0: Hello, everyone, and welcome back to another episode of Richmond is the New New York City. Those first two songs you heard were Punk Rocky by ASAP Rocky and Cops and Dogs by Destructo Disc. I decided to pick a newer New York City artist this time. Go with the rapper this time because the rock music is coming from the Richmond side this time, and I thought that Rocky song would be fun to start us with. Because it is his newest single, and also it's called Punk Rocky, which is kind of funny. Because Destructo Disc is kind of punk rock. Rocky is New York City staple. I feel like kind of the last, super massive mainstream rapper to come out of New York City and, really rep New York City like that.
1: I mean, Arjun just forgot about New York legend Tekashi 6ix9ine. This week I'm covering on the Richmond side Destructo Disc, which is a pretty small punk, I don't even know. They cover a decent amount of genres. Smaller band from Richmond. I'll get into them a little bit more in a few minutes, but up next we've got Peso by ASAP Rocky for you.
0: Yeah, this song was kind of the one that put him on the map, and we'll talk a little bit more about that later.

What more distorted records do you have?

casino, nigga. ASAP. Mr. Pistol Popper, Blocko locked and loaded. Life's a bitch and she pussy pop. No, why? Cause I got her open. That pussy soaking. Fuck is you promoting?

Yeah.

0: All right, y'all just heard Level by ASAP Rocky. I'm going to talk a little bit about Destructo Disc. I will say I've seen them a few times in Richmond. Actually, funnily enough, one time as the opener to an RXK Nephew concert. If anybody here knows who RXK Nephew is, he actually shouted at them to get off the stage, and one of my friends had to go disassemble their drum set. But Destructo Disc has been definitely a big staple in the Richmond kind of DIY show scene for a really long time. Richmond's got, you know, fun fact, not all the South is just highways. Richmond has a good amount of row houses surrounding the downtown area that serve as wonderful conduits for VCU students, Virginia Commonwealth University, to throw house shows at their buddy's terrible apartment. And so, especially as VCU's kind of picked up a reputation as a good art school, these shows have grown in number and really become a quite cool phenomenon that if you're stopping through Richmond and have a young and cool friend there, is definitely worth checking out.
1: And yeah, going back to Rocky, speaking about, I guess, young people in cities, talking a little bit about Rocky's beginnings. So he's from Harlem. When he was growing up, a young teenager, he joined the ASAP Mob, which was just kind of a collective of like rappers, fashion designers, just like cool artsy young people, I guess. And that's where the first half of his name, ASAP, comes from. It actually does not stand for as soon as possible. I think it's always strive and prosper or something. But yeah, he came up, he dropped his first single, his first mixtape, and then his first album, which Peso was on that first album. And this was right around the early 2010s when the internet was blowing up, you know, so he was blowing up on like Pitchfork and other magazines and blogs like these, and just in general, people were starting to listen to music in a totally different way. So he was kind of a part of this like new generation of internet rappers, I guess. Yeah, very much he came up alongside other people like Kendrick Lamar and very much Drake. I think Drake, they had a falling out later, which we can talk about why later, but Drake did put him on in the mainstream in a big way. But yeah, that last song was Level, definitely one of his coolest songs. The production by Clams Casino, who's done a couple of ASAP Rocky songs, also worked with Lil B and people like that. But yeah, amazing producer.
0: But yeah, so the next song that we have is Punk Rock Die by Destructo Disc.

Welcome back. That last song you heard was Hijack, one of Rocky's more recent songs. This song came out, let's see, I think 2 years ago? Yeah, 2 years ago. This was supposed to be like the big lead up to him releasing his new album, Don't Be Dumb. But Don't Be Dumb didn't end up releasing until 2 years later in 2026, and this song wasn't even on the album, which sucks because this is actually probably one of my favorite ASAP Rocky songs. I listened to this a lot when it came out. But yeah, I guess kind of in a way, this song shows how much Rocky has changed from the days of Peso to, you know, Don't Be Dumb. Definitely evolved a lot musically. Also in the public eye, he's been super present even when he's not been dropping music for quite a long time. He's married to Rihanna now, which is a big thing. And yeah, this song is great. Shows, I guess, more of his genre bending in this way, featuring Jessica Pratt, that opener we played for you, Punk Rocky 2, actually did come out on the album. So I guess showing Rocky shifting more from, like, I guess straight rap music to incorporating a lot of influences, having like a lot of diverse features and producers. And yeah,

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Sometimes I wish I could get away and charter spaceship to get away from my inhuman race with hearts of Satan's. Kick off my Mason Martins, lay on back.

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If you seen the shit that I'd have seen in 26 years of living, that's how many fucks I've given.

0: rap motherfuckers, a true artist.
1: All right, welcome back. That last song was One Train. I picked it because it's one of my favorite Rocky songs, the Fire Posse Cut. We need to bring those back. Tons and tons of great rappers on here. ASAP Rocky, Kendrick Lamar, Joey Badass, Action Bronson, Big Crit, Danny Brown. But yeah, great song. Also, I was looking at a list about songs about New York City, and that was the only Rocky song on there. So that's why it made the cut. But yeah, we have one more song for you. Thank you so much for listening. This is Electro Sockhead.
2: Yeah, one quick thing. A little departure from their normal stuff, but still very cool and a sign of a changing band. Also, I didn't realize that they really found out for just kind of the first time because I've only, you know, I've seen them in person more than I have listened to them online. Wow, holy, they're popping off. Holy shoot.

0: I just put 100 gallons in the Sprinter. I just put 100 gallons in the Sprinter and it can't fit in there.
1: I got too many, girls.
0: And I got too many. It's gonna last me the few next.
1: It's gonna last me. Gonna last me a few minutes. Shit, I only last a few minutes.
2: Double. R.
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30: this is Arlo Guthrie. You're listening to WRG. What is it again?
31: Okay. Hello and welcome to PR Trained. This is our first week with the interns. I'm Susan.
32: I'm Taylor.
33: I'm Michael.
31: And we're going to talk about Malcolm Todd today. So every week we talk about a different artist or a different genre and kind of talk about, you know, their rise, their fall, their peaks, and their low points, and kind of talk about why. Also throw in some pop culture in there because that contributes to it. But yeah, I don't know. Do you guys want to like introduce yourselves or?
32: Sure. I'll go first. Again, I'm Taylor. I'm a freshman here, and my expertise in music, as like far as music goes, is more like the rock and indie like Fleetwood Mac and Avenged Sevenfold. That's kind of where I rock. So, yeah.
31: Okay, nice.
0: Yeah, I'm a sophomore, studying finance. Played saxophone all throughout high school, middle school, all that jazz, literally. But I'm just getting back into it, you know. I mean, I'm listening to Apple, whatever, Spotify, Apple Music all the time. But
31: nice. I also played saxophone in high school.
0: Okay.
31: Yeah. Just a fun something in common. So yeah. So anyways, our topic today is Malcolm Todd, and we were kind of talking about it in the station that Malcolm Todd is not a new artist, but like he sort of is. When I was looking at his songs, he released singles and EPs in like 2023 and then an album in 2024, and now it's just 2026. So he's kind of new. He's the sibling of Audrey Hobart.
32: I don't know.
0: Who yeah, is I like, could not tell you.
31: Who is like Gracie Abrams adjacent.
32: Oh.
0: Okay.
31: Which is kind of interesting. Okay. There's like people call them Nepo babies, and I believe it, but I don't know who their parent is, what their tie is, if it's a producer. I don't know. Besides the point. But Malcolm Todd had kind of a bigger year, but he's had a lot of like a pattern of kind of just having songs blow up on TikTok, and then he'll get super popular, and then he'll kind of disappear. But he's had more of a like consistent success. Wow, I would say this summer. I mean, because I don't know, I feel like he made it into a Gap ad.
32: Yeah.
31: Which is a little bit more than just, you know, your TikTok songs getting blown up, but
32: it's definitely no easy feat to get like featured in an ad, especially as a music artist. That's like a really big thing.
31: I agree.
0: And that was the one with the actor from Obsession, you're saying?
31: Yes. Mm-hmm. Yeah, the girl. So kind of like two. Not new, like, but like new-ish people that blew up over the summer,
0: right?
31: Which is kind of interesting.
0: Yeah, so I mean, I've seen the ad, but I had no clue that was Malcolm Todd in it.
31: Yeah, so that's also kind of part of it. And people honestly clowned on him for the ad because it didn't sound that great on first listen, because he did a cover. He did a cover of some other song. Oh, Dancing on My Own.
0: Okay.
31: It was like a cover of a song that he did, and people kind of clowned on him for it sounding bad. But I don't know, it's just kind of how he sings. He sings in a very monotone, chill way that, like, my one ding on him is that he sometimes, like, gives nothing burger. But I still think it's interesting that he was able to maintain popularity this summer, and I don't really know what he did differently.
32: I don't know. I think, like, if you really, like, look at his stuff, like, Earrings was really big, Roommates was really big, Obsessica was really big, and they all kind of follow, like, that TikTok trending audio. Like, they have a specific clip in the song that is just so, like, recordable, like, for social media-wise, yeah. And that's, like, kind of what's been keeping him more relevant. Versus, like, if you look at some of his other songs, there's not really that, like, TikTok sound ability of his other music.
0: Yeah, I agree, and that almost goes back to like the ringtone era of music when everyone was trying to get that 15-second snippet of sound. And I mean, that's how long a TikTok is.
31: Wait, that's a fun poll. That's a good point. I haven't thought about like the whole ringtone thing in a while, but it's just like a little soundbite hook that people like remember or want to use.
0: Mm-hmm. Yeah, and he has like very like syncopated drums, like memorable like fills. That's what I've noticed. The instrumentation really is consistent.
32: Yeah, and instrumentation can do a lot for a song. Like a lot of people get hooked based off of like a melody before they do with lyrics,
0: right?
32: So like being able to have that like immediate catch your eye or like catch your ear like tune is like something that's going to keep you going for longer.
31: Yeah, definitely. And I think that's a good place to start with. I don't know. This was the first Malcolm Todd song I ever heard, Earrings. And I think this was, it might still be his most streamed. Yeah, it is by a lot, wow. Actually, by almost double. It's his most streamed song on Spotify.
32: Oh, wow.
31: Earrings.
0: 720 million. That's not bad.
31: No.
32: Not bad at all.
31: Not bad. Not too shabby. But I really, I mean, I like Earrings. I think in the beginning it has kind of that hook, and it came out in 2024, but it kind of got popular more this year. I don't know, or at least I heard about it. I guess I'm not a day one Malcolm Todder, but
32: yeah, it was like end of 2025, beginning of 2026.
31: Okay, gotcha.
32: Was when the TikTok trend with Earrings came around.
31: Okay.
32: And that's when I started, like, that was my first introduction to Malcolm Todd, was
31: yeah.
32: that trend going around on TikTok.
31: Yeah, and same.
0: I'll say monoculture isn't a thing anymore because I have not seen this Earrings trend at all. my TikTok is, like, soccer edits and stuff, so.
32: And I have no clue on that.
31: So. Yeah, I was going to say, and I could not tell you one thing about that, so that's kind of funny. But I guess I'll play a little bit snippet from the beginning because I think it has a good hook. So let's

0: So I think it has, I mean, it has a hook at the beginning. I don't know. Like it.
1: Mm-hmm. It definitely does. And it, like, it, the song itself, like, follows, like, kind of like a wave with the lyrics. Like, da da da da da da.
2: Repeating, like, it's like,
1: very
2: syllables.
1: It's repetitive.
2: Yeah.
0: Like, yeah.
1: Yeah. So, like, that also is, like, that earwormy, like, get stuck in your head really easily kind of thing.
2: Yeah, that's, no, he's mastered that, it seems, so far.
0: Yeah, it seems that that, like, he has, all of his songs, like, do definitely sound, I mean, they're kind of the same. And, I mean, every artist has a specific sound, but for him especially, I mean, I don't know. I was talking about this, like, he's one of those artists I can turn on and just study to. Mm-hmm. It's kind of like, I mean, I like TV Girl, but it's the same kind of vibe where I know everything is going to be kind of the same dimension, and I can just put it on in the background and not get distracted
2: by it. You won't get
0: jump
2: scared.
0: Yeah, exactly. Or like a really sad song out of nowhere. Right. Like, that's not going to happen with him. So it's been kind of interesting that he, I don't know, he's blown up, but like not really. Mm-hmm. I don't know.
2: Yeah, no, you were saying you're not a day one of Malcolm Todd. I mean, this is really my day one of Malcolm Todd.
0: Which is good. Good to have the perspective on it. I mean, we've only listened to one song, but what did you think of that song, that intro?
2: Yeah, no, very... I love the layering of the vocals. That's it gives it that echoey effect. It's very technical.
0: Yeah. Mm-hmm. Yeah,
2: like he crafted.
0: Mm-hmm. Yeah, and it's, I want to know what his, I'm gonna Google what his like nepoism because I know his sister.
2: What's the backstory?
0: Is yeah, exactly. Is
1: his origins? Where's he come from?
0: Exactly. What is his nepo ties? But I know that his sister is a pretty good songwriter because she wrote for Gracie Abrams. And I mean, Gracie Abrams had some hits.
2: Yeah, she's talented.
1: Definitely.
0: Family roots. Okay, TV writer, producer, Tim Hobart.
2: Raised in Pacific Palisades. That's not a bad area.
0: Yeah, Los Angeles, and your dad's a
1: not bad at all.
0: producer. So, you know, definitely some strings there. But I was just curious if it was like a songwriter history. Oh. Hello. Okay. And then, oh, so I did kind of hear about this. Grammy buzz is that some people think, industry analysts think that they're going to be, him and his sister are going to be the first siblings nominated for Best New Artist in the same year in Grammy history.
2: Oh, wow.
1: I could definitely see that happening, especially with like
2: her sister as a songwriter.
0: No, as an artist, because she released an album too. Yeah.
2: Oh, wow, okay.
0: Yeah, kind of at the same
1: time.
0: I
1: might have heard a little bit, like a clip or two of her stuff, but
0: yeah,
1: I could definitely see that happening because like she's like really good. Her songwriting abilities are amazing.
0: Yeah.
1: And then also with like the new streak that Malcolm has had. I think that that's definitely, like, a really strong possibility for sure.
0: Yeah, I'd be curious if that happened. Because he's, for him, it would make sense for Artist of the Year. I feel like sometimes a lot of Best New Artists, and I guess he's included, aren't, like, it's not their first year as an artist, but he's really had a running streak to kind of go from, I mean, kind of just sounding like a broken record, but Gap Bad and a tour that sold out.
2: Yeah. Yep.
1: He just recently came to D.C., right?
0: He did. My roommates tried to get tickets, but were unsuccessful.
2: All right, there you go.
0: Right? Like, that's not a bad sign. So, anyways, that was Earrings, which was, I think, a lot of people's also their first Malcolm Todd song. And
2: track one.
0: Exactly, track one. And then track two was also, like, his... Yeah, third most streamed song ever. So he had a really strong album in 2024, but he didn't, I don't know, he didn't, like, mainstream blow up.
1: Isn't Roderick Rules, isn't that also on this album, or is that on a newer album?
0: Ooh.
1: Because that one's a, like, I enjoyed that one.
2: Best-selling
1: as, like,
2: novel
1: a,
2: by Jeff Kinney.
1: Oh, yeah.
0: Oh, wait, yeah, there it is.
1: Okay, yeah, because that one is good to me. It was never really trending on TikTok, I don't think. I think I happened upon it when listening to Roommates. It was, like, the next one that came up in, like, a Malcolm Todd mix.
0: That's fair.
1: But, yeah, like, this album in general, like, it's pretty good. I mean, like, obviously not everybody knows every song on this album. There's a lot of songs, like, nobody's even heard of. I would say, like, unless they're, like, a diehard Malcolm fan. But, you know, he's got, like, a few really good ones on this album. So it's pretty nice to see, like, that they're showing up now, at least in my opinion.
0: Yeah, I think it's... I wonder, because, I mean, it seemed like he released this album, and then at the end of 2025, he trended on TikTok, and it kind of coincided with him releasing another album, and I wonder if that was enough to launch him into success, because I don't know. We'll listen to more clips, but this album and then the one that's blown up more and sold out a tour, they're kind of very similar.
1: Mm-hmm.
0: I don't know if it was just the right sequence of events that worked for that one to blow up and not this one.
2: Yeah, it sounds like he, it's like surfing. He hit the wave at the right time.
0: Yeah.
1: Yeah.
0: It definitely does. So, let's listen to Roommates. A little bit too. Roommates is kind of, I mean, they're all kind of similar, but let's listen to

0: So we didn't hear him sing, but I feel like that is a good example of his groovy, catchy beats that he does make.
1: Yeah, his style is very, like, you know, have a catchy guitar.
0: Yeah.
1: Like, his, like, guitar melody carrying, like, it carries so much with, like, the actual song. Like, because I think if you took away, like, the guitar, like, it would be such a nothing, like...
0: Yeah, groove. There would be nothing there. He doesn't do a lot with drums or...
2: No, but I mean, look, that acoustic feel is very trendy.
1: Mm-hmm.
2: And I mean, that solid, like, 120 beat there is really... it's related to the heartbeat, I feel like. It's, mm-hmm. it keeps it going. It's catchy.
1: Yeah, and it's definitely, like, what's popular now. Like, even with, like, other artists that aren't Malcolm Todd, like, a more acoustic vibe, I feel like is actually what's trending now.
2: Yeah.
1: And I know, like, a lot of my friends are moving back towards, like, Fleetwood Mac and, like, their like, more acoustic stuff. Mm-hmm. And, like, even with, like, Foo Fighters, their acoustic stuff is doing more now than
2: definitely, like, the MTV Unplugged kind of stuff. Like,
0: yeah, I do agree with that. I've noticed that that's become more popular on, like, social media and YouTube. People are kind of running away from overproduced.
1: Saturated.
0: Yeah, like, saturated, overproduced, mm-hmm. reused things. There was the whole, like, Jack Antonoff was in everything,
1: mm-hmm.
0: Produced every pop song that I know a lot of people last year, including myself, had an adverse reaction to. So it's a good point. I mean, you know what you're going to get with Malcolm Todd, and there's something to be said for that. And he's good live.
1: Mm-hmm.
2: Right.
1: It also, I feel like some of his stuff, like, really gives a nostalgic feel.
0: Yeah.
1: And that can also be because he makes, like, a lot of his songs, like, names or, like, you know, Roderick Rules bringing it back up again. Like, it's a
2: Diary of a Wimpy Kid.
1: Like, it's a reference to, like, a childhood thing. And there's, like, you know, Obsessica is a reference to it, like...
0: Wait, that's a good point.
1: It references, like, actual media that's, like, happening now, but it, like, gives that nostalgic feeling of, like, oh, I'm, like, feeling how I was, like, you know, 5 years ago, 4 years ago, which, like, I think is really, like, comforting in sort of, like, a calming way for, like, the mind to, like... That's how you said, like, you use it to study, because it's
0: I can turn it on.
1: You know what you're going to get. It's, like, that calming, like, focus music.
0: Yeah.
2: Yeah, it's a lot of, like, I mean, creative writing in the titles, even.
1: Mm-hmm.
2: Like, and I feel like, especially, like, that those middle frequencies that he's using, he's not like, blowing up the speakers. It's, mm-hmm. It's easy listening.
0: Yeah. It's pretty consistent through the whole song. And, I mean, I don't know. I was trying to think of, like, another artist to kind of compare him to, and it kind of occurred to me he's, like, he's not quite pop, but he's kind of filling the role of male pop star almost, because, like, what other male pop star is there right now that's new? Like, I can't think of...
2: New.
1: I've got nothing.
0: I can't think of a single one, and so that's kind of... Kind of interesting if that has anything to do with maybe his current mode of success. I don't know. That might be a reach.
1: Yeah, because, like, I mean, you have other male artists that are, like, kind of blowing up right now, like Somber and Conan Gray and, like...
0: Yeah, that's true.
1: Some other person. But, like, they're so not, like, the generic pop that you feel, like...
2: I mean, this is definitely, like, what, like, indie?
0: Yeah.
1: Mm-hmm. It's definitely more so. Because, like, Conan Gray is more of, like, a softer, you know, songs. And, like, Somber really, like, pushes, like, the...
0: Yeah, that's fair. The, like,
1: the more poppier versions of everything.
0: I forget about Somber.
1: So, like, I think that Malcolm Todd kind of has, like, that in-between that everybody kind of, like, wants. In terms of, like, you know, we don't want something that's, like, too out there, but, like, we don't want something that's too chill, like, we're going to fall asleep. Like,
0: because
1: I love listening to, like, Conan Gray to, like, fall asleep.
0: Yeah.
1: So,
0: no, that's so real. There are artists like that, too, where it's like, damn, like, I turn you on and it's just...
2: Is that an insult or,
0: sleepy?
2: Like... Yeah.
1: No, that's... That is, like, the highest...
0: Like, it could
1: compliment.
0: Be. Like, maybe it depends on what kind of genre. I don't know. I feel like if we told Malcolm Todd, like, I fall asleep to your music, he'd probably be annoyed. But if I told him I studied to it, maybe that's better.
1: Mm-hmm. I think Conan Gray would take sleeping to his music. It's a very high compliment.
0: Wait, yeah, that's true.
2: I mean, even with, like, the album cover there, I feel like he's connecting to the fresh out of college audience, like
0: yeah.
2: studio apartment cooking, it looks like.
1: Or like a very,
0: totally,
1: like,
0: the relatable kind of
2: yeah.
0: thing.
2: Yeah, even though he's a little bit of a nepo baby.
0: Yeah, exactly, and from like a very nice part of LA. but you know, we can pretend, we can listen to his music and kind of just go with it.
1: Mm-hmm.
0: I had picked some songs. I mean, I kind of want to listen to Roderick Rules. I forgot what songs I shared with you guys that were kind of going back in time.
1: I know Cheer Me On is one that you did,
0: yes.
1: that you had sent. And I will say, Cheer Me On, I listen to that one all the time.
0: I do really like Cheer Me On.
1: The bridge, he does that bridge very well, mm-hmm. in my opinion. Because it's we know, like, he said, like, it's not a very drastic change, but, like, the change in the bridge is, like, enough to, like, I don't know. It really, like, dives me deep into, like, what the song is trying to tell
0: yeah.
1: you.
0: Yeah, it has more going on than most of his songs. I don't know. Like, it doesn't.
1: Mm-hmm.
0: We can listen to that. We can kind of work forward to backwards. Cheer Me On. I mean, this album I haven't seen anywhere on TikTok, social media, which I feel like for him is very relevant.
2: This is 2025?
0: Yes.
2: Okay.
0: So I guess he had an album 2024, 2025, and 2026. So he was really going for it.
2: That's, yeah, consistent.
1: An album a year, man. Like, if you're trying to ride the wave, I fear, like...
2: Not like Playboi Carti.
0: Or who? Frank Ocean, like, oh, who's disappeared off the face of the earth.
1: Or, like, Wave to Earth, who, like, they put out an album every, like, 3 years or so. Two or 3 years.
0: Like, yeah. Yeah. Oh, okay. His music video, he's in a squirrel costume. That's kind of fun. It's kind of different.
1: Okay.
0: I want to put it right in the middle, because Cheer Me On takes a little bit to get there. Mm-hmm. I don't know. Do you think of, like... right in the middle would work?
1: Yeah, I think so.
0: For a little.
2: Check it out.
0: Okay. Let's see.

0: So yeah, there was Cheer Me On.
1: Yeah, that's like the like where it just cuts off into like a completely new like vibe in the middle of the song. I think that's like it's
2: there's not enough of that, I feel like, in
1: yeah, and not enough done well, because there are songs that do that, but they don't do it well. I feel like this one is like, it's to I'm gonna glaze this song, like
0: I'm no, so go rough. For it,
1: like it does it so well, like it's off, like you get put off by it, but then like you're immediately thrown back into the groove, because it's like so, like there's such a rhythm to the lyrics and like what the lyrics are saying and how he's saying it, and then like the kind of like callback, like I don't even remember like who you are, that lyric.

0: TikTok because I think it's kind of interesting. There's not a huge split with him, but it's definitely noticeable.
1: This is very critical.
0: I know. I mean, it's a talk show. Like, what else are we going to talk about for for that amount of time? We have to kind of slam him at some point. I don't know. I really like Malcolm Todd. I do. I listen to him. I really like Cheer Me On. I think it's a great song. I think he runs a very high risk of releasing the same song over and over and over again until people get bored of him.
2: I can see that. Yeah. Like,
1: if it ain't broke, don't fix it.
0: Yeah, exactly. Like, I think that can definitely work for him for a while, but I'm kind of waiting for the day where he just gets totally slammed by the public for being a one-trick pony. But I don't know if that will happen. Is that too pessimistic?
1: I don't know. It kind of reminds me of, like, the hate going on with, like, Taylor Swift and stuff.
0: Yeah, exactly. Ooh. Ooh. I don't know. I mean, kind of a big question.
2: We're getting into enemy territory. We are getting touchy subjects right here. Bringing up the big T Swift right now.
0: No, exactly. She's gonna come down. She's gonna come down on us.
2: Oh my gosh.
1: She's gonna fly over here in a private jet.
0: No, exactly. She's nearby. Or it's more the Swifties. I don't know.
1: All right. Yeah. What are they gonna do?
0: I don't know.
2: Find me.
0: Come get us. But. So, yeah, kind of the whole, like, one-trick pony thing. I think Taylor Swift is, like, such an example of just... She's so big, she's going to get slammed by a lot of people all the time. But I don't know if that same effect would happen with Malcolm Todd. I don't know if people would be... If it would ever be a thing, like, he releases the next album and everyone's like, okay, kind of bored, do something different. Or if he's not going to run that risk because he's not, like... a pop star.
1: Well, Taylor Swift started out country, so I don't know.
0: That's true.
2: Yeah, like, I think right now he's in a pretty good, like, way that he rides. Yeah. He rides the wave well, and so I think he'll be good for, like, at least another year or two, but then I think after that, he's gonna try something, like, to get him to, like,
0: go the next level.
2: Yeah, he's gonna want to go further, and I simply don't foresee him going any further than being, like, trending on TikTok.
0: Like a trendy indie artist, yeah. I don't know how you do global superstardom with this. I mean, he could try and assemble a band. I don't know. Is that, like, a bad strategy for Malcolm Todd? It kind of is, but I don't know what he could pivot and do, because he doesn't seem like a hard rock kind of guy.
2: No,
0: and it's kind of hard to branch into indie rock.
1: I don't know who he would pair up with.
0: Yeah, that's true. I don't know.
2: Maybe a collab would have to be, like, I think for him, the next logical step would be an EP with a collab of some artist. I'm not sure what artist, but it would have to be a collab.
0: To be a little more interesting and, like, do something a little different.
2: Yeah, because he relies on the guitar a lot. So he would have to, and, like, for him to form a band, that I feel like would be so far from where he is now, that, like, maybe a simple just collaboration where somebody else can bring in what he's missing with, like, you know, the drums and, like, the rest of the accompaniment, like, that would be the best way for him to, like, take a next step. I don't know if it'll work, but it would be the next, like, the best idea for him.
1: I mean, while he is, like, very guitar-reliant, I feel like he does fall outside of, like, the standard, like, four-chord makes a song, because there is a lot of dissonance, I feel like, in there. Yeah. So, I don't know, he's got that down.
0: Mm-hmm. It's true. I think he has, like, good guitar licks down and a catchy riff in a song. I was just kind of curious, because he's kind of a hard one where he's riding the wave well. He's blown up before, but, like, is there a, like, I don't know, Sabrina Carpenter level for him? And it's like, I don't know what he would have to do differently. But I kind of like the idea of doing an EP with someone, kind of trying to stay a little more niche. What was another song that we had had? So, we can go farther.
1: I saw your face.
0: Yes. We should play some off of his most recent album called Do That Again. This released, I mean, I don't know, like, only a few months ago, I think.
2: Yeah, I want to say, like,
0: summer.
2: August?
0: Yeah.
2: Maybe end of July, early August.
0: Yeah, I think that's fair. So

0: preceded his current tour.
1: Fresh.
0: Yes, exactly. It is brand new, and it's kind of another chill.
1: And he already has the music video out, too. That's...
0: Yeah, and he's had some, like, bigger hits from this one. I think, I Saw Your Face is a really good song. It's kind of slower than the rest, like... Then I say that, and it's not more drastically slower, because I don't know, he doesn't have that much range, per se, but I think it's a good song. So we can listen to I Saw Your Face a little bit.

0: while I was down. I mean, kind of listening to that one sample, it sounds like there's a little more layers
1: than the other stuff we've played.
0: Yeah.
2: Yeah, he's definitely, like, the guitar
0: is not more layers.
2: It's not as noticeable that there's just, like, I feel like if we took the guitar out, I feel like it could stand itself a little bit better. So, I mean, he's evolving.
0: Yeah, wait, that's kind of, yeah, it's kind of interesting. I'm, like, listening to him, like, oh, wait, there's more going on. Like, there's more layers to that.
2: That definitely makes me happy, especially considering that he has a whole tour. Like, if this preceded the tour is named after this album. Yeah. So, like, I would hope that this album has something more to offer than...
0: Something to perform.
2: Exactly. Because, like, if I'm going to spend, I don't know, roughly, like, $200 on tickets...
0: Oof. Yeah.
2: Like, I want something good.
0: Yeah, you want something. Not that there's anything wrong with you and your guitar, but for $200, like, we might want a different effect in there.
2: Yeah.
3: No, but then I feel as well, you know, I mean, like, pasta dishes only need, like, 5 ingredients to make it. Mm. I don't know.
0: No, that's a good point, because, I mean, yeah, because that's kind of, like, the, like, beauty of him is that he is good with just his guitar and stuff, so it's, like, maybe, I don't know, could he get too far into the production of it all? I don't know. I feel like he's still so, like, a new artist that... I don't know, like,
2: it's hard to find his niche. Like,
0: yeah.
2: He's still finding it, and, like, his previous songs are good in the fact that they're nostalgic, and that's why, like, they're trending, but now, like, his newer stuff, it's something different that we see from him, and his other stuff was so good, now, like, this stuff is also, like, a good change of pace for him alone.
0: Yeah.
2: It is leaning more into, like, the popular music, like, the pop music that we've come to, like,
0: the more, like,
2: know, but since it's Malcolm Todd and, like, his other stuff was so different, like, from normal, like, we're still kind of, like, feeling that high of, like, oh, nostalgia. Yeah. And also on this album, another reference is Malcolm in the Middle, which is, like,
3: a great show.
2: Great show. And also fun wordplay.
3: Love Bryan Cranston.
2: Yeah, it's also fun wordplay. Because Malcolm Todd, Malcolm in the Middle, like, it's fun. but, you know.
3: Track's in the middle of the album.
2: It is in the middle of the album.
0: Oh, okay.
3: I mean, that could be it.
0: Okay, so there's layers. No, that was totally done on purpose. That's a good thing. I've never seen Malcolm in the Middle, but I do know in my research he has another song on, like, his first EP that was called Mac. So he has two songs kind of playing off his name, which I don't think there's anything wrong with. It's just, it's kind of funny.
2: It is. It's very funny.
3: First thing, like, that pops to mind. It's like, what's my name? Oh, yeah, Malcolm.
0: Like, I'll just go with that for the song. I don't know. That's kind of baller.
2: Yeah.
0: But I don't know. He plays live. Like we talked about, he plays live pretty well. I don't know. I haven't really seen videos of this tour.
2: A
0: whole lot.
3: Yeah, I'm not familiar with the style. Is it similar to the
0: Like, is
3: studio?
0: It just him on the guitar with, like, a band? Or
2: I think, like, I've seen a lot of clips of Obsessica, and it's really him, just him with, like, his guitar. And I think there might be a band, but, like, farther back.
0: Okay, gotcha. It's not like a
2: Because he's, like, up front. He's, like, on, like, the foot, like, almost off the stage. Like, he's very right there, and then, like, the mic stand and him and his guitar.
0: Okay.
2: So I can't, like, I couldn't see a band from, like, the videos that I've seen. But, like, I mean, it seems to be very personal when he's, like, on stage. Which is a nice thing to have. Like, if you want to go to a concert, you want it to be, you want, like, to have that personal
0: connection. You're
3: paying
0: not
3: for Malcolm Todd.
0: Exactly. You're not, like, seeing him run, I don't know, run around. It's not really music to, like, run around and smash guitars to, but I don't know.
3: Right. It's not, well, it's not, like, the E Street Band as well as Bruce Springsteen.
2: And it's also, like, I love that it's not a big album. Like, it's not a big tour, like, where there's, like, you know, stadiums and, like, there's this stage and then you walk out and there's a smaller stage and there's, like, all this, like, stuff, which is great for some, like, bigger artists, but, like, for Malcolm, I'm glad to see that his tour is, like, smaller. It's, like, smaller venues, it's more personal, especially with, like,
3: That's the style, for sure.
2: Like, his style of music, I fear, like, to really, like, understand and enjoy it, the best way to do that is in a smaller stadium.
3: like comedy club kind of like house.
0: It's a good point. He should do, I mean, I guess, is he touring in kind of smaller venues? That would make sense for him.
2: Yeah, I think he went to the Anthem.
3: I was going
2: to
3: say, is that the one over by the Navy Yard?
2: Yes.
0: Where it's like a medium to small sized venue.
2: I'll have more info on it after Friday.
0: Oh, who are you going to go see?
2: I'm going to see Wave to Earth. They're coming.
0: Okay, nice.
2: They're coming.
3: Oh, wow.
2: So, well, I'll be able to like fully imagine.
0: Visualize.
2: See, I'll be thinking about this and I'll be like, yeah, this is right for you.
3: I mean, I always wonder, you were talking about like the stage setups, like do arenas have that all in-house or what? Or like,
2: so
3: depends on the tour?
2: Depends on the tour. Usually the tour itself has like on the like the buses and stuff, there's also like the set.
3: If it's like itself themed, then
2: it's like the same stage, like just gets carried around from stop to stop to stop, and then they decompress it like immediately after, like, you know, 11 o'clock hits, the artist is done, everybody's starting to get out, they're already starting to decompress.
3: They gotta prep for the basketball game the next day.
2: Yes. It's actually really cool to see, like, if you stay at a concert and like you don't immediately leave whenever the show's over, you can like see them like start taking everything down and like putting things away. It's really cool to see.
0: Nice. It is. That is cool. Just like a segue. What was I gonna say? I had another question for you guys. So, I mean, kind of lending back to the how. Do you guys think Malcolm Todd should stay at this level of popularity, or should he try for bigger? For the full like pop star arena setup and breakdown. I mean,
3: I don't know.
0: It's just like a fun to speculate. Like, I don't mean to like put pressure on you, but it's kind of fun to talk about. Like, if I was going to talk to Malcolm and be like, all right, Malcolm, you need to only do ads for the next year, or you need to release another album, or you need to go on this big gimmicky tour that's going to go viral. I mean, I don't know.
3: All right, so this is improv. We're the agents and marketing team.
0: Yeah,
3: now.
0: Exactly. Like, I've sat you down, and I'm like, all right, Malcolm, this is what we're going to do to build you up.
3: All right, Malcolm, your genre change now.
2: Genre?
3: No,
0: scrap it. Scrap everything.
3: No, I feel like, I mean, what are the next steps? I mean, TikTok, I feel like, is...
0: It's true. The EP
3: it's the branch.
0: I feel like he's done really well on TikTok so far, so that's kind of the next logical.
3: I mean, SiriusXM's got TikTok radio now. So I
0: really?
3: Mean, that's, well, for a bit now.
0: Okay. I believe it. I'm not
3: so,
0: tuned in.
3: So, I mean, that's, I guess, how you branch out to people who aren't on TikTok.
2: Yeah.
3: With their kids in the car, stuff like that.
2: Mm-hmm. I would definitely like to see, right, obviously a collab is like, you know, next steps for him. I would love to see him do a collab.
0: Yeah.
2: And I would also like to see... Like, we've seen him do, like, his nostalgia wave. We've seen him do, like, the pop wave. I would like to see him do, like, slower, like, not so much a funky beat, but, like, a slower indie beat.
0: Yeah.
2: Like, more so Conan Gray type slower.
0: Gotcha.
2: Just to branch out in terms of, like, he's got, you know, the 120 down. Like, if he could slow it down to a slower song, I think that would do, like, amazing for him.
0: Kind of give a... Like, a change of pace on his album, a little more.
2: Mm-hmm.
3: I feel like maybe even, like, less isolated vocals, because I feel like that's a strong, like, that's what I've noticed, at least, with this I Saw Your Face, very, like, vocal heavy. I mean, if you could switch to the guitar at the forefront, I don't know.
0: Yeah, I don't know if it would be enough to kind of change the pace.
2: I would also
3: get
2: like
3: some
2: to
3: piano
2: see
3: in there. Sorry,
1: that's what I was going to say.
0: Or yeah, a keyboard
2: exactly
0: or something. Get some
2: say.
0: Malcolm Todd in like the B Street Band or something. I mean, I don't know. Is that keyboard, like, keyboard solo? A trumpet could be kind of fun.
2: Yeah. Really, just bring in some
0: just
2: brass.
0: Different sounds so that like I can't, you know, put all of his albums on
3: there
0: for studying, and I'm like, okay, I don't know what's going on exactly.
2: I'd like to put on an album, like from Malcolm Todd, and not feel like I heard the same song four times.
0: Yeah.
2: Is, like, it's not all of his songs, but a lot of the songs on an album will sound similar.
0: Yeah.
2: So, like, you could have a song that's, like, very slow with a piano, and then like you could have a song with like a trumpet solo kind of thing, kind of like how Bruno Mars does it really well with the trumpets in his newest album, like the Romantics album.
0: I've heard some of it.
2: It's really good. Which Bruno, it actually brings me back to like old Bruno, and I love that.
3: Yeah. I mean, Bruno Mars is great in spoken form, and he's got a great singing voice as well. Like everybody knows that.
2: But his like his brass work, his work with like other instruments,
3: funk.
2: Yes, it's something like I genuinely want to see.
0: Yeah,
2: I want to see that from Malcolm, because he's getting into like he's getting into the cycle.
0: Yeah, the one trick pony.
2: The record will break eventually.
0: Yeah,
2: and then people are gonna start noticing that it's broken.
0: Yeah, exactly. And it's just kind of like I don't think that's near, because he's just had a big year and done an ad and stuff. But he's kind of. I mean, I don't know. Like, he's got to think about it. Like, we've got to figure it out, guys.
2: Yeah. Something new has to happen. Something big. It's time. Okay? We have to, like, change face a little bit.
3: He's got the gap on the line already.
0: Exactly. I mean, he did the gap line, so you just really go double in on that.
2: Mm-hmm.
0: But I guess speaking of that, he's kind of due for another brand deal, I feel like. I feel like he just has Gap. I don't know what his...
2: What would be Gatorade. Another one?
0: Gatorade. That's just like...
2: Just,
0: just something.
2: Oh my
0: something
2: gosh.
0: Out of left field. Like, that's just kind of...
2: I could see him as a Ray-Ban, like...
0: Oh, that's a good point.
2: His glasses. Like, I feel
3: the
2: like
3: meta glasses nowadays.
2: He wears glasses, like, a lot in, like...
0: Yeah.
2: Just, like, on Instagram, I feel like I'm always seeing him in glasses or, like, some kind of shades
0: or
2: something.
0: Yeah, and, like, that album, too. That's a good idea.
3: Connecting back to the AI economy. Everything's...
0: yeah, everything connects to big AI.
3: Like, look, I'm as a finance major, I mean, you could really see that. Like, even stocks you don't think about, like Caterpillar, they make whatever, like, the big diggers, like equipment. I mean, they make batteries as well, so that all ties in there.
2: Mm-hmm.
3: So
0: it's interesting.
2: Yeah,
0: it's all tuned in.
3: Crazy.
2: Yeah. Oh my gosh. But yeah, Ray-Ban would be a good one for him to do, I think, because he did Gap. I don't think I would see him as like any shoes. Like I don't think he could do a shoe.
0: Not like a Nike guy.
2: He's not a Nike
0: not,
2: guy.
0: Not quite. I mean, not he wears low-rise jeans. It kind of gets. It's a little hard.
2: Yeah. No.
0: It's a little hard. I don't know. Is there another song?
2: I feel like we have to talk about Obsessica.
0: I do. It's the elephant in the room.
2: Like, we have to address it. It's here. It's loud. It's annoying.
0: It's, yeah. I wish that I had planned it a little bit. I'm trying to get... Okay, I kind of like this feature. It's annoying. It's just an annoying song. I don't know. That makes me sound like such a hater, because it's good. It might just be the amount of times that I've heard it. It's another TikTok.
2: It's like me and my roommate have been clowning on this song recently. Specifically, like, the Rebecca line. It's genuinely so bad. Like, I can't, like, listen to it and not cringe when I hear it.
3: Oh, okay, God.
0: I have it. We can listen to it. So this is kind of where it goes, ooh, maybe one day he's just going to make, like, bad TikTok trending audios, but...
2: Maybe.
0: Let's see. Okay.

0: It's so bad.
1: So, yeah, it's kind of, like, I don't know. We can laugh at it. And so that is, like, maybe we have to pivot him so he doesn't just start making bad TikTok sounds.
0: Like, and it's
1: I don't know.
0: And when you see, like, the videos on TikTok, like, clips of this song performed live, everybody is looking for him to say their name. And it's so, like... Because on the screen,
2: come on.
0: Like on the screen behind him, it flashes a bunch of different names.
1: Okay, so we're getting a little gimmicky.
0: It's getting gimmicky. It's getting parasocial, and it like really just icks me out.
2: He's gonna be on like Cameo next or something.
0: Oh my god! Could you imagine, like, is he not already on Cameo? I feel like that's like a thing that he would do. He would be on.
1: Wait, yeah. Okay, so this is a list of bad moves for Malcolm Todd to make. let's not get gimmicky, like. I'm talking to Melissa. It's just names. Rena, Gina, Carly, and Haley.
2: Is this Mambo number 5 or what?
1: Yeah, I was gonna...
0: Oh my gosh, yeah.
1: I was gonna say, and where's the trumpet? So,
0: literally.
2: That's the main part of Mambo number 5 right there.
1: Exactly.
2: Yeah.
0: I cannot tell you how much I'm, like, cringing out of my skin when I hear this
1: song. I'll take it off the computer.
0: Please. Please. Oh my gosh.
1: Shout out.
2: Oh yeah! Shout out my cousin Jackson and Bryn, mom and dad, Liv, the dog, Zoe, yeah,
1: the family,
2: all the family,
1: yeah. All the family. I know. I really want the phone to work. It has not worked any semester. They had it working at the end of last semester, but I guess it's gone now. They've taken it away. Hopefully, it'll get fixed. We can have call-ins, like official call-ins.
2: Uncle Brian, I'll tell him to fix it.
0: I'm calling him. Let's get on it.
1: I'll ask Jack, our advisor, on Friday. I'll just harass him about it.
0: My close and personal friend, the director. Okay, I'm going to get on the phone with him, my close and personal friend, and then we're going to get the phone fixed. Don't worry, guys.
1: I'll ask Malcolm. I'll tell him I'll promote his songs if he can fix our phone.
0: I'll tell him I can look past Obsessica if he can get my phone fixed.
1: I'll never bring it up again. I'll never play it on the station.
0: I promise I won't clown you and Rebecca. I promise.
2: Well, look, we're giving Malcolm Todd a lot of clout here.
1: Honestly, we are. I mean,
0: like, we did.
1: It's an ad.
0: We did hype him up.
1: We did, okay. And he's good. And if he doesn't fall into gimmicks,
2: am I gonna pay for this?
0: Hey.
1: Send the invoice later, but
0: like, yeah, it's just. It's good. I think if he can really break out, he'll be great. Because he's doing well now. He could do better. And so can, it's like, everybody.
1: That's
0: could
1: true.
0: Be better.
1: Like, yeah.
0: Like, I don't think there's a single artist that, you know, I can say with certainty could never do better. Like, they could always, you know, keep doing better. Granted, there are times where, like, artists are like, okay, well, you did better at one point, and now you're not doing so great. And like, he's tiptoeing
1: in the Kia Asylum. No, it's not that serious yet. Do you guys yet. The Kia Asylum? It's where like mediocre artists live in pop culture.
2: Mm. Okay.
1: So
2: what, they're gonna be in a Kia ad?
1: So I don't know who Kia is. But the Kia Asylum will probably get referenced again. It's some girl who was Kia, but like Charlie XCX was in the Kia Asylum for years and years and years until Brat is an example.
2: Oh, okay.
0: Yeah, because what was that one song? Like, she had a really, really big song.
1: I love it.
2: I Don't Care. Yeah,
0: that one.
2: I crashed my car into it.
0: I forgot that was, like, I did not put two and two together.
2: No, because it was such a change. I mean, Brat, mm-hmm. all the remixes she's doing now, like milking it, but nothing wrong with that, I guess.
1: I mean...
2: No, I was a fan of Brat. Mm-hmm. 360, 365, I mean,
0: like,
2: great
0: Apple
2: callback.
0: Apple and all that. But yeah, like, even if he did fall off, I think Malcolm... I don't know if Malcolm could do a Charlie XCX. I don't foresee him...
1: No.
0: He could
1: just
0: never...
1: Just a total cultural reset.
2: Yet,
1: wait, that's... Maybe you have to be at rock bottom to release your Brat.
0: To release, like, to truly hit your full potential, you have to, like... You have to have that, like, ghosting period.
1: Maybe.
0: And that's low-key why some artists who don't release music every year are
2: vacation.
0: So great. They,
1: that's
0: like,
1: true.
0: Their fans truly anticipate their next album, and they're patient, and they're waiting. So they look forward, and they savor the album so much more, which I think Malcolm should take a break for next year. I think if he did take a break,
1: that's like, true,
0: and then came out with a collab album, like maybe, you know, 2028, then everybody would be like, oh my gosh, it's Malcolm, like he's back and he's with
1: it's like so a good stuff. Amount of time to not keep releasing the same album for the next narration. 6 years in a mm-hmm. row, and then like, yeah, that's a good point. Maybe he needs, you know, his year of touring, a few other pop-up shows, and then
0: nothing. I don't want to hear from him.
2: Let the bread rise.
1: Exactly. Let the anticipation build, get nominated for Best New Artist, take a year off, and then come back. But honestly, it's a strategy. Mm-hmm. It's a strategy that works.
2: Am I doing too many analogies? Like, what's going on?
0: No, I think analogies are the best way to, like, analyze anything.
1: Exactly. Yeah. I mean, we're a radio talk show. We need analogies.
0: Especially like, ones that are relevant to, like, people here and now, which I think you do, like, we're getting,
1: I agree.
0: We're
1: they've been on par. Sure. They've yeah. been on. They've been.
2: Mm-hmm. Oh, I saw it. Huh? What? Great. No, good stuff.
0: Great time.
1: Okay. So that was Obsessica, mm-hmm. and we have time to end on a song. I want to play his single, I Just Got Mad. This one was also not so great, which kind of lends to the argument of maybe take a year off and don't keep releasing, like, the mid-tier Malcolm Todd songs and, you know, take some time off and release the good, high-quality ones. So on that really great introduction, I will leave you with his most recent single, I Just Got Mad.

0: All right. Well, on that note, this was PR Trained every Wednesdays at 9, and we'll see you guys next week.
1: Yeah. Bye, guys. Bye.
2: All right.
3: So the danger. Yes, obviously. No, but I mean, how would you phrase that?
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0: Danger zone.
1: All right, guys, it's part of Oktoberfest. We're here in the studio with Elizabeth and the Catapult.
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6: I think I want to be an architect. Go find another
1: one. Go find. Well, you guys want to play us a tune?
4: Sure. 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
8: 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Sex. 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
0: Inside Mensabantu, double team comes. Nola pass to Pinna, who puts in the alley-oop.
18: Stuff like that motivates me.
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17: And I told him just be ready. This time's gonna come.
0: Elliott driving all the way home. This is to Mensabantu. He slams it home with authority.
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1: My name is Robert Neville. 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
6: And welcome back to...
5: I don't have the podcast soundboard open yet. 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
6: RRR.
5: We just experienced a little bit of technical difficulties, but I had to, you know, stop the count so that the entire show wasn't only coming through your left headphone.
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5: All right, welcome back to Random Roommates Radio, a.k.a. Wait, I don't want to embarrass myself. Let me make sure it's actually on this thing. Where's the sound? Nope. Wait. I turned it off. That's why.
6: Oh, there we go.
5: Here we go.
7: RRR.
5: Wait, let me get this audio. This is the Janelle Monae is our audio test today. Okay, thank you guys for tuning in. This is Random Roommates Radio. I am James.
6: I am Max.
5: Well.
6: Today,
5: you guys are not going to believe how much he fought me to put Maxwell on the show name. And then today we're in a group project and this girl is like, do you go by Max or Maxwell? Which, by the way, his Google account is also Max. So he just did this all for no reason. He's like, either's fine, but usually Max. So,
6: yeah, it's kind of like the opposite where it's like my friends call me Maxwell and most people call me Max.
5: Right. All right. Well, I know you as... My man. My roommate. And we are here. We do a show every week where we assign an artist, and then It's an album swap. We choose the album that we want to listen to without telling the other person. Then on air, we reveal it.
6: Yeah.
5: And yeah, it's a party at the club. Party under the bridge.
6: Or the Vangabus.
5: Beep, beep. So thank you guys so much for being here. I was assigned Van Halen this week.
6: Yes.
5: And I'm going first. You might have just seen it on my YouTube. Okay, but I listened to 1984.
6: I knew you would listen to that.
5: Which came out in 1984, correct?
6: Yes.
5: Okay, so I gotta say, I am disappointed in my choice.
6: Really?
5: Yeah, because, well, I don't know. I'm struggling to find the balance because before I get in it, I like read the blurbs on Apple Music and kind of look through the discography on Wikipedia because I think that there should be like a reason for my choices.
6: Yeah.
5: Right? But then also, it's like I don't want to like spoil the albums for myself because I also think that's part of the randomization, right? Like I'm choosing something because I don't know it, right? So I don't want to like choose an album that's like on Wikipedia it says like people who listen to who bought Charli XCX will also like bought this album, right? So yeah. I don't want to do that for myself. But then I was reading the blurb for this, and it was saying stuff about like synthesizers and like it being a departure for the band, and I was like, this is the type of stuff I love. And I was figuring, because I read the Wikipedia page for Van Halen 3, maybe? The one where it's like...
6: They don't have an album called Van Halen 3. There's Van Halen 1 and there's Van Halen 2.
5: Okay, what's the one before their 2012 album?
6: The one before their 2012
5: like,
6: album.
5: Like, their last album for a while.
6: I shouldn't know the album release.
5: What is this?
6: Oh, what the heck? There's Van Halen 3?
5: The FCC just loved that censorship, by the way.
6: Wow.
5: Do we have a
6: genuinely had no idea there was a Van Halen 3. Because
5: it was like not all the band members made it, and it was like very controversial. So I was looking to listen to that one because I was like, that would be a curveball, right? Yeah. But then I was like, this sounds perfect because it sounds like this is still good, but whatnot. And then I turn it on, and then Jump is the second song, and I'm like, oh, this is this album. So I'm like, clearly this album is more popular than what I had assumed.
6: Yes.
5: And then it kind of just turned into not what I was expecting almost. Cause but then I was enjoying it because then I was like, I kind of like it because it's almost like going mainstream is kind of subversive for them. And like, there's an aspect to that that I like. Like rock bands going mainstream and kind of doing a pop crossover is kind of a cool thing, right?
6: Mm-hmm.
5: And then the rest of the album like wasn't, it was just kind of like a basic... Is this classic rock? What is this?
6: It's like early metal.
5: Early heavy metal. And I was just like, I don't know. A lot of it was kind of just in one ear, out the other. And I felt like the beginning was such a teaser for me. And I kind of like, the thing is, I'm disappointed because, okay, I feel like it's different. Because like when you give me albums, like for our old regular album swap,
6: yeah.
5: I don't like to talk about them this way because it's like you've chosen an album for me that you think I'm going to like. But it's like, now this is my fault. But it's like, I feel like my listen of this was not a good entry point to what Van Halen could be in my mind. But also, I realized this album and I have no idea what Van Halen does.
6: Yeah, yeah.
5: And then, yeah, so then, I don't know, a lot of the rest of it kind of just in one ear, out another. And then, like, the start of it, the first intro track, I really liked. And it was like, you're gonna hate this, but it was like Miley Cyrus Something Beautiful vibes. I was like, wow, like, we're gonna, like, sci-fi, like, this is gonna be great. This is gonna be a great record, like. And then, yeah, I just low-key wasn't feeling it. Like, I felt like how like rock fans are like feel when like a pop artist like promises a rock crossover and then they listen to it and it's just a pop album,
6: like Music Fashion Film.
5: All right, so I'm gonna play my the songs that I chose. I chose, I don't even know, sorry, this is I'm a mess right now.
6: Yeah. Okay. I think that Van Halen 3 didn't have David Lee Roth.
5: Yeah.
6: Lead singer, great stage presence.
5: Mm-hmm.
6: Yeah, go on. Sorry.
5: Wait, so how many so Eddie Van Halen and Alex Van Halen are brothers?
6: Yes.
5: And then one of them has a son?
6: Yes. Eddie Van Halen has a son, Wolfgang Van Halen.
5: Okay.
6: Who has a band.
5: But then Wolfgang also did vocals for later Van Halen albums, or no?
6: I don't think so, because the later... Eddie Van Halen died in 2020 because of COVID, I believe.
5: Mm-hmm.
6: What? So I'm not sure if Wolfgang did vocals. I don't know. You're kind of like cutting like...
5: Oh, they're bassist. Okay, I'm sorry. Well, I don't have that much because I don't think I'm going to actually play the last song that I prepared. Sorry. I thought you'd know more about that, but clearly I'm not dealing with an expert here.
6: No, I'm just kidding. I'm very much not a Van Halen expert.
5: I chose I'll Wait, which I thought was like the only like valid pop crossover song on the second half of the record, and then 1984 intro track, and then Jump.
6: Okay.
5: And then I have another song, but I don't know if we'll get to it. But I'll decide what the vibe is. All right.
6: All right. Vibes based music playing.

0: Oh.
1: All right. He's still getting used to all this stuff.
0: You didn't say you turned on the mic.
1: All right, we're going back in. That was Drop Dead Legs 2015 remaster. These are all 2015 remasters. If you're noticing the crunchy sound quality, if you're an audiophile listener, I know all of our, we have a lot of fans that are audiophiles. Yeah. Is there anything you would like to say for Van Halen?
0: Yeah, Van Halen, they're one of those bands that I got into them as I got more into like metal music. Shout out Jack. Got me into metal, got me into Van Halen, and I just
1: Jack
0: like
1: also does a great cover of "I'll Wait." By the way,
0: he does also do a great cover.
1: You gotta
0: All
1: listen
0: Wait.
1: To it
0: on the
1: it
0: drums.
1: Moved me to tears.
0: Yeah, it's quite beautiful.
1: And if you listen to the end episode, we're actually gonna play some of it for you.
0: but yeah, I kind of just like really like them, specifically the earlier stuff. I mean, everyone agrees. Like when David Lee Roth moved on from the band, their stuff kind of fell off, but like their first six albums, I have them all on vinyl, or I have 5 out of 6 of their first albums on vinyl,
1: on wax,
0: on wax, as the kids say. And I don't know, I just kind of just like always was drawn back to them. But I do, you're kind of critiquing that a lot of their music sounds very similar, and I kind of agree with that, but it's also just like a lot of it's really catchy to me, and like I get so many Van Halen earworms. I think "I'll Wait" is like obviously "Jump" is catchy, but like I think "I'll Wait" is like sneaky catchy because there's like certain parts of the melody that I think are catchy, like the drum. Not bridge, but like when he plays on the toms, the
1: break.
0: Yeah, the little break. Like I think that part in particular is really catchy.
1: Yeah, I just feel like I had like an opposite. Like I don't know. Like this is just one of the albums. Maybe it's because I'm just tired or because I had stuff to do today. But just like none of the songs stuck with me, like melody wise.
0: Yeah,
1: like, Panama definitely.
0: I mean, Panama's a great song.
1: And then like maybe "Girl Gone Bad" a little bit, but like it, like literally the only thing that stuck with me is when he was like yelling the lyrics over and over again. But yeah, I don't know, I think that's what I'm saying is I think that there would have been an album that like I would have appreciated more from them.
0: Yeah,
1: I but thanks. And what's your emoji for me choosing a
0: my emoji is I feel like the like
1: well you said you like kind of knew. So it's like
0: yeah, I like I completely like, guessed that you would pick this album,
1: like something like with like a prophet vibe.
0: But like, well, I was gonna say like all the all horse,
1: like the guy riding the horse, or like just the horse.
0: No, just like the racehorse.
1: Oh, well, speaking of horses,
0: look at that horse.
1: We are going to move on to the second half of this program,
0: where I was assigned to listen to a Beyoncé album. She is somebody who we have talked about quite in depth. Various, mostly good things, recently bad things, with this B-Day 20th anniversary release.
1: And several releases.
0: Yeah, and several problems with Renaissance, Cowboy Carter, and then Mysterious Part 3. That's, funny enough, supposed to be a rock album. But who knows how that was going to pan out.
1: That was supposed to be my solo show for this semester, but she abandoned me when I needed her most.
0: Yeah. Yeah, especially a lot of packaging errors with Cowboy Carter. That gets talked... Or not errors, but continuity issues.
1: Mm-hmm.
0: That gets talked about a lot.
1: Limited edition vinyl. It's not so limited edition.
0: Yeah.
1: All right, what did you...
0: So, okay, the album I chose is 4.
1: 4, wow, okay.
0: Interesting. 2011?
1: This is one of 2 albums I have never heard of Beyoncé.
0: Oh, I completely thought you said a different album. I was kind of hoping you had listened to it.
1: Yeah, well, this is exciting.
0: I wanted to listen...
1: And also not exciting in different ways.
0: Yeah, I wanted to listen to I Am Sasha Fierce.
1: Yeah, that's the other one I have not heard in full.
0: And then I just realized... I don't know. 4 just seemed cool. And I know Jay-Z has the album 444.
1: Mm-hmm. That's
0: right?
1: Correct.
0: So, some correlation there. She'd been married to Jay-Z for like a few

0: album because I thought it would have more Jay-Z on it. Because I was like,
1: what? you could have looked for that. B-Day has like five songs.
0: I know, but I wanted to go off vibes. You know, like I feel like you're doing some research on the albums. I'm not really doing any research. I'm just kind of going off of
1: that's
0: like.
1: That's why I'm surprised you got this album, because this is the one album cover where it's like literally just a random photo.
0: I know, but that's why I kind of liked it.
1: It stands out.
0: Yeah, it kind of stands out, and it's just like. I don't know. The photo of her, I think, is vibes. Like I said, the number four.
1: The photo of her is vibes, for sure.
0: Lots of connections to the number four, you know?
1: Yeah.
0: I'm not going to list any of them, but there's lots of them there. But, yeah, I just thought... I definitely enjoyed the album.
1: If you multiply four by four, you get their age gap.
0: Yeah. But I didn't realize how many... freaking bangers are on this album.
1: That's every Beyonce
0: album. I know, it's like crazy. Every time that I listen to like a piece of her music, I'm like, this is Beyonce. Wait, this album had like five songs that went number one.
1: This is why I'm saying it's like the weird thing about Beyonce is that she's like underrated.
0: Yeah, no,
1: like,
0: she is
1: like somehow,
0: because okay, this album has Love on Top. I didn't know that was a Beyonce song. Countdown. Mm-hmm. That went viral earlier. There was one other really... Oh, I Care. That's the other really big song.
1: Oh, well, that's not a big song. You just heard it for class.
0: Oh, is that not a big song?
1: That's the song that your professor played for you in class. I mean, it's somewhat of a big song, but not really.
0: Yeah. Whatever. So, but that's
1: right?
0: A good song.
1: Was the professor, or was that for an ensemble that you had to do that?
0: I don't...
1: Okay.
0: What are you talking about?
1: There was a class.
0: In 12th grade, my English professor played me If I Was a Boy.
1: No. See, this is why, this is why we have to deal with some memory issues. Last semester, you said.
0: Oh!
1: You got sheet music.
0: Yes, I care. Now I remember. Shout out Professor Douglas Boyce. Hope he's doing okay.
1: Yeah, Douglas Boyce. I don't know if
0: you're tuned into the radio.
1: I don't even remember your I Care. All right, what songs? Let me pull up your playlist.
0: Yes. So the songs I chose was Schoolin' Life. That was by far my favorite song on the album. I loved that song, and I also chose Rather Die Young and I Care.
1: All right.
0: I Care with that connection I have to previously. Didn't realize that it wasn't that popular.
1: Rather Die Young and I Care are both songs off the set list of the Renaissance World Tour.
0: Oh, really?
1: So
0: you have heard it before.
1: All right, let's go.
0: Let's get into it.

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1: Welcome back, everybody.
0: Random Roommates Radio album swap. We just finished
1: listening to three songs off Beyonce 4.
0: Yes,
1: very long songs on this album.
0: Yeah, and you were talking about how you weren't expecting this album to be so what?
1: What was the word I used? Popular?
0: Sappy.
1: Oh, sappy. Yes. She had a lot of ballads on this album.
0: Well, you also picked three, R&B ballads when there's, like, I guess School Knife isn't, but, like, you picked, yeah. like, three slower songs, and, like, this album does have, like, Run the World Girls and whatnot.
1: Yeah, but, like...
0: For sure. And that's why I haven't listened to this album in full, because, like, this is definitely not my, like...
1: Yeah.
0: My style, typically. But, like, I think I counted and recognized, like, eight songs-ish off this album just from, like, her, like, live catalog and, like, clips and whatnot.
1: Yeah.
0: So that's, like... But, like, I have that experience with every Beyonce album I think I haven't listened to.
1: I mean, you've been exposed to so much Beyonce.
0: This is true.
1: It'd be kind of insane if you didn't at this point.
0: Yeah.
1: But, yeah, I was also, like... Because we've talked... This is something we talked about before and we're talking about just now. It's, like... She's very sexual in her songs, but not in, like, a weird, gross way.
0: All right.
1: It's, like, a very normal way.
0: The way the FCC allows on a radio show.
1: Yeah. No, like, low-key, yeah.
2: Scooby-Doo, so bad!
0: totally. Sorry, you scared me a little bit there. I didn't know if we were going to get a strike off of what you were about to say. But, yeah. Interestingly, you picked the album. I feel like my emoji would be, like... This isn't a real emoji, but like the duck smoking the cigarette, like, you know that.
1: Yeah. I know the clip.
0: But I don't know. Like otherwise, like it would just be like, But like chill, because this album's pretty chill. Maybe it's like the non-binary person getting the hair washed.
1: That's the thing.
0: Yeah.
1: Oh, okay. Awesome.
0: Like in the sink with the bubbles.
1: Nice. Well, onto our.
0: Our final segment,
1: final
0: which is like a little song swap.
1: Yeah.
0: So, I have not thought of a person to give you for next week, actually. Oh, actually, no. I guess I could do this right now.
1: Yeah.
0: All right. So I am going to play... Well, you go first.
1: Yeah. So I am going to do Hot for Teacher off that album. Just my little fun fact is the start of the song is a car sputtering, and then it turns into Alex Van Halen playing the bass drum off of the car sputtering, which I just think is really cool. All
0: right. we got it on.
1: Yeah,
0: here.
1: What are you gonna hit me with?
0: Oh, you're lucky. I don't.
1: Okay.
0: Cool. I'm going to break the rules a little bit, and I'm going to play Party, the Homecoming Live version. I have something to... This is what I want to present right now, actually. So as soon as I... Because I honestly thought you were going to pick B-Day, if I'm being for real.
1: Yeah.
0: But what I thought... As soon as I clicked play on the Van Halen album, which... Where is it? Where's V in the alphabet? Oh, here it is. Okay. This is the start of 1984. This is the start of B-Day by Beyonce, the first track.
3: Bass.
0: Oh, wait.
1: No, that was really similar.
0: No, wait. What's
1: no
0: the...
1: way.
0: I'm gonna do something to you that I can't say on air.
1: I was like...
0: But wow. Not in that
1: you
0: way.
1: You think she sampled that?
0: No. Well, I was also talking about how Schooling Life sounded like Jump. Wait, what song is it?
1: She
0: starts... Oh, wait. Here we go.
3: Nine.
0: That's pretty similar.
1: Sure. You get a pass on that one.
0: Okay, you want to play Hot for Teacher, of course, the perverted song.
1: Dude, it's a great song.
0: All right, let's get into it.

0: All right, thank you for listening to
1: RRR.
0: You're the soundboard right now. So that was the episode for tonight. Thank you. That live version I wanted to play because it's so totally different, and it reminds me of a prom weekend. If you were there, if you know, you know. Seaside Heights.
1: Yeah.
0: I also
1: yeah,
0: love bro. Songs with the name Party in the name. If no one's realized
1: Party
0: this
1: at
0: yet.
1: The beach.
0: What? Hey.
2: RRR.
0: All right, so now we have made it to the final segment of the episode.
1: Yay. Didn't get enough soundboards in today. Gotta make sure.
0: So we ate this.
1: Yes.
0: All right. So what are we doing next week?
1: So for next week, I'm assigning you New Jersey legend
0: Bruce Springsteen. Awesome. All right, well, I'm going to give you kind of a curveball, but I want to do some artists where I'm not, like, the biggest fan of them, but I know, like, yeah, like, yeah. Kind of like how Van Halen was for you. Your artist is Ariana Grande.
1: Wow.
0: Kind of unexpected, right?
1: Color me surprised. Is that the saying? You could have used that before Ariana.
0: No, I think that made sense at the end there. All right, sorry, I'm fired. Alright, we need to leave. We're all running over our time. Thank you guys so much for listening. I have been James.
1: And I'm Max, and we will see you next week on RRR.
0: Oh, I know that's right. I just hit the mic, but I need to play the spots. Alright, here we go.
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0: Seriously, Lana, call Kenny Loggins because you're in the danger zone from Top Gun. Would you say we'd be venturing into a zone of danger? 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No, but I mean, how would you phrase that?
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1: All right, guys, it's part of Oktoberfest. 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
8: 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Hip hop. Sex. Hip hop. Sex.
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8: Hip hop, sex. Hip hop, sex. Hip hop, hip hop, hip hop, sex. Hip hop, sex. Hip hop, sex. Hip hop, hip hop, hip hop, sex. 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Hip hop, sex. Hip hop, hip hop, hip hop, sex. 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
22: Inside Mets, the Montu double team comes. 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
31: This is like Lone Ranger heavy, man.
32: Are you sure? Are you okay?
31: You guys should be in every major city.
1: Hey, guys. Oh. We're back. This is Pass Me the Remote. This is DJ Glizzy, aka Ibby, speaking. This is a very special show. It's a little bit all over the place. We're a little frazzled. We're having a lot of fun in here. But I'm going to let them introduce themselves before we do our theme song / tell you what Passing the Remote is. So, Camila, since you're closest to me, do you want to get in here and say hey?
33: Hello, it's Camila. Wait, I want a DJ name too.
1: Okay, so you want to be fun. We'll work on it. Work on it.
33: Wait, I know it.
1: Oh, okay.
33: Love. DJ Canola Granola.
1: Okay, this is DJ Canola Granola, and this is...
34: Hi, everyone. I'm Kate. And we're going to work on my DJ name.
1: We're going to work on it. We're going to work on it. Get ready. Okay, so today's theme is intern introductions. That's our theme. Kind of a little bit of a fun, like, party girl vibe, just because Camila and I both just saw Charlie XCX, and it was really awesome. So I'm gonna give me a second. Oh, pass me the remote. The theme of Pass Me the Remote, for those of you who are listening and might be new, is basically just playing anything that your dad hates. And I am very excited for this coming season with the new interns. We have a lot of fun stuff coming up. Maybe we'll actually plan out episodes, and maybe we'll get into sound effects. It's gonna be really awesome. Okay, give me a second and then you'll hear it.

0: Okay, guys, we're back. So you just heard a lot. You heard a lot of things. We kind of got carried away. We're also making the playlist up as we go, so sorry for those technical difficulties. You heard Tinashe's Melatonin, then you heard Camila's pick. Camila, do you want to speak on this?
1: My unis, so
0: Wait, closer,
1: technically,
0: closer.
1: oh, my bad, guys. Hey, my unis. So technically, my boyfriend put me on to that, but then it also kept coming up on my autoplay, and I was like, fine, I like it. It just makes me happy.
0: Okay, and then we heard Girls Night Out by Charli XCX. I thought that was a fun one. It was a single from a while ago. And then Camila also played Last Minute by Kitty Ray. And then I think I have something queued up, and then Kate has something queued up, which we will talk about in a second. So stay tuned.

0: everyone. So this is Kate, and you guys are about to hear two really good songs that are played best back to back. So yeah, this is Eat B Words Up Party All Week B Word.
1: Guys, you can't. Guys, hello, hello, hello.
0: Wait, do you want to use hello? This one?
1: Guys, hello. Guys, are you still what?
2: Sorry, we're running into some major technical difficulties. I'm so sorry, guys. You just heard a lot of songs, a lot of things were cued, but I hope you heard Kate's introduction. Maybe we'll do a recap at the end of the episode about what you heard, because it was a lot. Okay, enjoy.

0: for songs.
1: Okay, guys, we're back. You just heard Kate's awesome picks, and then you heard Chase Icon, Chase Bank, and now you're gonna hear something super exciting. Get ready. But I hope you have enjoyed the intern's picks so far, and mine. It's been really, really fun. Head to the Pass Me the Remote Instagram. Follow, like, subscribe. Kate, do you have anything you want to add?
2: Yeah, you guys, like, please tune in for the rest of the semester. It's going to be super good. We have lots of fun things coming up, like Nightcore, Cartoon Network, Wig Night, you know. Please tune in for Wig Night. Yeah.
1: Yeah, like, get on the list now. Like, it's really exclusive. It's really good. I also realized I didn't really have Chase and Camila say anything about themselves. Kate and Camila. Chase Icon is in my head. I'm sorry. SoCal girl.
2: Well, you've never seen me and Chase not in the same room, so I could be Chase Icon.
1: We might
2: tune in.
1: Tune in, and you'll find out. I think Camila has a song for us. After
3: I don't know what I queued, but I queued.
1: We queued something. We don't know what it is. Surprise song. I think this might be the last you hear from us. Kate, do you want to say something about yourself?
2: Listen and you'll find out more. You say.
1: She's teasing. Okay, Camila, what do you have to say?
3: I want to say it's a fluke that I'm here.
2: What?
3: I just, one night, Ivy inspired me. I listened to the radio show first week, and I submitted my intern application that night.
2: I know, that was so cute.
3: I literally wrote in my application just everything Ivy had said on air so that they would immediately, like, pair me with her. I'm just trying to leech off of her so I can have a good music taste.
2: Yay!
3: But also, I will be forcing you guys to listen to my weird little picks throughout the semester. Mm-hmm. And you will like it.
1: Mm-hmm.
3: So.
1: Adventure Time episode.
3: Adventure Time. Mm-hmm. Coming soon. Come on, we have your friends.
1: Okay, she has a song. What's it called?
3: Nah, nah, nah.
1: Okay. Get ready. This is Pass Me the Remote closing out with Ibby, Camila, and Kate. Bye! Bye-bye.

0: And then came the advent of the internet. 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And it was good. Damn good. So good that they called it Fox.
1: My name is Robert Neville. I'm a survivor living in New York City. If you are out there, if anyone is out there, I can provide food. I can provide shelter. I can provide security. If there's anybody out there, anybody, you are not alone.
2: This is Ground Zero. 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
1: If there's anybody out there, I am broadcasting on
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0: I just got 100. I just put 100 gallons in the Sprinter. I just put 100 gallons in the Sprinter and it can't fit in there.
1: I got too many. Got too many girls.
0: And I got too many.
1: And
0: gonna last me the few nights.
1: Gonna last me. Gonna last me a few minutes. Shit, I only last a few minutes.

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0: Seriously, Lana, call Kenny Loggins because you're in the danger zone from Top Gun. Would you say we'd be venturing into a zone of danger? Well, yes, obviously. No, but I mean, how would you phrase that?
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1: All right, guys, it's part of Oktoberfest. We're here in the studio with Elizabeth and the Catapult.
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0: gotta go rock.
1: That was the Fraggle Rock theme song, which can only mean one thing. It's time for the whimsy episode. Welcome back to WRGW. This is The Killing Moon, hosted by Julian. And today I'd like to introduce our now official intern, Christian.
2: Hello, everybody. Thank you, Julian, for having me on the show for the semester. I'm stoked to be part of The Killing Moon. We got a killer episode for you.
1: Yeah, this one word to describe this guy is just a little silly guy, and that's not one word, and that's just kind of part of his essence.
2: It's a good phrase.
1: Yeah, we're just little silly guys, and we're gonna do a little whimsical stuff tonight. So the idea kind of going behind it is just has to be anything a little silly, nothing that we'd play on a normal episode, or actually kind of, but we kind of do whatever we want here, but that's kind of the
2: show.
1: Fun. No one's listening, and it's our show. That's the fun. So tonight we're going to be starting out strong with The Caterpillar by The Cure, Here's Where the Story Ends by The Sundays, and Cool for Cats by Squeeze.

0: That was The Caterpillar by The Cure, Here's Where the Story Ends by The Sundays, and Cool for Cats by The Squeeze, which, as Christian points out, has a ridiculous breakdown for how silly fun that song is.
1: I remember the first time that Julian showed me that track. We were in his living room eating Trader Joe's cookie cats, and we figured it was fitting, and it was a good time.
0: I'm a big cookie cat guy. Dip them in Nutella peanut butter or Nutella peanut.
1: Unreal.
0: Just do it.
1: Unreal.
0: We should start a podcast, like one of those like middle schooler podcasts where they're just like talking about their favorite snacks.
1: We do a good job.
0: I think we do a great job of that. From no more cats, now we're on to dogs. This is now I Want a Dog by Pet Shop Boys. Talking Loud and Clear by OMD and Kinky... Nope. Kidney Bingos by Wire. The last two are actually from a playlist that I found. It was actually a cassette that I found that my dad made in college when he was at American called Why Can't I Tickle Myself? And that just felt really fitting for this episode, and I knew I had to pull a couple songs from that, and these were some standouts. So enjoy.

0: Hello, welcome back to WRGW. This is Christian and Julian with The Killing Moon. Once again, I am the intern for the semester's show, so thank you to Julian for having me. Those three songs were I Want a Dog by the Pet Shop Boys, Talking Loud and Clear by Orchestral Maneuvers in the Dark, and last but not least, Kidney Bingos by Wire. The Kidney Bingos song is off of an album titled A Bell is a Cup Until It's Struck, which is pretty poetic and beautiful. Before I go into this, I'd like to give a special shout out to my dear friend Daniel Chamorro for tuning in, being such a...
1: We love you, Daniel.
0: We love you, Daniel. Thank you for being such
1: a man.
0: A loyal listener. And happy 10-year anniversary to the Bon Iver album 22 A Million, one of the albums that you and I value very much. Now I have the pleasure of introducing a song entitled Sex Dwarf by Soft Cell, followed by Carolyn's Fingers by Cocktail Twins, and last but not least, Birthday by the Sugar Cubes. The Sugar Cubes singer is Bjork, and something about me and Bjork is that we've never really got along.
1: I have tried so hard to introduce this man to Bjork.
0: Tirelessly.
1: And he will not, not once has he Bjorked it.
0: I've been trying to Bjork it for like 2 years now. Never really
1: shameful.
0: Worked out. It is pretty shameful. I'll say that in public. Like, I wish I could be a Bjork listener. I don't enjoy Bjork. Maybe one day it'll hit, but it's unfortunately not today. Or maybe it will be. Who knows? Maybe this setting will do it for me. But
1: we are going to see if the Sugar Cubes can do the job. So
0: yeah, I
1: here
0: guess,
1: we go.
0: Here's to finding out. Thank you for tuning in.

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0: Rolls-Royce looking so huge.
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0: 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You're listening to The Killing Moon with Julian.
1: Hi.
0: And me, the intern, Christian.
1: You're killing it, man.
0: Thank you. Thank you. that was Sex Dwarf by Soft Cell, followed by Carolyn Singers.
1: Amazing, amazing.
0: By Cocktail Twins. And Birthday by The Sugar Cubes. So, I have something for you guys.
1: Yeah, Christian, let's get the post-Bjorking impression.
0: Guys, I think I'm Bjorking it. I really enjoyed that one. I haven't heard that song until just now. And perhaps maybe I'm not against Bjork as much as I thought I was.
1: It only took 3 years, but we've got him to admit that he likes Bjork.
0: Good things take time, guys. Good things take time. Before I pass the mic back to Julian, I'd like to say a special shout out to my mom as well. I love you, Mom. Thank you for listening. And now, Julian, you could have the microphone.
1: Thank you to the moms of the world, specifically our moms. Who are a lot cooler than everyone else's moms.
0: You have awesome moms.
1: So the next song is Love is the Slug by Fuzzbox, which on the same album, which is Boston Steve Austin, which amazing album cover, but they have a cover. They have the first ever recorded cover of Bohemian Rhapsody, and I don't recommend you take it out because it's god-awful. They do it fully a cappella down to the instruments. Really, really bad, but... I just thought that was an important note to be included. After that, we have Drive That Fast by Kitchens of Distinction. Freshman year, I was showing a friend a playlist, and I had Kitchens of Distinction, and I was told that I can never play that when I have a girl over, and I have to dumb down my music taste and play something that is less ridiculous, because if I have a girl over and play Kitchens of Distinction, they will leave. So to that guy, you know what? Here we are. We're on the whimsy episode. I can do what I want. And then next we have Happy House by Susie and the Banshees, which needs no explanation. So that's the end of our episode. So hope you enjoyed, and thank you for listening.
0: Thank you.
1: This has been The Killing Moon. Enjoy.

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0: Seriously, Lana, call Kenny Loggins because you're in the danger zone from Top Gun. Would you say we'd be venturing into a zone of danger? Well, yes, obviously. No, but I mean, how would you phrase that?
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1: All right, guys, it's part of Oktoberfest. 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
10: 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Sex. Hip-hop. Hip-hop. Hip-hop. Sex. Hip-hop. Sex. Hip-hop. Sex. Hip-hop. Hip-hop. Hip-hop. Sex. Hip-hop. Sex. Hip-hop. Sex. Hip-hop. Hip-hop. Hip-hop. 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
10: News.
13: This is the news.
10: Sports.
14: I just put 100 gallons in the Sprinter. I just put 100 gallons in the Sprinter and it can't fit in there.
15: I got too many girls.
14: And I got too many. You're gonna last me a few nights.
15: It'll last me a few minutes. Shit, I only last a few minutes.
10: W. R.
16: Bruh.
10: G. W.
17: Who are you?
18: I'm Young Lean.
17: Popar. Pilar. Some Finar. Meaden.
19: What's going on, everybody? And welcome to the third week of Following the Music. Today we have a very special show. We have 5 hosts in the studio. Usually it's just me. It's just very intimate. It's an intimate strip back vibe. But tonight we have me, Tate, co-host Mr. Eddie. Eddie, say hi into the mic.
20: Hey guys, what's up?
19: I'm muted. Right? Let me unmute Eddie real quick. Is that Eddie?
20: Hey,
19: there you go.
20: Up,
19: there
20: me,
19: we go.
20: Eddie. Hey.
19: New intern essentially, Mr. Gavin. Gavin, say what's up.
21: Yo.
19: There we go. Christian, shout from the beanbag.
22: Yeah.
19: Yeah. Straining that voice. Julian, shout from the other chair.
23: What's up?
19: All right, so we have a very special show. We're gonna start off actually with a quick musical intro from Eddie, just because he's here. So Eddie, just take it away. Whatever your heart feels.

0: Yes, sir. Round of applause for Eddie. Thank you, Eddie, for that. Whenever you have a, you know, talented musician like Ed in the studio, you got to give him a chance to shine.
1: Hey, bro, I'm not that good.
0: All right. And now mute his mic. All right, Gavin, get in here. Get in here. Mr. Intern, sit down. Eddie, get back to the, you know, back of the room. So now that we've done our nice little intro, today's show, we're going to do a little special something. We are going to start off in the typical format, which is, you know, picking up from our last track from last week. We ended off with a banger from the streets with Has It Come to This. So we're going to start from there and do a couple tracks after that. But then from there, we're going to do a special sort of, I don't know what I call it, like roulette. Is that a weird thing to call this?
2: You could call
0: something
2: it that.
0: Like that, where since we have so many new co-hosts and just guests in the studio tonight, we're going to do each person on the spot will bring a new connection and a new song one after the other. So it's going to be kind of like a lightning round, making connections. It's not planned. It's kind of freestyle. So we're going to see where it takes us. It's going to be a lot of fun. But starting off, last week we took a look at The Streets, who of course is an artist from the UK. It took a lot of influence and aesthetics from the UK jungle scenes and garage and drum and bass, as well as breakbeat hardcore. And moving from him, we're going to actually look at somebody today that's kind of an iconic artist of our generation, I think many would say, that also pulls from a lot of the same influences, and that is Pink Panthers. Hell yeah, Pink Panthers. She grew up in Kent, England, also a UK artist, kind of blew up on TikTok in the early 2020s with some tracks like Break It Off, Pain, Boy's a Liar, of course. And now she's got a pretty large following, probably one of the, I feel like she's probably the biggest like UK kind of garage, jungle, all that kind of stuff mixed together type artist, but she has her obviously pop aesthetic with it. So we're going to play a track actually tracing that lineage back to The Streets. First, we're going to play It's Too Late from The Streets, from that same album as Has It Come to This, which is 2002's original pirate material. And then we're going to listen to Pink Panthers' Nice to Know You from 2025, which samples It's Too Late. So we're going to kind of follow that musical thread. So here we go. We're going to play it first, just a minute or two of It's Too Late from The Streets to get a sense of that, and then we'll play the Pink Panthers.
3: This one, right?
0: Yeah. One second.
3: Am I plugged in the right thing? It's this thing, right?
0: Just getting it set up.
2: It's all right. In the meantime.
0: Yeah, in the meantime, Gavin, just give a little background about yourself as the new intern while we get this
2: little bit of background
0: technical issue worked out.
2: I met the lovely host through my hip-hop ensemble. And then he told me about his radio show. Come on, talk about some music.
0: That's right, that's right.
2: Come on here, I love music.
0: Yes.
2: So
0: beautiful. All right, and with that, I think we're ready to hear It's Too Late from The Streets. Let's do it.
2: Mm-hmm.

said, meet me at the gate. All right, abrupt stop there, but you know what? That's okay, because now we're going to take a listen to the Pink Panther track that sampled that song from 2025. This is Nice to Know You from Fancy That.

0: I'm freezing out.
1: Oh no. Okay. Great song, but we're not listening to that right now. So there we had a little bit of, you know, musical history and connection with the streets and Pink Panthers. Pink Panthers carrying on that UK scene and kind of leading, I guess, leading the mainstream, this bit of revival of the UK underground scene from the 90s and like early 2000s, which is pretty cool. And while I was researching Pink Panthers, actually, I came across a bit of a fun story about her childhood. She grew up playing music, had kind of, I think one of her parents was a musical teacher, and she learned piano. And then when she was 12, she actually performed at a school talent show. And the song that she sang at the school talent show was none other than Stand By Me by Mr. Benny King, which is, I think it has like 2 billion plays on YouTube. So it's a pretty iconic track. A lot of you have probably heard it, all three of you listening. And Benny King is just a legendary American soul and R&B singer. He grew up in Harlem in New York. I actually was there for the first time this past weekend. My brother lives in the Bronx, and I walked through Harlem to get to the Bronx. So nothing crazy, but it was cool. But yeah, Benny King grew up in Harlem, was part of a R&B and soul group called The Drifters. They had some big hits, like tracks such as There Goes My Baby, This Magic Moment, and Save the Last Dance for Me. King then went on to split from The Drifters, and this was the seventh, I believe, single he released after going solo. I think he had one or two that had some success before that point, but this was obviously a massive hit and still is the largest song in terms of chart placement and listens overall on all platforms that he's ever released. It hit 10 on the pop charts and number 15 on the R&B Billboard charts, and then it actually had a big resurgence in the 80s where the movie by the same name came out in 1986, Stand By Me, which is a classic coming-of-age movie some of you may have seen. I have not actually seen that. Have y'all seen this movie, Stand By Me?
2: It's a good movie.
1: You've seen it?
3: Perfect movie.
1: Damn. All right, there we go. Yeah, I guess the song is in the movie. So yeah, really got some major boost from that too. So we're going to take a listen to Stand By Me by Benny King. Legendary track and a great one. So let's check it out.

0: All right, so there we had Stand By Me by Benny King. And now is where we begin the exciting part of the show, which is having our special guests making their connections on the fly and bringing, you know, their own tracks to the playlist. So we have Mr. Julian. Take it away.
1: So I am the host of the previous show, The Killing Moon, and... Well, I probably should have done something to connect that to that, but now I'm thinking about it.
0: That's all right.
1: You know what? I saw Mr. Benny King is from Harlem, and there's so many great music connections you can make to that, but the first thing that came to mind is Midnight in Harlem by Tedeschi Trucks Band, which is such an amazing song that even though it's kind of modern, you don't really hear it in the playing. I actually tried to see them over the summer when they were on tour and doing residency in New York, playing with Jerry Garcia from the Grateful Dead's $12 million guitar, won an auction.
0: Sheesh.
1: And I guess they kind of added that ticket price to cover that guitar or something. Those tickets were ridiculous. So I unfortunately did not see it, but it sounds just the same on the radio. So here you go.
0: All right. Midnight in Harlem from Tedeschi Trucks Band.

0: All right, that was Midnight in Harlem by Tedeschi Trucks Band. Thank you to Julian for the connection and the recommendation. Really enjoyed that one. It was my first time hearing that, actually. I guess, did you guys all hear that before? You guys
1: no.
0: all heard that one?
1: I've
0: no?
1: heard, a, I've heard yeah. of the two before, but...
0: okay, yeah. One. Well, it was super cool. So next up, we have Mr. Intern, Gavin.
1: Yep.
0: Please take it away, sir, with your connection.
1: So, like I was saying, I've heard of Tedeschi and Trucks before, Mr. Derek Trucks and his wife, Susan Tedeschi. It takes me back to a moment when I saw, not in person, of course, but Derek Trucks at the London's famous Royal Albert Hall with none other than Mr. B.B. King and John Mayer. And in the spirit of John Mayer, I went with an old one off of his Room for Squares album called No Such Thing.
0: All right. And here it is, No Such Thing by John Mayer.

0: Okay, No Such Thing by John Mayer. Thank you, Gavin, for the rec and the fun story. That was a dope track. And next up, we have Mr. Christian. Please take it away, sir, with your connection.
1: Thank you, Tate. I have kind of a crazy connection to mine. It's you got to stick with me on it. So No Such Thing by John Mayer is kind of a tale about being young and being defiant. And the first song that comes to my head when I think of that, an easy pick, is Reputation by Joan Jett, which is a killer track. But when I think about that song, I think about the MLB 2K11 Xbox 360 soundtrack. On the cover of that video game is the legendary Phillies pitcher, Roy Halladay, rest in peace. And his walk-up song for his career was Good Times, Bad Times by Led Zeppelin, classic rock. And that's my pick for the night.
0: All right, thank you for that one. Great connections being made, really just weaving a nice narrative. I'm really enjoying it. So this is Good Times, Bad Times by Led Zeppelin. Let's take a listen.

0: God, what a banger. Led Zeppelin, Good Times, Bad Times. Thank you for the rec, Christian. And dope connection as well. And next up from here, we have Mr. Ed.
1: Yo, what's up, what's up?
0: Here to make his own connection. So Ed, how are you going to take us from Good Times, Bad Times to whatever you cooked up back there?
1: Yeah, I was going to make, what connection I was going to make, I was going to make connection to back when I was learning guitar. I remember learning some good old, you know, Zeppelin songs like Whole Lot of Love and stuff, right?
0: You just started guitar recently,
1: yeah.
0: Right?
1: Yeah. Yeah, exactly.
0: We can tell, bro.
1: We can
0: tell.
1: But nah, I've been playing for a little bit, and I remember, you know, all the beginner guitar players, you know, at the time, you know, we're just trying to play the songs, whatever came to mind, and, you know, some good recs. And I remember, you know, stumbling upon Black Sabbath for the first time.
0: Ooh.
1: And, you know, I fell in love with this song. It's around the same time period, right? Maybe a little later, but it's a little heavier. But, you know, I really digged, you know, War Pigs. And, you know, to this day, it's one of my favorite songs by them. I just think it fits the vibe so much.
0: All right. Thank you for that. I love the personal connection here. So this is going to be War Pigs by Black Sabbath. I don't even know if I've heard a Black Sabbath song before, bro. I'm not going to. Maybe I have, and I don't know it. But
1: it's going to be your first time.
0: Yeah, this is going to be fun exposure. So maybe for the listener and for the host, this is going to be a good time. So War Pigs by Black Sabbath.

0: All right, and that was War Pigs by Black Sabbath. I think I did recognize it once it started playing, so thank you, Eddie, for, you know, bringing that song back to my world and to everybody's world in the studio and, you know, our listeners as well. Just a beautiful one. But yeah, crazy banger. And now, it's come back around to me. So for my song, my next connection, I took a look sort of at the lyrics and obviously listening to the song as it played and, you know, hearing that it's very clearly an anti-war message there, and then of course at the time referring to the Vietnam War, and it got me thinking about just other, you know, anti-war songs, sort of political groups or artists over the years, and one that I always enjoyed, especially in high school, was Run the Jewels. If anybody's familiar, LP, rapper and producer, and then Killer Mike also rapping, incredible duo, just has put out sort of an insanely consistent body of work over the years since like the early 2010s, and the track Talk to Me from RTJ3, Run the Jewels 3, I think it's the second track off the album, and this one has a line on it actually from LP in the second verse. He opens it by saying, "Brave men didn't die face down in the Vietnam muck, so I cannot style on you," which I think is kind of a dope bar. And then this album in general is just very political, very of the moment at the time. It was a lot of stuff about you know, American politics, anti-government sort of messaging. They had Zach De La Roca actually on the, I think, the last track of the album. And it's consistently kind of had dope messaging, or have had pretty dope messaging despite Killer Mike's low-key fall-off in that sense in recent years. We are going to listen to Talk to Me by Run the Jewels, which I just think is a banger. So let's check it out.
1: I'm real excited.
0: Thank you, Eddie. Thank you.

0: is spiritual warfare that you have been dealing with. This is not a fight that you have been dealing with flesh and blood, but this is a fight against principalities and evildoers and unclean spirits.
1: RTJ3, motherfuckers.

0: talk to me.
1: Almost started playing a great song by Freddie Gibbs, but instead, we're gonna pass it. We've come full circle, so we're going through the list again. We're back to Julian. Let's see what he has for us with a connection and a new song. Go for it.
2: So I really liked what you were saying about lyrics specific to like anti-war and political statement. I feel like one that's resonated with me a lot recently. I feel like someone who's been pretty active making statements in live shows has been Julian Casablancas from The Strokes.
1: Very true.
2: With his recent song, with some recent performances, which have been really blowing up online a little bit. But I think one that reminded me a lot of one specific lyric. Harmless children, we name our soldiers after you, off of Ask Me Anything by The Strokes, was one that really stuck out. So I think that's gonna be my pick.
1: All right, let's take a listen. I am familiar with what you're talking about. I saw a lot of those clips of The Strokes. I think it was the summer, right? It was, yeah. And they were doing some really cool stuff. So, yeah. Here we have Ask Me Anything from The Strokes from 2005's First Impressions of Earth. Let's take a listen.

0: Okay, and there was Ask Me Anything by The Strokes, and we were just chatting during the track there about the track. I personally haven't heard anything like that from The Strokes before. I think it's it's a cool one with that, you know, drumless just instrumentation, and Casablancas really having some interesting things to say.
1: Yeah, it was good.
0: So despite saying he has nothing to say, so pretty cool. And now for our last connection and song of the night, we're gonna pass it back to Gavin to lead us away. So Gavin,
1: I was thinking about ways to kind of lead it out smooth, and thinking about The Strokes, and I know they have their song Last Night, and it took me to a good old Justin Timberlake song, little Neptune's production. We're going with Last Night.
0: All right, let's do it. Last Night, JT.
1: All right.

0: Can't we just get back to that, baby?
1: All right. Last song of the night was Last Night by Justin Timberlake. Thank you, Gavin, for that recommendation. And with that, we are going to wrap up our episode. I hope everybody enjoyed. It's a lot of fun with all of our special guests here and trying out a little bit of a new format. So maybe we'll come back to it in the future. We'll see. It's a lot of fun. All right. That's it, guys.
2: All right.
1: Everybody say whatever you want. Just don't curse.
2: Yep. Yeah. Good night.
1: Eddie. Yeah.
2: Sleep good. Sleep tight.
1: All right.
2: Yeah.
1: There it is. There it is. Thank you guys for listening. We're cutting it off.

0: Welcome to The Popular Thing here with Raynell Cooper. I'm here with Scavenger Hunt, Dan Muffson, and Jill Lamoureux. How are you guys doing?
1: Hey, we're great. How are you?
0: Good, doing great. So,
2: Hey. You
0: guys are pretty new, relatively new to the whole music scene. You guys got together really late last year, right? In August?
2: Correct.
1: Yeah, it was just about a year ago.
0: So how'd you guys meet up and get the band started?
1: Dan, I'll let you take this one.
2: I was out just listening to music in L.A., and Jill was involved in another project at the time, and I heard her and saw her perform, and I was just completely taken away by her talent, her vocals live, and she happens to also be attractive, so I was impressed with the whole package. So I went
1: Dan.
2: Yeah, no problem. So I went over to her, and at the time I was writing music for commercials and doing stuff like that, and I asked her to sing on something, and the first time we worked together, it was just like we had worked for years together, but we hadn't. So anyway, that's we just totally met organically.
0: That's really cool. And you guys are, you know, you're based in LA, based in Southern California, but Dan, you're from Philly, and Jill's from Kansas, right?
1: Yeah, I'm from Wichita, Kansas.
0: Wichita, great. So, I mean, what's it like, you know, coming from these different places, but then coming into music, and what's the scene really like there in LA?
1: Oh, well, I mean, I think it really varies, but there is a booming music scene here. We've got really great venues, and a lot of people love to go out and see live music. So I think it's been a really good place for us to write. And with the opportunities to work with different producers and, you know, being in a big city like L.A. where a lot of music stuff happens, I think we're lucky to be here.
2: Agreed. I think L.A. is a really supportive place for music. I think I'm an East Coaster, and I felt like it was more competitive, whereas out here people are like, you know, if somebody's on the rise, it's like everybody gets behind them and is so happy for them and supportive. So I think it's a very positive place to be making music right now.
0: Yeah, there's really a lot of great pop music coming out of LA these days. Now, you guys took advantage of that location, and you played at the Made in America Festival. Jay-Z's label helps organize that. What was it like to be up there on a festival stage, especially this early in your career? What was that experience all like?
1: Well, it was our first big festival, and it was definitely really big. For instance, I'm really glad no one let me know that my face was going to be like 5 stories high on these huge plasma screens on either side of the stage, because I only saw that in playback and in photos. It was crazy. It was great. The crowd, the energy, and it was a daytime show, which we've done before, but not on this scale. So I could see everybody and see their reactions, and got them to move along with me and dance and party. It was really fun.
0: Yeah, that does seem like it's a fun experience, especially, you know, it's the first time up there. It's something that us non-musicians will never really be able to fully experience. Now, musically, you know, you guys do have use a bit of keyboard, but I've expanded. You have a guitarist and drummer and all of that. What sort of led you guys to go sort of the more traditional route instrumentally with guitars and bass and, you know, physical drums, as opposed to, you know, a lot of bands are, especially nowadays, are getting into sort of the synth groove, and you have a lot of synth only bands. What drew you to the real instruments there?
2: I think what we do is like half organic, half synth and electronic, and I think that there's as far as the music that Jill and I want to make, it's very much a hybrid of the worlds coming together. And I don't think Scavenger Hunt was ever really meant to be a duo. I think that like it was always kind of a band and a live performance. I don't think we ever wanted to be another group with a laptop and a female vocalist. I think it was always a live band, and I hope as we grow we'll be able to bring in more live elements. I mean, playing live is, I think, just as much fun as writing and recording. And I mean, it's great to have live people playing live music. So that's
1: yeah, we said from the beginning that we wanted always to be, you know, a band and not just like a singer with some speakers. That's not what we're about. And, you know, it's so fun and incredible feeling to be up there with other musicians creating the music live. And to me, that's what the rush is all about. It's not the same if it's just a laptop, not even close.
2: Right. And shout out to Aaron and Nick. We have two amazing musicians with us that have become part of the band. Nick Annis, who actually plays with Kesha and a band called Black Light Burns, and Aaron Prather, who's an awesome, awesome drummer. He literally is the best drummer I've ever played with and blows my mind every day.
1: Yeah, we're so lucky to play with them.
0: That is phenomenal. Yeah. Now, Jill and I guess Dan as well, a lot of your songs do really have almost a dreamy aspect to it. They sort of take you to a place, and it's great to hear that. But how do you sort of translate? I know it's hard a lot of times to be able to, when you're doing live performances, to be able to sort of encapsulate that as well. What are your live shows like, and how do you try to make it fit with your music?
1: Well, you know, from the very beginning, we wanted to write, you know, pop music that was fun and that was approachable and that we wanted to listen to. We never wanted to write something that we wouldn't listen to, Dan and I, like, on our own. And so the live performance just translates beautifully, really, to that, because people relate to the stuff that we write. And I've been in other projects where they're more somber or more, you know, visceral. But for us, we're just trying to have fun up there, and we want to look like we're having as much fun as we are having. And we want people to be a part of it. We want the audience to be dancing and singing along and throwing their hands in the air.
0: Yeah, that is awesome. I could definitely hear that in the music as well.
1: Cool.
0: Now, earlier this year, you guys had released a really sort of soulful, dreamy cover of Latch, the Disclosure Sam Smith song, and it was really, really awesome. What drew you guys to cover that song? What took you to that?
1: It was Dan's idea, Dan.
2: Oh, thanks. Yeah, my friend Jason, he played me Latch, and I'd never heard it, and literally my head exploded. I had never heard such, in a long time, a song that hit me so hard right out of the gate. I mean,
1: and this was before anyone else had really heard it. It was not popular.
2: It wasn't on top 40 radio yet, so like it was still in my mind a cool move. It's obviously become such a huge anthem, but I just heard the song and I was like, this is an amazing chorus. It just hits you so hard. So I played it for Jill, and I was like, well, what if we flipped it? And instead of it being this big, epic EDM track, we made it more of a bedroom vibe, a sexy, smoky thing. And, you know, we did it in like an hour. And, you know, I think it was a really, really creative way to flip such a big song. And it shows you that Sam Smith and the Disclosure guys wrote a kick-ass song, because you can totally take all that big production out and that chorus still hits you just as hard. So, yeah, thank you for liking it.
0: Yeah. Now you guys already have an EP under your belt. What are you guys working on now? Are you guys focusing on recording, or do you have any tour plans in the future?
1: Yeah, I mean, really all of the above. We toured all spring with Capital Cities. It was a really incredible experience. And after the tour was over, basically all summer this summer, Dan and I have been living in the studio. We've been writing nonstop. We've been writing with different producers and different writers. And we've come up with a handful of songs that we are really, really excited about. And we can't wait to release them and start touring them.
2: Yeah, the next song that we probably will release is a song called Wildfire that we wrote with this awesome producer, Harlan, and had it mixed by Andrew Murray, who did some of the RAC stuff and Panama Wedding and Rah Rah Riot. So it feels great, and it's a great track. So
0: yeah, when
1: it's
0: we...
1: such a funny feeling. It's such a funny feeling to sit on a song and to see it from birth all the way up to like being mixed and mastered, and know that like nobody's heard it yet, and just have that excitement of like, gosh, I can't wait for people to actually experience it.
0: When do you think we'll get a chance to hear that?
2: That's a good question. Definitely by the end of the year. But we promise that you will be one of the first people in radio to have it, because we appreciate you reaching out and the love for Scavenger Hunt, for sure.
0: Oh, thank you. Thank you. Real quick, if I could get you guys to sort of prepare something for a commercial for us, you could just say, hey, this is Scavenger Hunt, and you're listening to WRGW or something along those lines. Do you think you could do that?
1: Yeah, for sure. Yeah. Tell me the letters again.
0: WRGW.
1: WRGW. Okay.
2: Joe, I'll let you take this one.
1: Sure. And anytime?
0: Yep, go ahead.
1: Hey, this is Jill with Scavenger Hunt, and you are listening to WRGW.
0: Great, thanks. And one more note. Before the interview, we were talking about how, Dan, both of your parents went to GW. You have the GW connection there. Can you talk about that?
2: Yeah, absolutely. My parents met at GW in Thurston. I think they both graduated in 76, and then my sister went as children of alumni, and I think she graduated in 2008. But GW's a great place. It's beautiful. I have a lot of good friends that went there, and my dad sat on the business school board for a while, and I remember, I don't think it's there anymore, but there used to be a Tower Records right outside of, I guess, what is the cafeteria, and I just remember, like, filling hours in Tower Records on campus, waiting for my dad to come out of this lecture. But GW is a big part of my family, so go Colonial.
0: There you go. Well, Scavenger Hunt, thank you guys for joining us here on The Popular Thing. Have a great one.
1: You got it. Thanks for having us.
2: Mm-hmm. Thanks right now. I appreciate it.
3: Yep. Good morning, WRGW. We're going to be playing some cool one-hit wonders for the 90th anniversary of this amazing station.
4: At 7 o'clock in the morning.
3: On a Saturday, nonetheless.
4: We were up, like, what, like,
3: four, how?
5: Until 3, easy.
4: So, here we are.
5: Yeah.
4: I don't know, we're pretty iconic roommates, I guess. We're here.
3: Yeah, we're just chilling.
4: Yeah.
5: We have some incredible bops to play for you at this wonderful early hour.
4: No, I've never been on the radio with the two of them. Well, with Monica, but not like I
3: so just with me.
4: Yeah, but no,
3: just point me out.
4: No, but it's like really fun. Okay, sorry.
3: I'm having a great time with you. Oh, okay. And not Monica.
4: Not yeah.
5: Oh my god.
3: So we're going in order.
5: Yes, right? We're starting with the 1930s.
3: I mean, who doesn't want to hear a one-hit wonder from the 1930s?
4: So maybe we should, like, not talk the whole time. Are we going to... We shouldn't... is this the last time they're going to hear from us? Because we have a lot
3: to play.
4: No,
3: we can tap in.
4: We can
3: talk.
4: Yeah. Okay, because how many do we... Okay.
5: We have, like, 10.
4: Okay, yes. Okay.
3: We only...
4: Okay, for sure.
3: Yeah, okay. Yes. So let's get it started.
4: Should we do it?
3: Yeah. Let's go.

I got rhythm, and I've got music. I got my man who could ask for anything more. I've got daisies, but they're in green pastures. I got my man who could ask for anything more. Old man Trouble, shucks, I don't mind him. You'll never find him round my door. I got starlight, and do I have sweet dreams? I got my man, who could ask for anything more? In fact, who wants anything more? What

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I got my man who could ask for anything more. Old Man Trouble.

0: We're back. Let's talk about which one of those one-hit wonders was our personal favorites. Montana, any?
1: Honestly, Shaboom kind of went off.
0: Yeah, I agree.
1: But I like the last one we just played too. I don't know. What about you?
0: I'm a fan of Shaboom. You know,
1: it kind of slaps.
0: It's spicy for its time, which is the 50s, and I think it had some pizzazz. You know. I liked it. I wanted to dance. I just added it to my playlist, actually, so...
1: We turned up the volume in here.
0: Yeah.
1: We were...
0: The control room kind of was popping.
1: Yeah, we kind of were thrown down in here a little bit.
0: Monisla, what was your favorite?
2: Definitely The Letter, because The Box Tops is Alex Chilton's first band ever, and then...
3: Oh my god, Alex Chilton.
2: He went on to be the subject of a replacement song, and he's also really talented, but yeah, that's him at 17.
0: Wow. Look at your music knowledge. You're just
2: music
0: throwing
2: trivia
0: into the,
2: in two
0: into
2: weeks.
0: The
2: air. Here we come.
0: The next couple are, first of all, they're just amazing, and
1: yeah,
0: that's it.
1: They kind of slop.
0: So
2: there is no second of all.
0: We just can't really say anything else. Let's just get into
1: okay,
0: it.
1: Let's just like shut up. All right.

0: Well, that's a wrap, I suppose.
1: I think we can say farewell. Yes. And this is a great 30 minutes. 25 minutes.
2: We had to fade out some songs, but you guys got the gist, so.
1: Happy 90th birthday.
2: Yeah.
1: WRGW. And
2: we love you.
1: we're gonna say goodbye and go back to sleep now.
2: Okay.
1: All right. Signing
2: goodbye.
1: Off.
2: Bye.
3: This is Owen Vacheron, and I'm actually here in the studio right now with a longtime friend of WRGW and the station, and just radio in general, Mr. Dick Golden. Dick, how are you?
4: I am great, Owen, and I've been just going back and forth over the, I think, since 6 o'clock last night, just checking in on the radio station, what you've been doing, and it's just been fantastic.
3: Oh, it's wonderful.
4: It's a wonderful experience, and I think I first became aware of RGW in 2002, something like that, when I first became associated with the university, and then started working. Michael Friedman was the vice president of external relations at the time, and he and Rodney Johnson from Parent Services started the WRGW Jazz Brunch, so I would come down and help produce that, and I have to tell you, having worked with you now for a couple of years and that, you've done such a great job of rounding up just the right students to come up and help us get that broadcast done.
3: Yeah, thank you. You know, that's always a really great time. I remember watching as a student prior to my involvement with, like, the radio station or even being on board or the staff in any capacity. I think it was my freshman year, I remember watching the brunch and kind of hearing a little bit about the radio station and listening to some wonderful jazz while eating breakfast with my parents. And it was that was a really good time. And I think that was probably my first time I was, like, exposed to the station or kind of made aware that they, you know, existed in a way. So that was really cool. And I think that brunch is such a good way to, like, really nail down some outreach for, you know, for the community and for radio at GW.
4: I think of another intersection of WRGW and jazz and the Jazz Brunch. I produce a program, GW Presents American Jazz.
3: Okay.
4: It's heard every week on Sirius XM satellite radio, and it's, again, this was a Mike Friedman creation. It's a partnership with the Kennedy Center at the Duke Ellington School of the Arts and Exploring the Arts, Tony Bennett's Foundation for Education in the Arts. And in any event, I received an email from the program director at Sirius in 2015, August of 2015, and he said, "Dick, I think this should go to you." And someone had written to Sirius XM, said, "Every week I listen to GW Presents American Jazz. I love that music, and I listen to real jazz all the time, and I'm a student at GW.
3: Oh, wow.
4: Is there any way I could become connected to the program?" So I wrote to the gentleman, and I said, "Ryan, when you're on campus in September, you know, get in touch with me, and maybe you can come in when I'm recording the program on a Saturday and just observe what I'm doing, and we can meet and talk and so forth." And he came in, and he had a great time. And at the end of the hour, he said, "Is it possible to come back again?" I said, "Ryan, it would be terrific." And I said, "Maybe we can find something. Maybe you could help me as an intern do some research or something like that." And he said, "Oh, great." He said, "Could I bring my brother with me?" And I knew Ryan at this point, he was from New Brunswick, New Jersey. And I said, "Sure." I said, "Is he nearby? Is he?" "He's a student at GW.
3: Oh, wow.
4: I said, "You're kidding me." He said, "We're twins." And so his brother, Chris Goynos came over. And both of them are the most wonderful guys. They knew so much about the music. And I play classic jazz, Basie and Duke Ellington and Louis Armstrong and, you know, Duke Ellington, that sort of thing. Mm-hmm. Ella Fitzgerald, Billie Holiday. And so I said to them, "Are you aware of WRGW? I said, "You know, they have this eclectic menu of music, and they have an international audience. Have you ever thought about doing your own radio program?" So I said, "I'll make an audition. I'll produce an audition CD for you. You guys could act as hosts. Mm-hmm. Come to the RGW breakfast. I'll introduce you to the manager. And that way you guys can engage in a conversation." Well, as it turned out, there was a slot open. And for a year or so, Chris and Ryan Goynos produced an hour program here of classic jazz, and had such a terrific experience with being part of WRTW.
3: That's really fantastic. Yeah. I think one thing that has been, I don't know, super, like, amazing about the station, and just within the past year or so, really, is just the amount of people that are interested in joining. And I think, like, even just last semester in the fall, we had, I think, over 200 people that were interested in joining, which was fantastic. And, you know, well, not all of them end up joining, because that would be amazing if we did have that high of a retention rate of 100%. But we got, like, about 100 new members in the fall, which was fantastic. And I think it's just kind of all accredited to, like, the staff and just the students within the station who really kind of put the work in and make sure that folks know about the station and that we can be heard, you know, across campus and, you know, like you said, international. We were looking at our listener chart last night. We had some people tuning in from Morocco.
4: Oh my gosh.
3: And it was a GW Radio alum, and they commented on one of our posts on social media, and they said, like, tuning in from Morocco right now, like, good luck on the broadcast tonight. It was really wonderful.
4: You know, I don't think people come to George Washington University to be part of WRGW. They come for law. They come for international affairs. They come for medicine. They come for business. However, when they discover RGW and they become a part of this great GW institution, there's so much that they gain they didn't expect to gain. I just had a wonderful conversation with one of your staff members in the lobby, and she hosts the program every week, and she said to me, you know, I'm a kind of an inhibited person,
3: mm-hmm.
4: and I was always stammering, and I always felt awkward when I had to speak. But I became intrigued with RGW, and I became a producer, and then I became a host. And when I'm listening to her, and I'm thinking, she is so articulate, has so much poise, and it's because of the experience she gained as being a host. And as I mentioned to her, that skill set of being confident in public speaking, being able to go to a job interview and feel that you have the confidence, that's a peripheral benefit from being a member of RGW. You don't
3: right.
4: go in for that. You go in because you love sports, or you love news, or you love some form of music, and or, you know, it's just terrific.
3: Yeah, it really is. And that's also one thing I feel like is kind of like an adjacent skill that you acquire from being in radio, is that you just learn how to talk. You learn how to speak eloquently, because when you're on the air, you don't know who's listening sometimes. You could have, for all I know, we could have 50 listeners right now. That's not all documented, but that's entirely possible, you know? And I think it's something where you just want to be putting the best version of yourself forward, and you want to just be as professional and, you know, well-spoken as possible. And that's something that really kind of carries over to just interactions you have with people, or in, like, the professional world, rather, or even just in conversation, like in daily life.
4: Yes. Oh, it's so true, Owen, you know, and I work with students, our student commencement speaker, and we talk about the importance of developing that skill set of public speaking. There's an old adage, something to the effect that most people fear public speaking more than they fear drowning, because at least in drowning you get it over with quickly.
3: Right.
4: But to have to get up and speak for 5 or 10 minutes, and the experience and the confidence. You know, the students you pick this year to come and talk about the sports department and the marketing department at WRGW, as I watched them when they were on stage and watching you guys engage, they seem to have, like, they were 30-year-old people, not mm-hmm. 20-year-old people, from the sense of confidence I felt.
3: Right.
4: And the poise that they exhibited on stage. And so that's sort of a peripheral benefit of the radio station. But the fact that you connect with alumni all over the world, and that they can stay in touch with Colonials basketball and Colonials sports and still feel a part of the institution they love, George Washington University, I think is amazing. To have been doing it for 90 years is phenomenal.
3: Yeah, you know, we've been at it this morning since about 8 a.m. as well. So, I mean, we went all through the night. So we started yesterday at 5 p.m., which was great. And we had an opener with all the student staff for the station. So we had about 10 of us in here kind of just, you know, getting a nice powwow going and chatting about our time at the station, etc. And throughout the night, we had some in-studio like music groups coming in play. So these were all student musicians that came and performed some of their work. So that was for about 2 hours. We had some pre-recorded stuff that we just aired, so we had time to break down, you know,
4: all of the
3: in-studio equipment. And then had some miscellaneous programming throughout the evening, you know, some shenanigans in the station, just like playing games and everything.
4: Sure.
3: And then in the morning, so we had this really fantastic alumni portion, which went about 6 hours. So it went from 8 a.m. to 2 p.m., so it just wrapped up about an hour ago. And we had alum from, I don't know, early 70s all the way to 2016. So it was a really great broad kind of spectrum of people that have been at the station and at GW and just really still have that passion and like fire for radio. So
4: yes.
3: It was really great.
4: And a lot of them found it here as being a part of this institution. They didn't come here. Again, we emphasize, I'm going to GW because they have WRGW. They come here and discover this great institution. And it just becomes the part of the fabric of their lives. I mean, they care. I have one RGW moment. I was just thinking of sitting here, Owen, and mentioning Michael Friedman's name, because Michael continues to be such a creative person. And we actually did a live broadcast in the studio where I'm sitting right now with Tony Bennett, who came in on a Sunday morning,
3: right,
4: in February of 2002. And it was an unforgettable morning. I mean, the halls were teeming with people who wanted to meet him, but they were looking through the glass. We had speakers outside, and they heard the program. And it was amazing, the feedback from people, as you mentioned. To me, it was the first time I realized what a strong international audience you have, the number of people from around the world who called and said,
3: right,
4: they enjoyed that moment.
3: Yeah, no, it's been really... really wonderful. And I think that is such a good point, that, you know, there are folks who will be listening from wherever they are in the world, because GW alum end up, they're scattered across the globe, but, you know, they will, I think, always kind of know their roots, especially when it comes to radio, you know. And a lot of folks in this, like Tori Kerr was here today, I don't know if you remember her.
4: Yes.
3: But she produces a show at SiriusXM right now, so and she, I believe, was, I want to say she was she was music director,
4: yes,
3: back in like 2010, 2012 timeframe. So she was here and she's doing stuff in radio still. And, you know, everyone goes on to do great things. I think WRGW is such a good, like, you know, trampoline into like an actual career in broadcast. So
4: it's just, it's an unforgettable experience. And I want to congratulate you and for this great broadcast that you've organized and inspired, and just wish the radio station another 900 years.
3: Oh, you know, we're hoping. I think that would be wonderful. Hopefully by then we'll just be, you know, transmitting things to each other's brains or something like that 900 years from now. But
4: you know what? It cannot. I did a presentation on the jazz cruise recently on a gentleman named Willis Conover. And Willis Conover, from 1955 till the early 1990s, was on The Voice of America, which is legally not able to broadcast in the United States. But if you had a shortwave radio, you could tune into Willis Conover. And he did a very special program called Music USA, and it was all jazz. His theme song was Duke Ellington's theme, Take the A-Train.
3: Right.
4: And so he was broadcasting Louis Armstrong and Duke and all of it. Dave Brubeck, a 2010 honorary degree recipient from GW. All of this great American classic jazz all around the world, behind the Iron Curtain, in the Mideast, throughout South America. And the world was discovering these classic American artists because of Willis Conover. And he had a profound effect on how the United States was represented culturally around the world. And in doing the research, I found a quote from Mark Fisher in the Washington Post when he was writing an appreciation of Willis Conover after Willis died.
3: Right.
4: And it applies to what we've been talking about, Owen, and why radio is so effective. And I hope that we aren't just communicating through telepathy 900 years from
3: now. Yeah, of course.
4: But Mark Fisher said about radio, quote, "When radio works, it grabs hold of one person at a time and creates a bond between the unseen voice and the listener. And as that one-on-one relationship grows more intimate, the listener gains a sense of belonging to something where each individual, regardless of the degree of physical separation from one another, is a crucial part. And that's what you guys do every day here at RGW.
3: Yeah, sure is. That's a very, very nice quote. And Dick, thank you so much for coming on.
4: Thank you, Owen.
3: We got to wrap this segment, but please stay tuned.
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1: 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That's the island state of Australia. 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
1: Yeah, I am from Tasmania. That's the island state of Australia. 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
1: Hi, my name's Mike, and I'm ringing from Tasmania. 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
11: Patrick, that's the name of the restaurant.
12: Huh? Hi, everyone, and welcome to the 90th broadcast. And right now, you're listening to the 6-hour alumni chunk. So we decided to definitely get some alumni involved and have them call in or visit the studio and talk about their time here at WRGW. And first up, we have Max Blackman, who will be calling, who during his time here was the hip-hop director, which is a long-gone position. And I definitely want to talk about that, as well as other things about his life here. So he will be calling in a second. We're just waiting for that call. We're also going to be talking to Hillary Dill right after, who was our general manager last year, so fresh on the alumni train.
13: Hi.
12: Hi, Max. This is Deanna. How are you?
13: Hey, I'm good. How are you?
12: Great. I'm so happy that we have you on. How's your day so far? It's pretty early in the morning.
13: It just started.
12: Yeah, it just started. Same for me. I truly rolled out of bed and came into the studio.
13: Oh, yeah.
12: Got a long day ahead.
13: I guess.
12: Thank you so much for calling.
13: Have you been up? I mean, obviously, you haven't been up all night, right?
12: No, I decided to get some sleep before being here for 6 hours straight because my day does not end until like midnight today, so I needed that sleep. But there's some kids in the studio right now who have got like 2 or 3 hours of sleep. So
13: I believe
12: dedicated to the 24-hour broadcast for sure.
13: Well, you know, it only happens once every 90 years, right?
12: Yeah, very excited for that 100 year coming up in 10 years.
13: Oh, yeah, for sure. Maybe I'll call in then, too.
12: Maybe, yeah. Maybe I'll call in. We'll be on the same call.
13: That'd be great.
12: That'd be so fun. All right, so I just want to start with getting a little bit of a background, talking about your time here outside of radio. So what year you were here, and what'd you study, and where are you from, actually, too?
13: So I graduated in 2015, and I was in the Elliott School. Majored in international affairs, focusing in conflict resolution, and I'm from Arlington, Virginia.
12: Awesome. And are you working in anything that has to do with being an Elliott and what you studied, or did you go a completely different track?
13: I do not do anything related to what I studied. I actually was fortunate enough to find myself in the music business.
12: Awesome.
13: I work for an organization called Sound Exchange. We pay out music royalties from non-interactive digital media. So that's, it includes Sirius XM, Pandora, other entities like that. And so if you want, I can get into a little bit more about what I do exactly.
12: Yeah, I would love to hear about that. Hillary, who's coming in next, actually also works at Sound Exchange.
13: Yes, she does.
12: That's so cool. I did not make that connection until just now.
13: Yeah, I didn't realize, I can't remember how we got to the fact that she was at WRGW also. I think we maybe overlapped 1 year, or she was maybe a freshman the year after I left. But yeah, I see Hillary all the time. We work on the same floor, in the same office, and all that stuff.
12: That's so cool. So before we get into your time at WRGW, I kind of want to hear more about that job and how that works out and what your day-to-day is like.
13: For sure. So I am I'm the senior LED specialist. And so LOD stands for Letter of Direction. We use letters of direction to allocate royalties from an artist to what we call a non-performing creative participant. So that is essentially a producer, a mixer, or an engineer. And so originally Sound Exchange did this kind of as a courtesy to artists, because normally within their deals they need to send money to these people. But after the passing of the Music Modernization Act, it wrote this into law. And so now there are a little bit of stricter guidelines and, you know, different documentation and other add-ons to the letter of direction. And so I do that pretty much every weekday, allocating royalties from an artist to a producer based on whatever documentation they send into us and kind of interpreting that one way or another.
12: That's amazing. And do you think WRDW, your time here and exploring that kind of music loving side outside of academia, led you to pursue that career, or did you do something right after graduating different?
13: No, 100%. I, growing up, didn't even think that being in music was a thing if you weren't a musician. And so I literally, I mean, I think it was at orientation, I met a friend, and we were talking, we were both into hip-hop, and he was saying how he was going to go check out the radio station, and I was like, yeah, okay, I'm interested. Went and checked out the radio station, met some other people that were participating in WRGW, and, you know, was asked to intern for a show, and was super excited, and then I kind of got the ball rolling from there. And even after I graduated, you know, I thought, oh, okay, I'm going to do something related to international affairs. And I started working for a think tank, but I wasn't really fulfilled working in that position, and I really thought, you know what, this is the only time I got to shoot my shot and try to get into music.
12: Yeah.
13: And was fortunate enough to apply for a position at Sound Exchange, for the same position that Hillary's in now.
12: Okay.
13: And I, yeah, and so that's kind of started this path. I really haven't told many people this. I recently got into a grad school program at NYU to study music business. So,
12: That's amazing.
13: To continue this and really make music business my career.
12: Wow, I love to hear that. I love to hear, because I feel like I've had the same journey. I'm a journalism student, and just because I did yearbook in high school, which is random, and I was like, oh, let's see what happens, and then I started doing WRGW, and I was like, okay, this is definitely what I want to keep doing. I interned at Sirius my sophomore year. I was like, this is so awesome. I saw a lot of WRGW alumni there. And it was, I feel like doing something like this definitely changes your outlook on what you want to do.
13: 100%.
12: Which I really love. We have someone coming in, Mark Cates, who also studied something completely different and now helps run a full-blown production company and record company, which is really cool. And I got to talk to him a little bit, and he was talking about how WRGW made him completely want to do that. So that's super cool to hear that that's the experience for a lot of people.
13: Yeah, for sure.
12: To talk more about your time here, I want to hear about what a hip-hop director is, because that is completely gone this year. I don't know how long it's been. And what that job entailed, and what landed you in that job.
13: So when I was hip-hop director, the main position that I had was to basically make charts, to have, you know, the hip-hop shows play the songs on those charts, and to kind of facilitate anything related to hip-hop in terms of hip-hop shows that were on the station and things like that. I think it kind of came out of, we kind of restructured the e-board when I think I was a junior or senior, and so that resulted in us having like a music director, and then underneath that we had three different directors in different genres. I think we had like a rock director, a hip-hop director, and like an everything else director. And so there was a hip-hop director when I came to GW, and I kind of, I think I took the over kind of for him. But so yeah, it was just kind of like to monitor what was going on with hip-hop and how it related to WRGW, whether it was within DC or in general. I mean, it was kind of like listen to other shows and make sure everybody's doing everything compliantly and things like that. That was kind of part of it as well. And so I got into being the hip-hop director because I am still super into hip-hop, and I was definitely interested in that when I joined WRGW, and I was on a show as an intern called The Schoolyard, which was led by the hip-hop director at the time, whose name is Saeed Barhoush. And I think he's still in music in some capacity. I just loved being on air and talking about hip-hop and doing that kind of stuff. And so after that, my second semester of freshman year, I was able to get a show and get a time slot. It was called You Know What It Is. There are still some fans of You Know What It Is that want me to bring it back. I think I know all of it by name. But but yeah, so, you know, I did that for 4 years, and then after, you know, when I was a junior, I was able to become hip-hop director. So, you know, I've always been into hip-hop and music, but like I said, I never thought it was anything that I could take seriously outside of being a rapper or musician until I joined WRGW.
12: Yeah, have you ever dabbled in making your own hip-hop music, or is it just a admire from afar kind of thing?
13: I'm a really bad rapper. I've never, like, recorded anything and put it out. I only would do, like, you know, if there was, like, a high school project and it was, like, you can make a song, I would, you know, maybe try to rap and it would be bad. And then I thought I would try to get into production somehow.
12: Mm-hmm.
13: So I ended up taking an electronic music course through this music school.
12: Oh, wow.
13: And it was really, really hard. And due to some unforeseen circumstances, mostly related to user error with Google calendars, I just really struggled through that class.
12: Oh, no.
13: And I passed it. But it was not easy. So that kind of all discouraged me from making music, which is part of why I figured, like, I'll just try to do something related to international affairs after mm-hmm. I graduate. I have never really tried, but it's hard, and I'd rather be on the business side facilitating it at this point.
12: Yeah, I definitely get that. I also took a music class at GW, which led to a very embarrassing cover of a song that I actually worked on with the station manager of WRGW at the time, and, you know, it made me realize I definitely do not want to go into the creative side of music.
13: Yeah, for sure. I completely understand.
12: So you were talking about how you still have some fans of your show. What would you say are some of your favorite moments, or when you talk about your time in college radio, like things that you find yourself going back to?
13: Well, I have a couple of cool interviews that I did
12: mm-hmm.
13: that I facilitated, or I had a very industrious intern who became a co-host named Kareem Abdul Wadud, and he was able to get a lot of people into the studio, honestly. I interviewed The Office London twice.
12: Oh, wow.
13: When he was in town to have a show, and then another time he played Spring Fling. And I interviewed another guy named Phil Ade, who right now is very instrumental in making music with Wale, but who is a local kind of DC guy who is bubbling. I interviewed Michael Made It through WLGW, and that was a little bit after, I think I had just graduated, but they gave me that opportunity, which is great. Interviewed a lot of people from DC. You know, I had originally thought, like, nobody would want to come to Foggy Bottom at 10 p.m.
12: Yeah.
13: And I was wrong. You know, a lot of people were definitely interested. I interviewed Fat Trell, who, I don't know if you know him, but he's kind of like a, I'm going to call him like a DC street legend by any means, but mm-hmm. he was a pretty prominent rapper in the scene. So that was one thing that I really enjoyed that was pretty prominent and able to do. And then I also was very into sports. I'm still very into sports. And I was part of the sports department as well. I produced a lot of GW men's and women's basketball games. Some games I think that were in the tournament. you know, when GW Women's Hoops was in it. I wasn't able to produce when the men's team was in it. They were in it my junior year of college.
12: Okay.
13: I was studying abroad at the time, but I produced a lot of basketball games, which I really enjoyed. It gave me a lot of experience, you know, how to operate a soundboard and how to do that kind of stuff. So it was great. I mean, you know, I really enjoyed my time at WRGW, and there was one time I called a women's basketball game. I'll never forget it. It was GW at George Mason.
12: Okay.
13: And I went with this person named Harry Milan, who is, she's currently a sports broadcaster. I don't think she may be like the sports anchor in Tampa or something. I don't remember exactly where. But so she was my color commentator. I was the play-by-play person, and it was so much harder than I expected it was going to be. And that's the only game I ever called.
12: Never again.
13: Yeah, no, that was it. But yeah, so those are some of the top highlights, I'd say, you know, and helping to organize some of the events that we did was really fun too.
12: Mm-hmm. Yeah, that sounds.
13: So, yeah.
12: That sounds so fun. So.
13: Mm-hmm.
12: I want to talk about what do you think everything that you learned here or your time here, what has kept with you the longest? Was it the community? Was it, you know, learning more about music?
13: I think it was definitely the community. You know, I still keep in touch with a handful of people from WRGW. So I mentioned that I got into this grad school program. Another WRGW alum also got into the grad school program with me. So we'll both be going, theoretically. I don't know if they know if she's submitted her deposit and all that stuff. But, we both got into the program, and we were both super excited when we figured out that we had even just applied. And so that's been great. You know, I still keep in touch with, you know, I made great friends through the radio. And so that's been pretty important, I think. And then also, like I said, you know, the fact that I realized that I can really do, you know, I can have a career in music, is something that I never thought I would be into. I mean, I've been a big fan of music since I was, probably middle school is the earliest I can remember freaking out about music. And so it definitely had a big impact on my current goals and aspirations. And I kind of wish that I had taken it a little more seriously, honestly, because it really is a really great platform to be able to use to, you know, showcase your work and your talent and your knowledge, and can be more of a springboard than I'd ever thought it could be when I was there. I definitely think it's been pretty impactful, and it's something that I reminisce about all the time.
12: Yeah, what would you say was your favorite music moment while you were here? I know that I can definitely look back at certain albums, certain releases, and be completely brought back to, you know, like my freshman dorm and hearing that for the first time. What do you think were your favorite music moments of your time here?
13: In terms of like what happened in music when I was there,
12: mm-hmm.
13: I think one big thing was A$AP Rocky's rise.
12: Okay.
13: That was a big thing for me. He, I had heard about him probably 2 or 3 weeks before he released his, I guess, technically second mixtape, Live Love ASAP, which really blew him up.
12: Mm-hmm.
13: And I remember, I still think it's one of the best mixtapes that's ever been released. And that was a big deal. I also remember Odd Future was really having their moment when I had my show and was hip hop director, and that was a really big deal. What else? I think Young Thug also kind of came to the rise when I was hip hop director and at WRGW, and I had the opportunity to go see him a couple times.
12: Fun.
13: Wasn't able to bring him in the studio or anything. That would have been insane. But yeah, so that was a big deal. I remember the first time I ever heard Chief Keef's I Don't Like.
12: Oh my God.
13: That was, after we had interviewed Phil Ade, I remember we were asking him, like, so what are you listening to right now? he was really sheepish. You know, he's a pretty lyrical rapper. Mm-hmm. Has a lot of, you know, melodies and that kind of thing. And he was like, I'm listening to this song and I'm kind of embarrassed to tell you guys about it. It's called I Don't Like by Chief Keef. And it is so good. And we're like, Chief Keef, who's that? Like, that's so random. And I remember we put it on and we're like, oh my God, this is insane. That was a cool moment. And I remember watching the video and it had like a couple hundred thousand views, which is a lot for hip hop, but now I'm sure it has over 100 million or something like that. I mean, I totally made that up, but, So those were some pretty big moments. I remember in terms of GW, Childish Gambino performed on campus,
12: oh, wow,
13: which was really cool. I went to that. I remember Logic performed in the Mitchell basement. Which was pretty random, but, and I don't even think I went because I don't think I'd even heard of him. But now obviously he's like this big star. Mm-hmm. I went to a lot of cool shows. I saw Odd Future at the 930 Club when they were doing their first tour, which was nuts.
12: Wow.
13: I saw a show that was Danny Brown's Schoolboy Q, ASAP Rocky, which is super cool.
12: Mm-hmm.
13: When I studied abroad in Santiago, Chile, and I saw Mos Def down there when he came. At the time, he wasn't allowed entrance into the United States because he was living in South Africa and declared himself a free citizen that was not tied to any country.
12: Oh, wow.
13: And so the U.S. basically said, that's cool. Well, you're not allowed back for now, at least. I think he's in the U.S. now, but I saw him in Chile, which it wasn't in D.C., but it definitely still happened when I was involved in WRGW. Those were kind of some of the big moments that I can think of. I think I saw Nas at the Kennedy Center.
12: Okay.
13: Perform with the NSO. I can't remember if it was Nas or... Oh, no, it was Kendrick Lamar. I saw Kendrick Lamar perform with the National Symphony Orchestra at the Kennedy Center, which is really cool. That was a really cool experience. So those are kind of the big ones that I can think of off the top of my head, at least.
12: Well, it sounds like you did a lot during your time here, and even in your time in Chile. We've got an interview at 8:30, but do you have any last things you want to give a shout out to? Anything that you want to talk about before we let you go?
13: Shout out to everybody that I did radio with. I could list off a million names, but I won't do that to you. I think we were really able to develop a solid community and a really good bond. And as I've mentioned already, you know, it was some of the best times that I had in college. And, and that goes back for music and sports. I mean, I wasn't able to talk a lot about my time in sports, but it was very... both of those were super great times. I was able to kind of feel like it was almost like a refuge. You know, if I had a big test or an exam or something, I always knew, you know, at 10 o'clock on Wednesday night, I had to be at the studio, you know, and I had to put together at least somewhat of a playlist and figure out some topics to talk about. Or, you know, I think it was like every Friday at 5 p.m., I had sports. I went and was part of a couple different sports shows and loved talking about sports, and so I had to kind of keep up on news and things like that. It was a great refuge that I never realized how much I liked it until it was gone, kind of thing. I look back on those times very fondly.
12: Do you have anything to do with that radio spot, Hip Hop Sex?
13: No, I don't. That was before me.
12: Okay, they did a best spots bracket last night as part of programming, and that one that came out on top.
13: That completely makes sense, 100%. I really like that one. I really like the one that's the Mr. Metz song. It starts with Meet the Metz.
12: Oh yeah.
13: The Metz. Step right up and
12: that one's so good to play.
13: Yeah, I love that one.
12: We've got some oldies in here.
13: Yeah, for sure. Yeah, we made some new ones, but we weren't able to do a lot of them. I remember that was an initiative by, I think it was Jordan Groby, to try to make some new spots. And he's going to be on at 9 o'clock, I think, right?
12: Yeah, at 9.
13: Yeah, I saw he posted to me about that. He's great, and he's a super interesting guy. Those were some of my favorite spots. I feel like if I heard some of them, I'd be like, oh, snap. Like, you know,
12: well, in second, like when your we favorite break, song comes on or something. You can definitely hear some of them.
13: Okay, good.
12: Yeah. Well, thank you so much for calling in. It was so great to talk to you.
13: Yeah, I appreciate it. Sorry about the drop call thing. That was weird.
12: Oh,
13: but
12: I already forgot about
13: it. Yeah, it was good. It was really nice to talk to you, too. And I'm excited that you guys are celebrating the 90th year in such a cool way.
12: Yeah, we're very excited. We're almost done with this 24-hour broadcast, so a lot of work has been put into it.
13: We gotta keep on going.
12: Well, thank you so much for calling in, and I hope to see you around.
5: 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Katie, what do you do in the station? What's your job?
14: I am the co-programming director for WRGW.
5: Awesome. Amazing. And how did you get involved with WRGW, like your first show you interned for that really got you into radio?
14: So I interned on probably one of the best shows you can intern on. I interned on Good Morning to the Women with Deanna and Kendall and Lucy and Hannah. And it was at 8 a.m. on Wednesdays.
5: Mm-hmm.
14: They showed me like how you can really do whatever you want with a radio show. And you can make it very personal and talk about yourself and talk about what's going on in the world and be authentic and funny. And I just knew that this was like a really great creative outlet. And so I had my own show. I try to always kind of be a little reminiscent of them. And they taught me, you know, to have structured segments and to plan out and to be very, very good to your interns. And I think that was just a really great learning experience for me.
5: Yeah, it probably even introduced you really to, like, the community aspect of radio, which is, like, such a thing.
14: For sure.
5: Definitely helps you find your people. And what's your radio show now? How did you get into it? How did you come up with it?
14: So my radio show now is called Here's the Thing, Please Don't Sue Us, Alec Baldwin. we did not know that Alec Baldwin has a podcast on WNYC called Here's the Thing.
5: Oh.
14: So it was just Here's the Thing, and then we had to add Please Don't Sue Us. My show is, it's like my favorite thing in the world. It's with my co-hosts are Courtney and Brandon and Rose, and we talk about pop culture, we talk about our lives, and it's really, on paper, it sounds very kind of simple and almost basic, but the laughter and the community that we have when we're together, I think, makes it something really special.
5: Yeah, no, I feel like that chemistry you get with your co-hosts is, like, so magic and, mm-hmm. like, is weirdly, like, you can't relate to anyone else the same way as them. So how did you get into the job that you have now? Like, why did you apply? How is it working out for you?
14: So a lot of this was being in the right place at the right time. I hate when people say that on podcasts. Like, how did you get to where you are? It's like, kind of like just being just in the right
5: accident.
14: Place.
5: Yeah.
14: Because I applied to be assistant programming director
5: mm-hmm.
14: at the end of last year. I wanted to be involved in WRGW. It is something that I thought was super cool. The application asked for a very, like, organized, detail-oriented, like, spreadsheet kind of person, and that's...
5: You're definitely that person.
14: That's, like, that just seemed like the perfect fit for me. You know, Pooji was going abroad this fall, so it was really kind of a training role to take over.
5: Yeah.
14: This fall, and I'm really lucky that she was able to teach me everything. I mean, she's, like, the greatest, like, person ever. Like, I look up to her so much, like... She's, like, my like, role model. and I just, now that she's back, we're co-programming directors, mm-hmm. and it's really awesome. I love this position. I love being able to, you know, make the schedule and see people in interviews. And one thing that's really special about being the programming director is for a lot of the station, you are their really their only point of contact on eBoard. And so you kind of become the face of the station for a lot of people because you see them in an interview and they're getting emails from you every week because programming sends out the weekly email. And that is a really special thing to be able to have a connection not only with board, but also
5: everyone
14: with people
5: in the
14: station. And when someone tells me what their show is, I know. Like,
5: you're like, I just put that into the system.
14: Exactly.
5: Yeah.
14: I like know what's going on with their show, and I'll be able, you know, it's nice to have that like intimate knowledge of people, and it makes them feel appreciated and like a part of the station, which is the goal. I think should always be the goal.
5: Yeah. No, it's definitely the goal. Thank you so much for interviewing with me.
14: Yeah, no problem.
5: Your position is so cool.
14: Thanks.
5: And I'm so glad that you have it.
14: Thank you. This was fun.
15: Hey, this is Hillary.
16: Hey, Hillary. This is Deanna. So excited to talk to you. Thank you for
15: calling
16: me
15: in
16: so early in the morning.
15: Yeah, I'm sitting here drinking coffee, and I'm proud of myself for being awake.
16: Yeah, it's a Saturday at 8:30. It was really hard to find anyone that would call in, but thank you for coming in clutch last minute.
15: I felt the loyalty. I was like, I need to.
16: Just if there are any people who are listening and don't know who you are, can I get a quick introduction?
15: Yeah. So my name is Hillary. I graduated in May, so pretty recent alumni. It feels weird to be an alumni. And I was the general manager of WRGW last year, my senior year. Before that, I was the station manager for, I think, about a year and a half. And then before that, I was the production director and just loved WRGW. Was happy to be on board most of college.
16: Yeah, that's a long time running. Do you have a moment that you can pinpoint that you first heard about WRGW, or the first time you tuned into a show, or the first time you thought about even, you know, participating in this program?
15: Definitely. So I was a nerd, and when I was looking at colleges, I was already super into music in high school and was like, I want to do college radio when I get to college. So I didn't like check if colleges had college radio before like applying or anything. I wasn't that dedicated, but when I knew I was going to GW, I think it was probably like that summer before college started in June, I'm guessing. I was like, oh, let's see if they have a college radio station. And I looked it up and was so excited. I was like, oh my God, this seems so cool. I was like reading the FAQ on the website, and I tuned in, and I didn't know about rewinds. So like, I didn't know I was listening to old content.

0: Home by Elliot Greiner, and he did like a lot of blues music, a lot of like 60s rock, very specific, definitely a lot of like blues and musicians I didn't really know as well. I was super intimidated by him at first because he was an older, I think he was a junior, and I was a freshman. He seemed really cool, and he seemed super knowledgeable. He's very like, I feel like when you think of college radio, you think of people like Elliot, who just like, they know so much about their genre. And yeah, I was so shy. I would just like, I was so intimidated, I guess. But he was super friendly, super awesome. Let me play some music on the show. I remember the first thing I ever chose to play on his show was Ruby Tuesday by the Rolling Stones, which I thought kind of went with his genre. I would go more rock, he'd go more blues, but he was really nice to let me play stuff during the show, and I was always trying to choose good songs to kind of go with his theme.
1: Impress.
0: Yeah, for sure. And it was really cool with Elliot because he was, I think he was, he helped on the blog at the time, the music blog, and so my freshman year, I think it was October, he set it up so I interviewed a band for the blog, and that was something I wouldn't have, like, searched for that opportunity on my own, but he encouraged me to do it and helped me set up all the questions. And that was such an awesome, like, I am a freshman in college and this band is treating me with respect while I interview them.
1: That's
0: such
1: so
0: an awesome
1: cool.
0: moment.
1: That's so cool that he set that up for you, because I feel like there's a lot of opportunity for cool things like that between interns and hosts, and I feel like it doesn't get done a lot, and that's a cool thing to hear. And what did you do after that? What did you move on to?
0: Yeah, so after that, I moved on to my show. Oh, my first show actually was called Dad's After Dark. It was hosted with Jordan Mullaney, who's a good friend of mine. And our idea was to play dad music each week, but to choose a concept. So we did things like sad dad, heartbroken dad, vacation dad. And so there's a lot of, we both like a lot of like 60s, 70s, 80s, 90s rock. So we were able to play a lot of that. We thought if we put After Dark in the title that the programming director, the powers that be, would give us a nighttime show, but we were second semester freshmen and had our show at 1 p.m. I would go straight to the Vern after for my UW.
1: Oh, classic freshman activity, just hopping from here to there.
0: Yeah, definitely.
1: And how long was that show on for? Did you just do it for one semester or did you do it for a while?
0: That one, we just did for one semester and then decided to go our separate ways. And so after that, I had the same title the rest of college for my show, and it was Can't Hardly Wait. The concept changed a little. So the first semester, sophomore year, is basically just me playing music I liked, and there wasn't really a concept. And then after that, I had the same concept the rest of college, which was that I chose a character I liked from like a movie or a TV show, and I made a playlist for them based on songs. It was really fun. I would do, sometimes I'd just play stuff from the soundtrack of the show if it was good, but mostly it was either songs I thought they would listen to or songs I thought like related to their storyline or them as a character. And it's fun because I love TV and movies, so I got to kind of combine the two.
1: Yeah, that sounds, I didn't know you did that. That sounds like such a good show to listen into and such a fun topic to explore, to kind of put yourself in the head of someone else and create.
0: Yeah,
1: that
0: it was really fun. I just finished watching Fleabag, which is that show on Amazon, and I was like, oh my god, I want to make a playlist for her.
1: Well, I feel like I want to have another one of these events and just have alumni come in and let them take over the board and see what they want to do. So maybe you might have some time to come in and do your Fleabag set. I would love to hear that for sure.
0: Yeah.
1: And how did you, what about board? How did you start your journey in that?
0: Yeah, it's definitely a pretty funny experience. I applied at like end of freshman year when the apps came out. I knew I wanted to be on board. I didn't really care what I did. So I think I applied for 6 out of 12 positions. We later put a cap on how many positions people could apply for, probably for people like me. And I wrote so much for each one. I was like, I could be alumni director. I could be programming. I went in on this application, and looking back, it's kind of embarrassing, but I mean, you know, if I was choosing someone and I saw the effort they put in, if the roles were reversed, I think I would respect that, but definitely that's a little embarrassing. And so I didn't get any of those positions that I applied for. But I think they admired my clear, like, dedication, willingness to learn. And so they called me and they were like, How about production?

0: And I was like, yeah, sure. Like, making spots, that sounds fun. Sounds easy enough. And so I was a co-production director with this guy, Lucas Crampton, who I think he was abroad that first semester. So it was, like, just me. Yeah, so I started off with production director. I was super excited. It was just Sam Hardy and I were the two freshmen on board. And so it was really cool at the end of freshman year, like, having the old board, new board party, mm-hmm. and just getting to meet the seniors going out, like, who are graduating soon. But, like, so Jordan Groby, I knew him very vaguely then. I know him a little better now. But he was just, like, kind of iconic. He's a... I feel like he's a WRGW legend.
1: Yeah, he's coming
0: a little,
1: into
0: even
1: the
0: though
1: studio
0: he's...
1: for an interview at 9.
0: Yeah,
1: and the
0: I
1: person
0: saw
1: who called
0: Facebook
1: in earlier
0: post.
1: Also mentioned him in... mentioned in his interview. So I feel like he's definitely getting icon status just by how many times he gets mentioned. I'll let
0: yeah,
1: him know. I'll give
0: definitely.
1: Him a shout out.
0: But yeah, so I was actually only production director for one semester because the station manager, Mariah Theobald, graduated early and the position opened up. And so I applied for it and was lucky, very lucky that I was chosen. And so that was, it was, I was so excited. I can't even explain, like, just, I've never been someone who's like, I want to be a leader. Like, let me take these opportunities to be in charge. Like, it's not in a bad way, but I'm just kind of passive, I think, mm-hmm. in life, in a way that works for me. But this was something where I just loved WRGW so much that I was seeking out these opportunities to do more. And so as a sophomore, being station manager, I think it definitely made me, like, more confident as a leader because I was talking to people older than me. And I don't know, it was awesome. It was great. Pat Geiger was the general manager at the time. He is one of the nicest people I've ever met. He did such a great job as GM. I always felt very confident with the station in Pat's hands. And it was great working with him. He was like, it was hard for him, I imagine, to kind of have his second in command leave halfway through the year.
1: Yeah.
0: But he did a really good job in helping me learn what I needed to learn and progress and help lead with him.
1: That's so cool that formed you into a leader. And did you want to work in music when you first came into college, or was, like, your time here something that definitely solidified that passion?
0: Yeah, I knew I liked music. Like, in high school, I was I was always on Tumblr getting the, like, indie music gossip. I was very interested in, like, I'd follow my favorite bands, be like, oh my god, they're in Austin this week. I was so obsessed. And so I knew I was interested in music. But, yeah, I definitely had no idea I wanted to do anything with it. I started saying, probably, like, sophomore year, like, oh, it'd be cool to have a job that it's dealt with music in some capacity. And I never, like, senior year, last year, when people were asking what I wanted to do, I said, again, like, something with music would be cool. But I didn't know what I wanted to do. I interned at some music venues, which I really liked, but I wasn't sure if that was a viable option because I wanted to stay in D.C. and just, it's kind of hard to get hired at these venues because they only have so many office jobs where they need people that are working on marketing or working on booking. And so I ended up really lucky because I'm in D.C. and I'm working at Sound Exchange, which I listened to the end of the last interview,
1: yeah.
0: and I believe that was Mac,
1: yeah,
0: who
1: was,
0: is actually my co... Yeah, so he's my coworker now, which
1: That's
0: is
1: so
0: incredible.
1: Cool.
0: It's so funny because I didn't know him in college, and he came up to me one of my first days because, like, my bio went to the office, and I said I was general manager of the radio station when I was at GW. And he came up to me right away and introduced himself and was like, I did WRGW as a hip-hop director. And I was like, oh, my gosh, I love the bond.
1: Yeah, we've got WRGW people everywhere in D.C., I feel like, in all of the music jobs. There's someone
0: yeah.
1: there, which is super cool.
0: Yeah, for sure.
1: And what
0: and
1: do you
0: so
1: do
0: I really like
1: at that
0: sound
1: job? Sorry, keep going.
0: Yeah, so I'm an account. Yeah, I'm an account manager at Sound Exchange. So I don't know if Max gave the spiel already, but basically every musician is or should be registered with us because we're a nonprofit that just give them the royalties that they earn for being on, like, Pandora, Sirius, any non-interactive digital streaming. And mm-hmm. so my job is just I set up new registrations. So when someone goes online and registers, I'm processing it. I'm making sure that I know what bands they're in, what songs they're claiming, that they, like, have direct deposit set up. And it's really awesome because I'm talking to musicians and their representatives every day. And just as a 22-year-old, it feels so cool to be on the phone with some rep and, like, they're asking me questions and I know how to answer them. And it's really cool. It's like, I definitely didn't really know about Sound Exchange till senior year when I was starting to think about what would happen after graduation, and I'm super happy to be at a job that deals with music, especially right out of college, missing WRGW. It's like I still get that fix.
1: That's awesome. When I asked Max this question, he had a lot to say, so I kind of want to pass it on to you. What would you say are some like music highlights or some of your favorite moments that when you talk about your time here at WRGW, you find yourself going back to a lot?
0: Yeah, I think one of my favorite moments was definitely our fall gig my senior year, so when I was general manager. I was so nervous. I like could not sleep the night before so first of all, this was when there was that scare about Hurricane Florence.
1: Yes,
0: so
1: I remember that. Wow.
0: So we made the executive decision to move it indoors because we were so scared of like spending all this money on staging, going mm-hmm. to Square 80, and it storming and, you know, the day being ruined. So we moved it into the Black Box Theater, Lisner Downstage, which was, it was a pretty funky spot for a show. It was definitely a little smaller, but I think it made it kind of feel more intimate. And Isabel, who's the station manager at the time and a good friend of mine, and Victoria Middleton, former music director, we were in charge of like setting up the sound, the mics. And that is such an intimidating thing that that's why I couldn't sleep the night before. I was so worried because
1: that's so funny.
0: That was before we like tested all the equipment to see what chords mm-hmm. worked. We definitely might have been a little ill prepared, but we made it work. This band, Free Cake for Every Creature, who I think they broke up, sadly.
1: Oh,
0: but,
1: no.
0: I know, but I really liked them, and I was so excited to be, like, interacting with them, helping set up the sound, and just, like, watching this event that we'd been planning since July come together, and knowing, like, us three, these three women, which I love women in leadership, you know, mm-hmm. watching these three women, like, make this show come together and seeing it pay off was so satisfying. It was just, like, such a proud WRGW moment, and it felt so cool as someone who, like, I didn't know a lot of the more technical aspects of music. I'm not a musician. And so being able to, like, set up the sound and, like, help musicians who actually know what they're doing out, and that was just such a great feeling. It was so much fun. I went to Cheesecake Factory afterwards to celebrate.
1: Perfect celebration moment.
0: Oh, totally. It was all the way in, like, Virginia, but we Ubered there, and it was incredible. So that's definitely one of my favorite. When I think about WRGW, the specific memory that kind of always plays in my mind is just Isabel, Victoria, and their intern at the time, Brian, like sophomore year of college, had a show after mine. And so when my show was done, I would just always stay and hang out with their show to avoid doing homework. And I just, like, I love those little moments with WRGW, like hanging out in the station and joining someone's show, or making a new friend, or just laying on those couches, trying not to fall asleep, talking to someone.
1: Trusty couches.
0: Oh, yeah. I did my senior thesis involving music. I wrote my thesis about basically like college students' attitudes on musicians after they were accused or like hypothetically accused of sexual misconduct, and like the guilt we have with like listening to Chris Brown or listening mm-hmm. to a band that was canceled. And I did a lot of my interviews just in the station on those couches with a lot of WRGW members, because they obviously tend to be more aware of those kind of things than the average music listener, I think, just because a lot of us are music nerds. And so I love just like spending those hours writing my senior thesis and being able to combine it basically with hanging out with WRGW people and getting to have these really deep conversations with them about this like complex issue that was so relevant to all of us is like musicians, we like kind of kept getting canceled. So that's a weird one that I don't think I realized meant a lot to me until I'm thinking about it right now.
1: That's awesome.
0: So many fun things too. Just those times when there's always a familiar face in the station, mm-hmm. especially like once I got older, like senior year, I just, you know, I felt like I could talk to anyone in there. And I love those random hangouts. I love board meetings. Those were so much fun.
1: They've changed to 5 p.m. now, so they're a little bit earlier in the day, but still that Sunday time slot, something we always look forward to. Is there anything else you want to give a shout-out to before we end our time today? Because it's a little late already. It's 8:50.
0: Oh, wow. Yeah. I want to give a shout-out just to all the people the board members, especially that make the VRGW what it is, I think about when I was a sophomore, I admired Pat and Mariah Theobald, who was station manager at the time, so much. I thought they were the coolest people ever, but they were so friendly and normal. But, you know, there's still that, like, two-year age gap where you're like, whoa, I hope when I'm a senior, I have my life together the way they do. And I feel like that's such a special thing. And being able to be on board, I hope, like, I hope someone looked up to me, some freshman somewhere. But just the board makes the station. I'm so proud to see everything that this board that you guys have done this year. Like, I've seen the website, this 90th anniversary.
1: Oh my gosh, they're killing it. It's so amazing.
0: I know, and I'm just thinking about, like, these freshmen who are looking up to them right now, who are interns, and, like, just, you know, the cycle perpetuates. It's going to, like, you do an awesome job, and you're going to inspire people to keep doing an awesome job, and WRGW will live on forever. So shout out to every board, past, present, future, you know?
1: That's awesome. Yeah, I feel totally the same way. It's so cool to see how, like, one of my interns that I had, like, sophomore year for my show, she's doing amazing things in board, and she's, like, killing it every day, and I'm like, that's so cool to see, like, such a small age gap, but seeing people just change so much through the station and kind of, you know, discover a new side and a new passion. Thank you so much for calling in.
0: I love it.
1: This was so
0: fun.
1: Of
0: course.
1: Very
0: excited. Are you going to be at the happy hour later today?
1: Very excited about the happy hour tonight for sure.
0: Oh, it'll be iconic.
1: There's going to be a lot of interesting people there for sure.
0: Yeah, I hope the interviews go well. Have
1: thank
0: fun
1: so
0: with the next one. And thank you so much for reaching out.
2: In the beginning, there was radio.

0: 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And it was good. Damn good. So good that they called it Fox.
1: My name is Robert Neville. I'm a survivor living in New York City. If you are out there, if anyone is out there, I can provide food. I can provide shelter. I can provide security. If there's anybody out there, anybody, you are not alone.
2: This is Ground Zero. 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
1: If there's anybody out there, I am broadcasting on
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brief interlude, and Ian's going to come on and play their jams, and then they're going to head over to the Communiverse tonight and play a rockin' show with Witch House. They seem super stoked about it, which is really awesome. So this is Littlefoot from Boston, right? Cool. You guys are all good?

0: Cool. Thank you, guys.
1: Thanks for having us.
0: All right, live in studio, we have Ian from Boston here with Littlefoot. They're playing tonight at the Communiverse with Witch House, local band. And, yeah, they're going to play some songs for us. Thanks, guys.
2: Thanks.

0: All right, all right, all right. That was Ian. They killed it. Thank you, guys. They're playing. What? Oh, thank you. Well, thank you. I was like, what? they're playing tonight at the Communiverse. I don't know how you say it. They're playing. What's happening? I'm concerned. Anyway, they just played. They're great. They're smiling. Thanks, guys. All right. Bye.
1: So what did you do on your last show?
2: It was a lot of stream of consciousness.
1: Okay.
2: I wanted to create something that could play in the background because my show was 6 to 7 on Sundays. So my parents, it was called Sunday Supper. So my parents used to like eat dinner and listen to it.
1: That is, you know, so cute.
2: And I had friends who would sometimes tell me like, I love to listen to your show while I do my homework. So I'm always thinking about that cue. I'm always thinking about the way in which music is ordered.
1: Mm-hmm.
2: And my dad told me, he's like, you sound so different on air than you do in person. That's what I always thought of it as, like something, like an hour that would blend together and it would be a microcosm. Okay. I know, I was sad to let it go, but...
1: No, but you're
2: like
1: busy.
2: I said, like
1: you're
2: I wanted
1: busy.
2: To quit while I was ahead. Like I didn't want to dread it at any point. And there's so many like new faces around here anyway that I was just like, give someone else my spot. Like 6 to 7 on Sundays, highly coveted. I was like, someone else can have it. Like it's time.
1: Did you have it the whole 4 years? Wow.
2: You know, Alyssa, my first, for the person who trained me, like she put it the best way. She said, like, you get an hour to sit here and, like, relax and listen to music. For me, it was an hour to sit down and vibe.
1: Yeah. Like, and you needed that hour, yeah.
2: Yeah, we all do. We all need that. I feel like radio, it really made me realize just, like, the beauty of being myself.
1: Mm-hmm.
2: I think being able to interact with other people, I spent a lot of time in high school, like, waiting to join college radio. So I think, like, once I did and had that space to express myself, like, the way in which I express myself developed tenfold.
1: All right, well, thank you so much.
2: Thank you.
1: For this little interview.
3: I am here with WRGW celebrity, station manager, Owen Vacheron. So why don't you tell me a little bit about how you got into radio in the first place?
4: So I think I joined WRGW my freshman year. I think second semester freshman year. My good friend Pooji Janavitha, the programming director, she asked me to do a show with her, and we started a show about movies. It was called Y'all Ever Watch a Movie, and still is called Y'all Ever Watch a Movie. It's continued to this day. But yeah, so we talk about movies every week. We have a great time doing that show. It's Thursdays at 7, so tune in. But yeah, no, it's been really fun.
3: What made you want to like kind of take a larger leadership role within the station?
4: This was something that I just kind of got involved in. So my sophomore year, I was one of the operations directors with Deanna Reyes, who's currently our alumni director. At the end of that year, I decided to try and run for general manager. I thought it'd be a great opportunity to kind of step up and like try and change some things in the station and, you know, just really give folks like more of an opportunity to get involved and just like pursue different avenues that the station hadn't really gone down before. So that's kind of how we ended up here too, with the 24-hour broadcast stuff that was recommended to us by station folks. They thought it'd be cool to do a marathon broadcast, and you know, we kind of took that to heart, and I think it's been a really great way to give folks another avenue and like a better chance to get involved.
3: Was radio something that you had any previous involvement before you got here?
4: I didn't know anything about radio coming to college. I was in a band in high school. Like, I played the drums. I had no exposure to this stuff other than listening to, like, Michael Kay and, like, John Sterling, like, just Yankees announcers growing up and just having all these crazy calls. And I was like, ah, that's not a real job, you know? Like, you can't actually do that in life. Coming to GW, I was like, oh, we have a radio station. That's cool. And it was something totally new and something that I'd never tried before and was so open to giving it a shot. I think it is really a great place, and it's, you know, kind of a secret spot, and, you know, we love it for that.
3: Hi, everyone. I am here with a special e-board guest for radio. Why don't you introduce yourself?
5: Hi, my name is Jillian Chilingarian. I'm the operations director at WRGW. I'm a junior in the Elliott School, and I have a show currently called Off Screen. Yeah, we do, like, entertainment news. We discuss hard-hitting topics like nepotism in the industry, lack of female directors, celebrities that are advocating for politics, award shows, all that good stuff.
3: Cool. So it's like the entertainment side of it. How'd you get your start?
5: I started last year, the second semester of my sophomore year. I was just looking for like a club to join where I could be like creative and didn't have anything to do with international affairs. So I decided to join radio because I just something about I've always been into. I've listened to like talk radio since I was like young. So I came in and I interned for a music show, and I just thought it was like fun just to be in the station and just see like people my age creating and doing their own thing. And then that made me want to have my own show and also join eBoard to have more of a part in radio.
3: So why don't you describe a little bit of what the operations director does for the station?
5: So we handle all the technical things that people break. So like right now the CD player is broken. So if that happens, we get called. We also teach like the refreshers for people how to use the board. We host off hours on Sundays so people come in. We also like update like the microphones and all of that. And we decided to take on a larger role this year. Me and my co-ops director, Jess, so we've been doing the podcast, which has been really fun just to be a part of that and help with the development.
3: What's been some of your favorites or something like that kind of aspect of working with podcasts? Because this is something the station hasn't really done for a long time.
5: I think it's really cool because it's like we've been here for 90 years, you know, as this is the anniversary. And it's just like really cool to come up with a new format for storytelling and just allow people our age to like feel heard and have a platform and obstacles. So I think it's a great way to have students who have these amazing ideas to come in and us give them the resources and us as a team to work on how to make a sustainable program and provide good content and just learning as we're going. And it's been really fun just to, you know, have your name on something and just say I was a part of this and I helped bring this to life. And I'm just very passionate about storytelling and having other people's stories brought to life. So it's just been like a dream of mine.
3: That's great. In terms of your kind of interest connecting with the radio, just tell us a little bit about that.
5: I think it helped amplify it because when I started as an intern, I was working on a music show. And in that period, I was like, oh, I want to do something with movies since I only talk about movies and stuff. So I like started my own blog to put up my reviews and just like learn how to do website design and like connecting with people and better my writing skills. And then when I was able to get my own show, just how to translate that into a radio show and work on my speaking skills. Sometimes they're like, I think it's good to be able to say something that, oh, more than like, oh, that was so cool, but just like how to elaborate that and have healthy conversations. And so especially this semester, really taking, I guess, my quote unquote brand to the next level with like, we just had me and my co-host, like literally we just found like a graphic designer. We're going to work on like more branding and like how to form our content better. So I think it's really helpful with like amplifying what I want to portray with like my own opinion and voice and just like learning how to do that in a professional way at the station.
3: As a junior, you're moving towards the end of your college experience. How do you feel that radio has changed you from the beginning of your adventure towards the end here?
5: That's a really good question. I want to work at a talent agency. Like, I want to go work in podcasting for an agency and, like, put together projects like that. So I definitely think it's given me the experience that I would need if I were to have a job in that realm.
3: Yeah. Well, thanks so much for your time. Really appreciate it.
6: Okay. All right. Thanks so much for listening, for tuning into WGNW. You've been listening to DAFO. I'm Carolina, one of the music directors, and we have Gabby Gamberg of DAFO in the studio with us. Gabby, how are you doing?
7: I'm good. How are you?
6: Doing good. Actually, let me ask. I heard you guys were sightseeing today. How did Lincoln look?
7: It was cool. I was like, it almost looked like superimposed. Like, it didn't feel real because I've just seen so many pictures. But it was cool. It was very large.
6: Yeah. Is this your first time in D.C.?
7: Yes, actually.
6: Oh, wow. That's awesome.
7: Yeah.
6: All right. Well, we can chat a little bit after you play a couple of acoustic songs for us. So I'm just going to let you take it away.
7: Awesome. Yeah. Cool. This one is unreleased. It's called Get a Life.

0: cool. I just gotta tune up some strings really quickly for the next song, which is called Collector. Yeah. You can use this moment as an opportunity to, I don't know.
1: I'll use it as an opportunity to kind of introduce you and your project a little bit. So,
0: cool.
1: Gabby, who's again behind DAFO, just released an EP late last year. It's called Pest. You can stream it everywhere. You were hearing some of it earlier in the hour if you were tuned in that early. Pest is DAFO's second EP following 2021's Crisis Kit. Actually, yeah, Gabby, can you talk a little bit about, like, I don't know, how is writing one project versus the other?
0: I don't know. I think a lot of the songs on Crisis Kit I wrote when I was like 15 or 16, and like Crisis Kit was my first real experience recording. And then like between the two, I think I just had, I like learned a lot more about what I wanted to write and like how to, like, I don't know, write better lyrics and like how to form songs in a way that like is more effective. So I definitely feel like you can see a lot of growth between the two EPs, but I'm still like really happy with both of them. I think they signify like where I was at that point in time when I was writing those songs, and yeah, they mean a lot to me. So
1: yeah, that's awesome. So we're gonna hear another track off of Pest now.
0: Yeah.
1: Yeah. All right.

0: cool. I'm going to play one more song called Poor Madeline. It is out. Just have to get the other guitar.
1: All right. Thank you so much, Gabby, of, again, DAFO, here in the studio today with us. Yeah, so you just heard Collector, which is off of Pest, the EP that DAFO just put out in October 2023. And I think Gabby's ready.
0: Cool.
1: Yeah, for one more.
0: Yeah, thanks for having me. Also, fun fact, the guitarist in DAFO went to GW, so very cool people you got here. Awesome.

0: that was awesome.
1: Thanks.
0: Yeah. So again, you just heard Poor Madeline live here at WRGW District Radio. We've got Daffo here with us today. How did that feel?
1: That was fun. I haven't played acoustic in a while, so.
0: Yeah. I really wanted to know, how did you start playing music? When did you pick up a guitar?
1: I played classical violin when I was like 6. I played for like through high school, but I like got to a point where I was like, oh, like I want to play rock music. So my dad played guitar, and then he bought me a little acoustic guitar, and I just started making up songs because I didn't want to like learn anything.
0: That's lovely. And again, that song you just played, Poor Madeline, has gotten a lot of buzz recently.
1: Yeah.
0: And for good reason. It's really catchy, and I think your lyrics are really, really beautiful, and I love that you pull in a character from a kid's book.
1: Yeah.
0: That's incredible. Can you talk to me a little bit about what that song means to you, how it came about?
1: I wrote it when I was 17 and at boarding high school. My parents had just split up, and that part didn't bother me, but I, like, was moving around a lot. Like, I didn't really, like, have kind of, like, a home base, and I felt like everything in my life was just kind of shifting, and I didn't feel, like, very grounded, and I was just mentally, like, not in a great spot. And I had all these, like, stomach problems, and I used to have this, like, crazy fear of appendicitis, and I always think of the Madeline books where she had appendicitis and like she was at boarding school. So I kind of thought of that character, and I kind of was a little bit mad at myself for being so unhappy because I was, you know, I was at this music boarding school and I was like trying to make things good happen in my life. And I don't know, I felt like I was being ungrateful, but I was also not happy. So it's almost a little bit like a sarcastic self-pity song where I used Madeline's name.
0: I think that's a great backstory to a song. Like, I don't know, it goes a lot more under the surface than I would have thought at first. Yeah, and then you just mentioned you went to boarding school, but before that, you are from outside of Philly?
1: Yeah, I'm from kind of like Havertown area in Pennsylvania.
0: Yeah. Did you grow up going to shows in Philly?
1: I actually didn't. What happened was I kind of fell into this scene in New Jersey in like the Maplewood, South Orange area. And I used to go up there like every weekend and play shows with my friends. Yeah, there wasn't really much of a scene in my neighborhood.
0: So you were playing shows in Jersey?
1: Yeah.
0: That's awesome.
1: Yeah.
0: Yeah. Do you think, like, playing those, like, I'm guessing indier venues, smaller bands, is that, like, kind of right in the ballpark?
1: Yeah.
0: Did that impact your sound?
1: Definitely. I feel like when I started gigging in Jersey, I had, like, never... I didn't know there was, like, much of a DIY scene in general. I didn't really know what was going on, and it was my first kind of introduction to playing live. Like, I'd been writing songs for a little bit, but I didn't really... It was the first time I, like, played with a band, and, like, I learned so much just, like, every single show I would go to. I kind of picked up mannerisms from, like, every band on, like, how they move on stage and, like, what works and what doesn't work, and I, like, learned how to strum a guitar better. I feel like that's one of the things I was like, oh, like, you don't just have to, like... be like 4/4, like right on the like eighth notes. I don't know, I just, it was cool to like have such a variety of bands, like be included in like a huge scene of bands that were like just starting or had been playing for a while. It's just like very welcoming and like a really great space to be.
0: Yeah, that's really awesome. I love asking that question to musicians just because the DIY scene here in DC I think is lacking a little. I'm not a musician, but I would love to go to a basement show, so
1: yeah.
0: Trying to find a basement, but anywho, you're touring, you and your band just played a sold out show last night, opening for Sir Chloe at the Atlantis. How was it?
1: It was great. It's definitely a switch up from the basements and backyards I played in Jersey. I really love doing it. I love playing shows. It's very gratifying to kind of like win people over that haven't heard the music before, and just to be on tour with such a great band. They're wonderful people, Sir Chloe, and I'm learning a lot, and I'm, you know, I hope that this is like what the rest of my life looks like, so very happy right now.
0: It's awesome. And you're playing another sold out set tonight at the Atlantis. What'd you think of that venue? It's like pretty new here in DC.
1: It's really nice. I think all of the staff there is like really attentive and like really invested in like how the artists are feeling and like what they need, and which is definitely not the case in a lot of venues. I really like the stage. I like the setup. It's just it's a really good vibe in there.
0: Yeah, it's like, fun fact, it's a like almost replica of the original 930 Club.
1: Yeah,
0: yeah, I'm sure they told you that.
1: Yeah, my friend Jake, he grew up in DC, and he plays in this band called One Way Out. That's how I met Wyatt, through Citrus Maxima. But yeah, he used to tell me about the 930 Club all the time. So yeah, it was really cool to finally see it.
0: Sweet. And then you mentioned like you hope this is what the rest of your life looks like.
1: Yeah.
0: What's next for Daffo and for you?
1: Well, I dropped out of school, so I have to, you know, start cranking out the songs and making more music.
0: I'm excited to hear that.
1: Yeah.
0: You played that unreleased set, not set, song earlier. Mm-hmm. That sounded awesome.
1: Thanks.
0: Thanks for sharing that with us.
1: Yeah.
0: Yeah, I'm just excited to see what you have cooking.
1: Thanks so much. It's been really fun to be here and see what this is all about.
0: Yeah, thanks so much for coming down to the station. We appreciate you. Yeah.
1: I appreciate you.
0: Thank you. Thanks to everybody who listened and tuned in. Again, this was Daffo live in studio here at WRGW District Radio. We're going to close out the hour with just some more of Daffo's tracks, unless you have a recommendation. Putting you on the spot again.
1: Maybe play, like, there's a song called Take It by Lily Seabird that I really like. I don't know if it's clean, though, so you'll have to find out.
0: I'll look it up, and if it is, we will listen to it together. If awesome. Not, we'll listen. It is clean. Let's go.
1: Awesome.
0: Okay. That was awesome. Okay. Thanks so much for listening. Keep tuning in to WRGW.

0: Welcome to WRGW here. My name is Raynell Cooper, and I'll be talking with Elena Moore from Tennis. They have their new album, Ritual and Repeat, that came out earlier this month on September 9th. They'll be here in D.C. at the Black Cat on September 25th, so be sure to check them out. Elena, how are you today?
1: Hey, I'm good. Thanks for having me.
0: Thanks. So yeah, you're joining us from somewhere in Missouri on your way to your first show in St. Louis. It's a big tour. You guys have 30 shows. Have you done a tour like that before, something like that big yet?
1: We have. This is becoming normal. Like, I'm a little more prepared for it this time around, but the easiest way to do it is to never think about what's happening tomorrow. Just do one day at a time. If I think 30 shows, it's too much. But if I think, you know, today we're playing a radio show in St. Louis, that's it. Like, I can handle that.
0: Yeah, just the day-to-day. That is awesome.
1: Exactly.
0: Yeah. So, you said you're sort of getting into the rhythm of it now. You're three albums and an EP in as a band, and really just a little over 3 years. First album came out in January of 2011. By sort of indie music standards, especially indie pop standards, it seems like that's kind of, with a lot of very new artists coming, it's quite a longer run now. Do you have any advice for any bands that are just getting started as to what to do to get to where you guys are now?
1: Well, I think that the most important thing is to like what you're doing, but to maintain your own momentum. I think it's kind of hard. You feel a lot of pressure to deliver, because I think that the way we consume music now, I think people are being groomed to have really short attention spans. I feel like there used to be, like, so much build-up for an album to come out, like, you know, back in the good old days, and you would listen to that record for so long, and now I feel like we just, like, cruise through, like, consuming new music so quickly, and I do think that puts a lot of pressure on people who write music. So for us, the best thing is just to find a momentum, like, a speed that works for us as far as writing and releasing, and then just stay, you know, commit to that schedule as long as it feels good. So that's meant, you know, this many records in this many years. That's allowed us to stay active, but kind of not go crazy.
0: Yeah, it's good that you've gotten in that rhythm. And this album it's a little bit different. I think it's really hard to put exactly a finger on how it's different, but I feel like you guys have explored a few different genres, gone down different routes, especially instrumentally,
1: yeah,
0: didn't have it before.
1: Definitely. I think the biggest change is that Patrick and I wrote more separately from each other, so we were able to explore more and different musical ideas, because our tastes have kind of... We still share a lot, but our tastes have kind of grown apart as we've, like, explored writing together.
0: And, yeah, it's interesting moving from the first album, which was very much a... it was sort of, from a genre perspective, very much a solid album, sort of kind of staying within one place.
1: Right. But it was like very in keeping with one idea, and that's all we were really trying to do. We were just really kind of just like pure fan perspective, wanting to recreate as much like Phil Spector wall of sound as possible. But I think, like anyone, I mean, you kind of fall in love with a thing for a time, and it represents like a period of your life, and then you move past it. And we're definitely still always taken by like analog retro recording sounds, but we no longer listen exclusively to girl groups, for example. We've moved on quite a bit since then.
0: Right. Have you gotten any? Yeah, the last EP sort of started exploring some of that on Small Sound, and now this is sort of a big departure from that. Have you gotten any feedback from friends, from fans, from anyone like that about the change? What's that been like?
1: Well, the weirdest thing is that, you know, we'll listen to something that's really new for us, and that will inspire a change in some, like, choices that we make when we're writing. But I think when other people listen to it, they hear totally different things. And I'm always interested in the way that people make connections between changes in our writing and kind of guessing what we might be listening to, and it's never what we're actually listening to. Like, for example, a lot of people have been writing that they think Haim has influenced our new record because we went on tour together earlier this year. And while I am an insane fan of Haim and I love those girls tremendously, we were actually listening to like a lot of Shuggie Otis and like a lot of old soul, like Funkadelic and stuff, and really not, definitely not channeling the same stuff as Haim was when we wrote this record. But, you know, in the whole process of like consuming music and then writing your own, it comes out so different. But yeah, it's always fascinating to me to hear what people think we were listening to.
0: Yeah, you mentioned some of the funk influences. I want to get into the song that I think caught my eye the most on the new album, which is I'm Callin'. It's a song, has a very much, it has very almost sort of 70s, 80s pop feel to it, especially just with the riff at the beginning that basically, I don't know if you guys did you guys use actual phone recording with that, or is that a guitar right there at the beginning to sort of sound like, to emulate
1: that
0: sort
1: little
0: of sound?
1: Hook that you're hearing?
0: Yeah.
1: Or for that little hook, that's actually just like a synthesizer, one of Pat Carney's many like old synths that he has in his studio. That song, that was like a very special thing. It started off, I wrote it on piano, meaning to write like, it was like a very singer-songwriter sounding Carole King piano ballad. And when we took it into the studio, we felt like we needed to update it a lot, but without losing that like 70s soul feeling. And so it ended up with this like 70s meets 80s arrangement. And I'm pretty proud that it went from having, I mean, I love the clarity of ideas in a song that was written like from a singer-songwriter's perspective, but I want it to sound more like a band wrote it at the end of the day. And I feel like Patrick Carney was really keen on doing that, and I think that song like went on, like had the best evolution in the studio. I'm really happy with the way that it came out.
0: Yeah, you mentioned Patrick Carney. He produced the last album, Young and Old. Did he also, I guess, produce this one as well?
1: So we worked together on Young and Old, and we wanted to work together again, but our schedules were insane. So with Small Sound, we worked with some other people. We worked with, like, Richard Swift. We worked with Jim Eno. And a lot of those songs made their way onto our new record. So for Ritual and Repeat, we ended up working with three different producers, having three different studio sessions over the course of about 8 months, which was, like, the most unique experience that we've ever had for writing an album. Usually we write the whole thing intensively in 1 month, go into the studio with one person, and it's done in, like, 7 to 10 days. And this was, like, a much more drawn-out process with a lot of reflection, and I think it allowed for a lot of, like, uniqueness in the songwriting and in just actual recording.
0: Now, the other thing that struck me with the album is the cover art right here. It's tennis with in the script font at the very top, and then I believe that's you right on the cover there with the face completely whited out, almost as if someone went on Microsoft Paint and airbrushed white over the face.
1: Or like that paint bucket dump.
0: Yeah, exactly, like that as well. What was the thinking behind that? What led to that?
1: Well, it's kind of a long story, but I have very reluctantly been featured on all of our artwork. At first, it was actually an accident, just for Cape Doria, press photo leaked, and someone announced it as our album cover, and we ended up just going with it. And so we ended up kind of turning it into more of a theme, but I never really wanted that to be the image that we presented, and I never really wanted that to be, like, the theme for all of our artwork. It's just kind of happened. So when we were working with our friend Mike, who designed the artwork for us, we had this photo, but it felt really, like, contrived. I mean, it was a beautiful image, but it felt like too much. So we thought it was kind of an interesting play on that classic, like, Donna Summer-looking album cover, to kind of just blot out the identity. Because in some ways, we're so used to seeing that, like, front woman looking beautiful and romantic on an album cover that it almost is meaningless, like it almost is faceless, even though you're looking at a face. So I thought it was interesting to just erase it, because that's what I would have chosen anyway. And I also think it was more interesting visually.
0: It is very interesting, and that's a good point. I feel like if it didn't have that, it would kind of blend in. It would be a little reminiscent of Vampire Weekend's second album cover or a lot of other album covers like that. So,
1: I mean, it's like the most done album cover of all time, basically, like just someone's headshot.
0: Right.
1: But there's something so engaging about seeing a human face that I think people tend to want. But yeah, I felt like it's so expected, and it felt somehow fresh to like ruin a beautiful thing, which is kind of what we like to do with our music. We like to take something beautiful and then make it ugly, a little bit, just a little ugly.
0: Interesting. That's an interesting way to put it. And I think it also fits in with a little of the sort of the dreaminess. You kind of get into a lot of more of the dream pop and the almost ghostliness in some of the songs on the album. So you've got, as I mentioned, a lot of live shows. You guys will be here in D.C. on the 25th playing the Black Cat. Nice little venue, pretty nice, pretty intimate as well. So,
1: it is. It's a good feeling in there.
0: What's it been like sort of preparing with this new music and you know, will this live show look any different than any live show, tennis live show that our listeners had been to before?
1: Well, it's going to feel really different. Now that we have so much more material to pick from, I feel like our set is growing very diverse, but I think it's going to be pretty similar. I think at the end of the day, we really hate having our show feel very contrived. We'll try to plan, you know, changes or, I mean, I don't even know. I just, at the end of the day, for us, our only goal for tour is to just play our music live. You can kind of see us like hashing it out in reality, and we're always going to prefer that kind of low-key, unassuming performance, and it never feels like it's us if we try and turn it into more of a production. It's just not who we are. It's not the music that we write. You're going to just get like a true-to-form, like old-fashioned rock and roll show.
0: That sounds like a ton of fun. Now, where does the name of this album come from, Ritual and Repeat? What does that come from?
1: We had a lot of trouble naming this record, but this title kept coming back to us. We struggled with a lot of writer's block when we were working on this, and this felt like the best way. We kind of used Ritual in our writing to kind of work through, kind of get out of our heads and turn it into more work, which is a weird way of approaching art. But it actually worked so much better for me to be a lot less precious and a lot less reflective, but just to be doing and working. And so repeating a ritual, kind of creating this own daily routine is what allowed us to even make this record, and that's why we decided to call it that.
0: So just real quick, Elena, if you could, just... this is Elena from Tennis. 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
1: This is Elena from Tennis, and you're listening to WRGW.
0: Great. Thank you so much.
1: Thank you
0: so much. Once again, Tennis, their new album, Ritual and Repeat, just came out this month. They'll be playing at the Black Cat on September 25th. Be sure to check that out. Elena, thank you so much for joining us here on WRGW.
1: Thank you.
2: Okay, cool. So we are now live on the air with a few alumni of the station. I am the current general manager, Jordan Groby, and I'd like to introduce everyone. We'll let them introduce themselves. So let's go around the table.
3: Sure. Well, hi. I'm Tori Kerr. I just graduated in May, so I'm kind of like a poser alumni, I guess.
2: Still count.
3: Yeah, and while I was a station member, I was a DJ in the music department. I usually had like punk rock shows, and I served as music director for a year as well.
4: Hi, this is Ben Bloomfield, and I'm a graduate from 2011, and I had a show in the specialty department for 4 years. My longest-running show was a thing called Sharks Are Crying, which was the name of my first mixed bag tape that I made back in the day at elementary school, and it's a lyric that was taken from an actual terrible, wonderful, but late Rolling Stones album called Voodoo Lounge, and... played a lot of good tunes and had a lot of fun here for a couple years, still live in the D.C. area, and it's wonderful to be back in the station.
5: My name is Jeremy Worthington. I graduated in 2010, and I co-hosted with Ben Sharks Are Crying.
2: Cool.
3: That's awesome.
2: Well, we're glad to have you guys back in the station.
3: Yep. You've also got a couple of Thursday night slot holders here.
2: Oh, really?
3: Well, we all, like, had the same slot.
4: Yep.
3: Yeah.
2: Wow. Well, yeah. Then. I can join you guys now. I have a talk show with the other Jordan on Thursday nights.
4: Oh, cool.
3: There you go.
4: Excellent.
3: Two Jordans, one show.
2: Yeah.
3: Yeah.
2: As a follow-up to Two Gregs, One Show, the epic.
3: Mm-hmm.
4: So now that we're here, I've been pondering a question for the last couple of years, because I was out of D.C. for a while, but I've moved back for 3 years now, and one of the things I've, like, seen is that a lot of the bands that I really like, and the bands that I used to go see at 9:30 in Black Hat and Velvet Lounge and Rock and Roll Hotel are now playing at, like, Meriwether Post and DAR, especially Meriwether Post. And I was trying to figure out, is the bands that I like have got more popular and are now playing bigger venues?
2: You just have great taste in music. Mm-hmm.
4: But I try to keep myself up to date.
2: Yeah.
4: And I've seen that the bands that are playing at venues in the city aren't as good, honestly, real talk, as the bands that were playing a couple years ago. Like, there's not...
3: Everybody says that, though. Everybody thinks that, like, oh, yeah, like, when I was at the height of my music listenership, like, the bands were way better than they are now.
4: So you really think it's not the quality of the booking, it's really the bands that I, like, have just grown up as I have in their careers?
3: I guess it could be. I mean, I'm not that much younger than you guys, but I guess 4 years. I'm 22. So I think just that small amount of time was enough. Especially when you listen to music that is not, like, classics, you know?
4: Sure.
3: When you're, like, listening to new, like, and alternative music, a 4-year gap can make a huge difference. So for me, maybe I'll feel the same way as you do in 4 years after this. But right now, I live on U Street. I go to shows on U Street all the time. And for me, I can see pretty much everything that I want to see in the city. At Black Hat, DC9 is great. Down 9th and U Street. 9:30 Club, yeah, but even stuff at the 9:30 Club is a little bit...
4: Overblown,
3: like, overhyped, a little mainstream, kind of.
4: Because you do see, like, big-name acts playing at the 9:30 Club and at Black Hat, right?
3: Oh, yeah.
4: Like, major label, Billboard hit groups. Mm-hmm. So, I feel like it's not like the like, sort of more independent alternative bands have been displaced. It's that they're just not going to those venues anymore. So where would you say would be...
2: They get to, like, DC 9 and Rock and Roll Hotel more often than not.
3: Yeah, also the Black Cat backstage, because the Black Cat has two stages. It has that big main stage one. The backstage is definitely a better place to see the more, like, up-and-coming, kind of younger, fresher acts.
4: Sure.
3: Definitely.
4: I also really like U Street Music Hall. I've been a couple of really good gigs there.
2: And Will Eastman is an alumni of WRGW himself.
4: No way.
3: Yes, he graduated from GW in, 2003 maybe? 2002. And he was promotions director while he was here.
4: Mm-hmm.
3: Yeah. For everybody who doesn't know, Will Eastman is kind of like a local celebrity. He co-owns, I guess, U Street Music Hall and also produces music. I think Bliss Pop is the name of his little, not label. Is it a label?
4: Production?
2: I think
4: production.
2: It's a production
4: enclave.
2: I mean, Lotana might know a little bit more about it. She just walked in. She's interviewed Will Eastman on her show at some point.
3: Remember that.
4: After the break, she should come on in.
3: We'll get some fresh blood.
2: We should add some more alumni in there, too.
3: That is true.
2: We've got two open mics.
3: Yeah, we need to get people who didn't do music, maybe, and see how our
2: get some, like, interesting
4: views. That's a good point.
2: Sports and talk.
3: Yeah.
2: Yeah.
3: Yeah.
2: News, even.
4: Mm-hmm. Cool. So just to recap, this is WRGW coming live with it's the 85th anniversary of the station.
2: Yeah.
4: That's some nice heritage right there. We've been around for just a little bit less long than the university. I can't think of another organization that's been around for 85 years.
2: I can't either.
4: Some serious pedigree.
2: Proud to be here today.
5: Yeah.
2: Going strong.
3: GW seems to be pretty proud of us, too. Only because it's the 85th anniversary. All of a sudden, the administration is like, oh, wow.
4: So how does GW show the love? Like, what are you talking about?
2: Well, they gave us a lot of love 2 years ago when we won Student Org of the Year.
4: Mm-hmm. Really?
5: Oh, yeah. Wow.
4: Oh,
2: that was really exciting for us. And then we were nominated again last year, but we didn't win because they can't just give it to us twice in a row. You know, they can't do that, even if we're deserving of it. which mm-hmm. of course we are.
3: Yeah.
6: Yes.
3: So that was nice, a little recognition.
2: Yeah.
3: Yeah.
6: What'd you guys do to win Student Org of the Year?
3: I think one of our, like, internal station member, to, like, nominate your student organization, mm-hmm. you just had to basically write, like, an essay or some kind of online form explaining why you think that the student organization...
2: And writing an additional essay is probably enough to dissuade most students.
6: Yeah, I was gonna exactly. say, and that's very
3: so
6: on radio.
3: So basically,
6: that's
3: anybody willing to do it.
6: Like work? no.
3: And I think it was, at the time, which you guys may have had some crossover with Paula Mejia.
6: I don't think so.
5: I don't recognize
3: Maybe
5: that
3: Maybe she was awesome. She was... What did she do? She was definitely music director for a time. She was general manager. That was after you guys. Mm. But maybe, like, when you were moving on, she was just coming in because she was 2 years older than me. Anyway, so I guess she was general manager at the time, and she wrote whatever kind of nomination for us. And mm-hmm. I guess they thought that... She's also, like, an English major and a fantastic writer. So she must have written a very persuasive essay. So that was really nice. There wasn't, like, a money prize.
6: So it just kind of happened,
3: It just kind of happened.
6: That's nice.
3: And then we got to have a little party afterwards, and it was cool. Even though, it doesn't mean really much. It meant a lot to us.
6: Just ask anyone who didn't win it, right?
3: Yeah, exactly.
6: Well, congratulations, WRGW. That's a big deal. That's fantastic. Definitely.
7: There are a lot of student orgs out there.
6: There are. Mm-hmm.
7: There's a lot of competition.
6: Mm-hmm. A lot of big ones, too. People take student organizations very seriously at GW.
3: They do.
6: So it's nice mm-hmm. to see that there's some recognition.
3: We're also one of the largest student organizations on campus.
6: Really?
3: I think is a strong point.
2: Yeah, the WRGW community is about 250 strong.
6: No way.
2: We get about 95 new interns. New freshman interns, generally.
6: A year?
2: Fall. Yeah, and that's in the fall.
6: Like, to the first meeting for the pizza. Like, how many come to the second?
2: These are, people that sign up and, like, want to be placed on shows.
6: No way! Yeah. 95!
3: We've grown a lot in 3 years.
5: Yeah, I don't think there were that many when we were there.
6: No, there was max 12. You know, it was a pretty sparse crowd, mm-hmm. but I think a lot of that was like it'd be great to get some sports and news people here because mm-hmm. I was in specialty,
3: and, I was as well,
6: which is all
3: specialty
6: well.
3: Music.
6: Cool
3: for those of you listening who do not know, specialty just means that you had a music show that didn't necessarily fall into any kind of predetermined genre category, so mm-hmm. you didn't have a.

0: expanded a lot last year, our influence in the music community here in DC. And I'm really proud to say that, like, we're now a member of the community. Like, they accept us and they welcome us, and they like having us around. They invite us to shows. You know, they hug us when they see us.
1: Yeah. And we hosted like a couple of local acts in recent shows and events and stuff too, which was great. Which I don't think was happening, at least from my perspective, was not happening, you know, around like 2010, 11, like when I came in.
2: Mm-hmm. Can you give an example of that?
1: Well, for instance, I don't know if you got, did you do a spring concert?
2: There was a spring concert.
1: So
3: I'm not affiliated with WRGW whatsoever. I would never ever associate this organization's name to anything like.
0: So you're talking the standard GW concert then?
1: Oh, okay. I'm talking about like a
0: this
1: station.
0: This is like WRGW produced our own concert.
2: No way. Oh, yeah. Who played? What happened with that?
0: So we've had our WRGW spring concert since 3 years ago.
1: Mm-hmm.
0: Was the first one Reptar?
1: Mm-hmm.
0: Was there one before that? I don't remember.
1: I mean, these guys would know because that was the year before me.
0: Yeah.
1: And if
2: that does not sound familiar.
1: No?
0: Okay. Then I guess Reptar was the first one, and that was at Sixth and I Synagogue.
2: Okay.
1: And at that time we had a local band open for the main band, which was like a national touring act.
0: Right.
2: Cool.
1: And then after that we had
0: so that was the co-sponsored one with we had W
1: No, the second one.
0: Yeah.
1: Was that?
0: Yeah.
1: Mm-hmm.
0: So yeah, the second one, that was us in Maryland, right? WMUC?
1: It was all of them. So that was, whatever, 2012, I guess. 2013, we teamed up with a bunch of other local college radio stations. So University of Maryland, Georgetown, us, and American kind of put all of our funds together to buy a more, you know, well-known, I guess, headlining act.
0: And so we had Deer Hunter for that one.
2: Oh, no way.
1: Mm-hmm.
0: And NPR, like, partially covered that, which was really cool. Like, Bob Boylan went and was, like, excited about it.
2: Partial coverage from NPR, wow.
0: Yeah.
2: That's a good
0: It was a very interesting concert because, like, Deer Hunter is not a band you would experience in a synagogue.
1: Mm-hmm.
2: I mean, that Sixth and I is a very unique place.
0: It is.
2: And it's a very nice space.
0: Mm-hmm. Yeah.
1: Yep. And then this recent year, which is the show that I booked, we had a GW band open. They were like a psych rock band.
0: Sun Cycle.
1: Good following band. Them, we had a local band who's actually getting really popular right now. Their recent single was just premiered on Stereo Gum.
2: Who's that?
1: Paper House.
2: Mm, okay.
1: They're excellent. And
0: very
1: they're
0: cool. They played the Kennedy Center Millennium Stage last night.
1: They
2: oh,
1: did.
2: Really? Oh, fantastic.
1: Yeah. And they have like a DIY house that like puts on shows in Petworth.
2: Mm-hmm.
1: That is also called The Paper House. But the band is also called Paper House. So we had a GW band, a local band, and then our headliner was a band called River City Extension from New Jersey.
2: Okay.
1: So, you know, that was just one example.
0: Folk rock.
1: Yeah, folk rock. So that was an example of how instead of just booking national touring acts, we used our own resources and booked some more local talent, which had not happened at the previous year.
0: Mm-hmm. And then one of the last things that Tori did when she was with us is she got us involved in a lot show. So Paper House is involved in this organization, DCDIT.
2: Mm-hmm.
1: Which is like do it together instead of do it yourself, DIY.
2: That's not very punk.
1: Do it together,
2: man.
1: That's like
2: practically fascist, I'm not going to lie.
1: It's some kind of difference in attitude. I don't really get it.
2: No, I'm joking. That's a new term for me, so.
0: Yeah. Mm-hmm. But so they're a really cool org that puts on shows basically wherever they can find a space.
2: Mm-hmm. Okay.
0: And so they generally try to find these open lots that are available.
1: Mm-hmm.
0: And then they bring in
1: all local acts.
0: Yeah, all local acts, and they bring in three or four like local vendors to like sell food and drinks and t-shirts, you know, whatnot. And it's a really cool kind of like community event.
2: Mm-hmm.
0: That's, I mean, it's really like indie because you're literally in a lot.
2: Yeah.
1: Yeah.
2: That's pretty chill. It sounds
1: drinking like microbrew beer.
0: Yeah,
2: yeah,
0: exactly.
2: That sounds fantastic. Are there food trucks?
1: I think at our event we didn't have a food truck.
0: Well,
2: microbrew, triple hops.
0: It might have been like a food truck that had a table.
2: Oh wow,
1: yeah.
2: That's very fancy.
0: Yeah.
4: And so, how often is this? How often does this take place?
0: So they do those shows probably once a month or so.
1: But only during the summer.
0: Yeah.
1: I think that series
0: primarily
1: only
0: outdoor
1: during the summer.
2: Mm-hmm.
1: So I think their last iteration of that series is coming up maybe like this coming week, actually.
0: Yeah, it's soon.
1: So...

0: look up DCDIT on Facebook.
1: Yeah.
0: Or kind of search around DCDIT, the lot. I think the place that they've been using is this lot in, I guess, Noma somewhere called it's near Atlantic Plumbing, which is, like, literally a plumbing company, but they have a, like, open lot available.
2: That's is like, it near the Union Market?
0: Exactly. That's exactly where it is.
1: Ours was near Union Kitchen, and that was the last show that they ever held there, which was kind of cool. So we helped them co-sponsor that event. We helped them book it, which is really cool. We marketed with them. That was a great show.
3: And have local organizations been pretty receptive to your sort of, like, cooperation with them?
1: Yeah, they seem to really appreciate us, and they like working with us.
0: And college radio is cool, man. Yeah. Like, people think that we're so cool. They're like, whoa, college radio wants to get involved? Awesome.
3: We still exist?
0: Still there? Yeah.
1: It's a thing. Yeah.
4: In the era of podcasts and that type of thing, streaming.
0: Now, I would like to know...
1: In the era of Clear Channel.
0: So you got... Yeah. So neither one of you necessarily are, like, work in radio, but do you still... Do you miss it? Do you do podcasts or anything like that?
3: So that's a good question.
4: I've thought about doing a podcast, but I've never gotten around to it.
3: I curate Spotify playlists, as stupid as that sounds, but I feel like that's the contemporary version of mixed bag CDs and tapes. But it's very different from having a show or making mixed bag collections because it's not constrained by time the way those formats are. So I don't think it's quite as difficult, and I miss like being able to curate music. And I think like one of the big differences between the contemporary era of infinite accessibility to all music and prior eras is that time is no longer precious, and you no longer have to like gather a collection of stuff that's good. You know, you have whatever you want whenever you want. And that's sort of so we've got some new guests joining us here. Just get my seat. Once again, this is WRGW coming to you live. This is the 85th anniversary of our wonderful organization.
0: So we're having a little shindig in parallel with alumni weekend. So everybody, most people talking here are all alumni's, and we've got our current general manager producing from the booth.
1: We're excited to have everyone here.
3: Do you guys want to introduce yourself?
5: No.
3: Not the slightest.
5: I'm Jared Peterson.
6: I could introduce you, and you could introduce me.
5: Okay, sure, yeah.
6: Jared Brooks Peterson, class of 1994, English major, WRGW legend, co-host of The Deal for many years, and just very, very handsome, very well-read, beautiful man.
7: Handsome, well-read, interesting, innovative.
6: Great beard. I'd say one of the better beards on radio.
5: The better beard, I have a beard for radio.
6: He does have a great face for radio.
5: Speaking of great face for radio, we have Mark Eisenberg over here to my right, class of 1994. American Studies, I want to say. Major.
6: Correct, true.
5: Studied all aspects of America, but especially the druggier ones, if I'm the ones... Ones with the loopiest ones.
7: The good ones.
5: The good ones. The good years.
7: The good years.
5: Yeah, absolutely. Yeah. There were a few he left out there. Also, WRGW legend, an amazing DJ, an amazing musical mind. And I will add, the person who brought me into WRGW, Mark, sought out, I feel like almost, we were roommates freshman year.
7: Okay.
5: And Mark
6: sought
5: out.
6: We've known each other since 1866.
7: That's a really long time ago.
5: That was druggy year.
7: Wow. 1866. That pre-Gilded Age, pre-1890s, that was.
5: Reconstruction.
7: That was great. Reconstruction.
6: Was just wild.
7: Great time. Western expansion. Yeah.
8: It's a little hazy.
7: Boy, I don't even remember those years. Yeah. Caught up in the wagon wheel dust.
5: Yeah. Yeah, so Mark, I mean, I want to make sure that I say this, that I Mark sought out, I feel, almost immediately the WRGW, the radio world, and because he wanted to be involved in music and loved music, and did a show, like I said, like the first couple of weeks, right?
6: Yeah, Friday morning was, I split a two-hour slot. We were freshmen. We were lucky to get a two-hour slot. Tina, Tina Platel and Jay Moskowitz had from 9 to 10, and I had from 10 to 11, and we were excited. I mention that only because all three of us have made our made a living in music. Tina works on campus.
0: I was just going to say, she works in the library.
6: Yeah, she works at Gelman, and she's been in a ton of great punk bands, or I should just say bands.
5: She currently is, and I wouldn't call them punk, but she...
6: Yeah, no, she's fantastic. But, yeah, the radio station then, and I imagine now, attracted all kinds of brilliant, interesting, talented folks, and
1: eclectic.
6: Folks like Jared and I. Mm-hmm. Mm-hmm.
5: Absolutely.
6: Not as brilliant or talented. Or anyway.
7: Somebody's got to play it.
6: Yeah. So you guys have kept this dump alive. It looks fantastic. Well done.
5: It really does.
1: Yeah, we're
6: I don't
1: we're
6: care what anyone says. I think Jordan and Maddie are doing a great job. Very impressive.
1: Thank you, Mark.
7: Mm-hmm. No, it truly does look lovely.
1: Yeah.
7: We were talking just before now about how WRGW has become very involved in the current music environment in D.C., and getting involved in that scene more proactively. Mm-hmm. I'd be really interested to hear about sort of how WRGW facilitates music creation and sort of the creative scene on campus, mm-hmm. and what it was like for you guys, and how, mm-hmm. if you were involved in sort of musical endeavors on campus at your when you guys were on the show, mm-hmm. or on the air.
5: On the air.
6: Jared, how about all of your musical experiences on air and off?
5: On air and off. Well, I offered unbidden the fact that I was in the GW Troubadours.
7: Oh, fantastic.
5: 4 years.
7: Okay.
5: I was a lifer. Mm-hmm. That was my big activity, my big time suck. And I enjoyed it a lot. I don't think that these two worlds ever crossed paths, to be honest. I don't.
6: Which is a shame.
5: Absolutely, yeah. Because, if there's anything people like more than a cappella, it's
6: acapella on the radio, where you can't even see the cummerbunds.
5: Yeah. Exactly.
7: Studio acapella is much better than live acapella with all the production effects.
5: The production values,
1: we've had some of them in station at some point.
5: The jazz hands really just fly through the airwaves.
6: And the groupies. I mean, there were a lot of wild, heady times with the troubadours back then.
5: The groupie.
6: Fair enough.
5: We shared with the engineering department, as I recall.
7: That's a multi-talented groupie right there. It's
5: a wide
7: variety of interests.
5: Had to be. I was about to say she. It could have been he. It could have been, we don't want to do that anymore.
6: That's right. Just as long as they're comfortable with themselves.
5: Exactly.
7: Well, not if they're at the engineering department, because that's, nobody's comfortable at all, period.
5: Nobody's
7: the point, right?
6: I think the radio station then did a good job, and I bet it does a good job now, would be my guess. In the early 90s, the, for lack of a better phrase, college radio or alternative music or indie music was starting to grow. So when we started school, Kurt Cobain was just sitting on a corner in Olympia, Washington, in front of the supermarket. That wasn't a popular, having independent music had not reached the mainstream. So CMJ, College Music Journal, and even a tiny quote-unquote station like ours that was just AM carrier current, we reported to CMJ, so we made a tiny bit of a difference along with every other tiny radio station, and we played what we wanted to hear. And I think in that way, GW did make a contribution. I mean, the radio station did make a contribution into music that was happening on campus. Folks were passionate about, fill in the blank band that nobody had ever heard of, then someone would reach out and try to, when they came through town, get them to come and do an in studio or go out, and didn't happen as often, and tape a tape an interview. We had relationships with the 930 Club when it was still at 930 F Street, and gave away tickets to every one of their shows. We also had not as good a relationship, but with the Bayou, which doesn't exist anymore. It's where the Georgetown Movie Theater is, and there were, it was a venue similar to the 930 Club in size and scope, but the bands were a little bit more mainstream rock.
0: Not to be confused with the current Bayou on Pennsylvania Avenue.
6: Right. That's
7: very
6: a restaurant that has a little bit, very
0: only,
6: different type of thing.
0: Yeah, the only live music you get there is a white Ford Bronco.
6: Right, right.
0: Every Friday.
6: I think, if I'm not mistaken, I may be mistaken, I think that Dire Straits, I think their first gig in the United States was at the Bayou, I think.
7: With Martin Offler, or?
6: Yeah, with the Knopfler Brothers. And I think U2's, one of their very first gigs was also at the Bayou. It is a great place.
1: Wow.
6: But so even though WRGW didn't necessarily, even though GW didn't necessarily birth any super successful great bands, I think that the radio station helped regional and national, and maybe in some instances international bands, find a foothold on campus. That's my recollection. That's my whitewashing of history.
0: I also just want to mention that this ties in perfectly with that. I recently came in contact with Aaron Leetko, who is he's the PR guy at Discord Records. Comes to find out, he's a GW alum too, graduated in 2003, and so he is also, in addition to all of his work with Discord, he also is a DJ and has also been in bands, more, you know, kind of experimental music. And I recently found out and wanted to, like, just chat with him and kind of get his perspective on, you know, what was it like when you were here, and he was never involved with the radio station, but I still wanted, you know, if you were into music, you knew the people in the radio station, so it worked out. So I recently chatted with him to kind of hear his perspective, and it was so insightful and so funny that just hearing, I think, from my perspective, it seems like there used to be more freedom on campus for students who were interested in music to curate, like, live events. And so he used to tell me about shows, and again, this is like 2000, I guess, shows in like the Mitchell Theater, Mitchell Hall used to have like a theater in the basement. Yeah. They shut it down 2 years ago.
2: Oh, no.
1: Yeah, and we don't have anything like that.
3: That's a great space.
1: Anymore.
0: And that was the
1: only
0: space.
1: We're trying to do shows on campus, but we don't know where to do them.
0: The only
3: listener's too big.
0: Yeah.
1: Well, we've got one planned for the Continental Ballroom on October 17th.
2: Okay, that's pretty good space, though.
1: So we'll be working on that one.
5: The downstage listener,
0: the
5: any
0: black
5: access
0: box
5: to that? The black box. Yeah.
1: It's pretty much reserved for theater only.
5: We did a lot of student theater there. That was like the big student theater spot.
0: It still is.
5: I imagine so. Mm-hmm. Right.
0: Yep.
5: There were things.
1: I mean,
5: there were things, places
1: that
5: did great radio. I think of Mitch Traeger playing.
6: Yeah, I mean, there was
5: like
6: George's on the fifth floor of this building.
5: Right.
6: But there were lots of other, as there are now, lots of venues nearby. I mean, we're in the middle of the city.
5: Right.
6: I mean, so.
0: Well, and that's what has had to happen, is that now when GW students, you know, whether, I'm just talking, I guess, from the radio perspective, when we do want to do that, we are now forced to go off campus. I don't want to say forced, because it always ends up well. So now we have partnerships with Six and I Synagogue, and we've hosted our
6: concerts
0: in their downstairs, like the smaller space, which I think it's like 350 capacity down there. So we've had shows there for the past 3 years. They really like us. They think it's fun. Mm. And we, similar to what you're saying, we still have a lot of connections with the 930 Club, and we give away tickets, and we cover shows there.
1: Same with Rock and Roll
6: so,
1: Hotel.
6: Jared, what are some of your strongest, fondest, best memories of WRGW?
5: I was just.
6: We'll just take over from these folks.
5: Push
6: them out of the way.
5: Yeah, that sounds good.
6: Do you have any? It's okay if you don't. You can talk to us. It's all right.
2: It's a free space where we're all friends.
5: It's a safe zone.
1: Just let it out.
5: Okay.
1: Yeah.
5: Well, I remember. Well, I remember the carts that we used to play, the PSAs that we used to play, and there are some really fun
6: you
5: ones.
6: You
5: want to
6: explain what a cart is for
5: those
6: who grew up with internet technology?
5: Yeah, a cart is short for cartridge. It's a plastic device box about the size of two iPhones put on top of one another, for those of you who...
2: Now, is this an iPhone 5 or 5?
5: You know what? Like, now
2: what
5: that
2: kind of
5: now that we have an iPhone 6 or an iPhone 6 Plus, I'm going to say maybe two of the iPhone 6 Pluses put on top of one another.
2: I think I can possibly imagine what this thing device looks like.
5: But with a tiny pterodactyl inside, it's turning a little wheel.
2: Okay, yeah.
5: There's a Flintstones reference.
6: You know what an 8-track looks like?
2: Yeah.
5: It looks like that.
6: Same technology.
5: Yeah, it's same technology. So it's a cartridge. It runs on a complete loop, basically. Mm-hmm. So you pop one in, and that was how we ran PSAs. And, you know, whatever.
6: And station
5: else,
6: IDs.
5: Station
6: drop
5: IDs
6: ins.
5: And everything. Yeah, you know, drop-ins. Anything else that we needed to do. So one of the ones that I remember. And I remember there being cards for public service announcements that we would announce over the air as well. It was like a little recipe box with...
6: The 3x5 index cards.
5: 3x5 index cards were just, you know, these people want their thing. And we, I can't say that I ever paid attention. If I was ever told which ones I had to do in what order, I don't think I ever paid attention.
6: We did some.
5: We were good about it, about reading them,
6: like,
5: but I don't.
6: If there was our friend's stuff or things that we deemed to be worthy, we would announce stuff.
5: Yeah,
6: I
5: we would definitely do it, but I don't remember following any sort of like program with it.
6: Yeah,
5: it was
6: yeah.
5: just let's see what's
6: fair
5: good,
6: enough,
5: let's
6: fair
5: see
6: enough.
5: What's kind of fun,
6: yep.
5: let's see what's coming up.
2: So, how did you guys organize your playlists? You write them out on a.
6: Yeah,
5: well,
6: I remember. I don't know if you have a memory of
5: well,
6: that.
5: Well, and they may differ a little bit, but I remember, in fact, I still have several sheets with playlists written out, or rather with segments. I broke the show.
2: Okay.
5: I don't remember always sharing that with Mark, but I would show you, and sometimes it was just on a, you know, on a piece of paper, loose leaf paper or whatever, but then after a while, I think I actually made a little sheet, and, you know, with just the breaks, and just by 15 minutes, just to sort of figure out what was going to be happening, and, you know, especially if we intended to have a guest, you know, try to work out when that would happen and everything. But mainly I would just write down songs, like for segments that I was put in charge of, like portions of the program where I was going to be choosing. I would just put down a bunch of songs and then rearrange them, not unlike making a set list, and then just try to follow that.
6: And the music directors encouraged, so if your show was like mostly an alternative show or mostly a hip-hop show, etc., you'd be encouraged to play whatever it was, two or three songs per hour from what they deemed as rotation or heavy rotation.
0: Yeah, the charts.
2: Yeah, so evidently this was a practice that was just given up 2 years ago. You guys were talking about that earlier.
0: Just this year. They are now optional.
5: So in
6: favor
5: not
6: everyone.
2: Not
6: everyone would do it, but you were supposed to. You were encouraged, like if you had you know, and it would be what we were reporting to CMJ or what CMJ was encouraging. I don't have headphones on. Is Jordan telling us I should show?
2: Oh,
6: up?
2: Yeah, we're just coming up on break to cut some cake. Not at all.
0: Cake break.
2: Yeah, so this is WRGW coming to you guys live. It's Alumni Weekend, 85th anniversary special. So we're going to cut some cake and be right back.
1: Cake.
2: Thanks, guys.
6: Thanks for having us.
5: Happy anniversary.
8: Welcome to the popular thing here on WRGW District Radio. I'm here with Paper White, Katie Marshall, and Ben Marshall. How are you guys doing?
9: Good, thanks.
10: How are you?
8: Yeah, I'm doing great. So you guys are Brooklyn-based, and you're brother and sister. So how did you guys start playing together? I mean, you guys have known each other for a little while here. What made you decide to start making music together?
10: Well, Ben's a couple years older than I am, so, and we've both been involved in music forever, but I kind of always looked up to him and our other brother, Sam, for musical inspiration. So when I was younger, I was kind of always asking Ben to drum on some of the songs I was writing or help produce, and then as we got older, our styles kind of merged together and it made more sense, and then Paperwhite formed.
9: Yeah, it sort of started, Katie was writing these songs in high school just on a keyboard and with Logic 7 or something, whatever it was at the time. And she came up with these really cool kind of like postal service sort of ideas. And we never really worked on anything like that for a while until this past year when we thought maybe we should try to go back to that, try to find that sort of electronic meets more sort of songwriter top line, and that's how it came together.
8: Yeah, it's interesting you bring that up. The music sort of does sort of walk that line between kind of big sort of synth pop, but also still with some of that little more intimate feeling, when especially into the verses with sort of sweeping into the big hooks there. So how does that work in sort of a live performance where you have to balance those two sort of musical persona, if you will?
9: Well, we're still figuring it out. Every show we do is slightly different. We're working with a lot of like electronic instruments and some backing tracks and things like that, but trying to get the most as we can out of the track to make it feel live, and you know, getting KD like the right vocal effects pedal that works with her dynamic range that she has. So it's definitely evolving, but it seems like every show we do it a little bit better.
10: just going to say that, yeah, it's just important to us, you know, lyrically, just to make sure that we get, you know, a certain emotion across live. So we're trying to put together the perfect, you know, setup to kind of get the electronic side and the more musical, emotional side together.
8: Yeah, and you guys, as you said, so you started making music together as a group this year, and you've already got some shows with Betty Who, the Australian pop singer, who's really, I'm sort of surprised she's not even more popular as she is in the United States yet. But
9: right,
10: yeah,
8: you guys played one show so far with her, right? Or
10: mm-hmm.
9: Yep.
8: How what was
9: yeah,
8: that
9: we
8: like
9: played,
8: to play in a big stage?
9: It was in Connecticut actually, and it's at this kind of small place called The Space, which I've heard from the locals is kind of like it was the place where everybody in high school would go and play with their alt rock band. So it was kind of a funny vibe, but just tons of really cool people came out to the show, like very like pop loving fans of Betty's, and mm-hmm. and it was a really fun show. I think Betty Who was testing out some new material on them, so it was sort of an experimental show for everybody, but it was really cool. It was really awesome.
8: Yeah, Betty Who will be coming down to the DC area. I think she's playing here next week. When you're starting up, how do you sort of try to make your name in the music scene? Because we've got a lot of pop bands, especially in the New York area. What do you try to do to set yourself apart and make a name for yourself in the pop scene?
10: Well, I think the biggest thing that we focus on is first and foremost, writing a good song. And this isn't a bad thing, but a lot of times bands are really focused on just production and making it danceable, and that's great. But we really try and focus on, you know, classic songwriting, getting a vibe across, getting a message, and then everything else kind of follows after that. And I think that can kind of help set us apart a little bit.
9: Yeah, I think it has to start with the music. And more importantly than that, even, or I guess the songwriting is the music, but, you know, start with the songwriting, and then you can sort of wrap it in whatever aesthetic shell that you want to. For us, we happen to be doing this synth pop thing right now, but who knows, a couple of years from now, we might change that slightly. And then that kind of mentality, I think, just stems even further past the music, like how we decide to release our music, what blogs we try to get to post for us, and just do it, just trying to do everything the right way, or the way that we, you know, imagine things happening, especially because we're independent and have that control to do that, so.
8: Yeah, you mentioned sort of the independence to be able to work like that, and I think that in this sort of the internet age and the information age, at least, it's a lot easier to be able to do that. So you've got three songs out so far. Your most recent one, "Take Me Back," is quite the track there. What are your plans sort of in the near term in terms of, are you guys going to be making music, or are you going to try to get out, do more shows, or just a little bit of both here and there?
9: A little bit of both. We have a couple new songs that we're going to be releasing before the end of the year. And then, other than that, we've just been writing like crazy in the hopes that we can come up with another larger chunk of songs that we could maybe, you know, put towards the full length next year, or at the very least an EP.
8: So now, if there's any artist, people often say living or dead, but I think it's more interesting to sort of to couch it in reality a little bit. Of all of the artists currently active, who would you love right now to get a call from saying, we want you guys to play with us or open for us or something like that?
10: Ooh, good question.
9: Yeah, I don't know. I mean, well, you know, Betty Who, they've been friends of ours, or Katie's known them for years. They went to the same school together. So that's certainly like an honor and a really fun band to get to play a few shows
10: with. Yeah, absolutely. We're really excited for them. They're, like you said, you know, you're surprised Betty Who isn't bigger than she is, and we think she will be. So we're definitely thrilled to be a part of that.
9: Yeah, but I guess.
8: Oh, go ahead. Sorry.
9: Oh, I don't know. Besides that, I'm just trying to think of some of the bands that we like. I mean, we love all the Brood stuff, love Churches stuff. I mean, there's so many bands that could call, and we'd be super psyched to get to play a show with or collaborate with or whatever.
8: Yeah, there's a lot of great music, a lot of great bands, especially that kind of fit in with a lot of that same vibe. Are there any sort of interesting places that you guys are sort of try to draw inspiration from? I know a lot of bands, they pull from different types of art or completely different genres of music than what they play. Is there anything sort of unique where you try to draw inspiration from?
10: Well, I know our music or this genre has definitely been compared to the 80s, and I think Ben can draw some inspiration from there, but I know that I personally am pretty into the Motown era, and I think that sometimes that can kind of secretly seep into maybe melodies or lyric ideas, and it's not as maybe, I don't know, you can't really hear it as much as maybe other influences, but I think it is there.
9: Yeah, and just going back to the 80s thing, that was sort of, you know, we decided that we were going to try this electronic aesthetic, and I'm not necessarily like a huge fan of the 80s. That's not that I'm not, but it was more like we looked at the music, at the electronic music that was happening then, and there was an organic quality to it, and that seemed to match, like we were talking about before, Katie's more like singer-songwriter kind of background. That sort of organic electronic sound seemed to match her aesthetic better. But now we're kind of like, we're pushing it a little, we're always pushing it to be a little bit more modern, but finding that same balance. So we're constantly experimenting with it. But I guess indirectly, we did have a huge influence from music from the 80s because of the, at least for the aesthetic of the music.
8: I could definitely hear that and hear the Motown a little bit too if you really really listen for it. Well, Paperwhite, thank you guys so much. Your most recent single, Take Me Back, check that out on their website. Very good stuff out of Brooklyn. Thank you so much for joining us here on WRGW.
9: Thank you.
10: Awesome.
9: For having us.

0: Welcome to The Popular Thing here with Rainel Cooper. I'm here with Scavenger Hunt, Dan Muffson, and Jill Lamoureux. How are you guys doing?
1: Hey, we're great. How are you?
0: Good, doing great. So, You guys are pretty new, relatively new to the whole music scene. You guys got together really late last year, right? In August?
2: Correct.
1: Yeah, it was just about a year ago.
0: So how'd you guys meet up and get the band started?
1: Dan, I'll let you take this one.
2: I was out just listening to music in L.A., and Jill was involved in another project at the time, and I heard her and saw her perform, and I was just completely taken away by her talent, her vocals live, and she happens to also be attractive, so I was impressed with the whole package. So I went
1: over. Thanks, Dan.
2: Yeah, no problem. So I went over to her, and at the time I was writing music for commercials and doing stuff like that, and I asked her to sing on something, and the first time we worked together, it was just like we had worked for years together, but we hadn't. So anyway, we just totally met organically.
0: That's really cool. And you guys are, you're based in LA, based in Southern California, but Dan, you're from Philly, and Jill's from Kansas, right?
1: Yeah, I'm from Wichita, Kansas.
0: Wichita, great. So, I mean, what's it like, coming from these different places, but then coming into music, and what's the scene really like there in LA?
1: Oh, well, I mean, I think it really varies, but there is a booming music scene here. We've got really great venues, and a lot of people love to go out and see live music. So I think it's been a really good place for us to write. And with opportunities to work with different producers and, being in a big city like L.A. where a lot of music stuff happens, I think we're lucky to be here.
2: Agreed. I think L.A. is a really supportive place for music. I think I'm an East Coaster, and I felt like it was more competitive, whereas out here people are like, if somebody's on the rise, it's like everybody gets behind them and is so happy for them and supportive. So I think it's a very positive place to be making music right now.
0: Yeah, there's really a lot of great pop music coming out of LA these days. Now, you guys took advantage of that location, and you played at the Made in America Festival. Jay-Z's label helps organize that. What was it like to be up there on a festival stage, especially this early in your career? What was that experience all like?
1: Well, it was our first big festival, and it was definitely really big. For instance, I'm really glad no one let me know that my face was going to be like 5 stories high on these huge plasma screens on either side of the stage, because I only saw that in playback and in photos. It was crazy. It was great. The crowd, the energy, and it was a daytime show, which we've done before, but not on this scale. So I could see everybody and see their reactions, and got them to move along with me and dance and party. It was really fun.
0: Yeah, that does seem like it's a fun experience, especially, it's the first time up there. It's something that us non-musicians will never really be able to fully experience. Now, musically, you guys do use a bit of keyboard, but I've expanded. You have a guitarist and drummer and all of that. What sort of led you guys to go sort of the more traditional route instrumentally with guitars and bass and physical drums, as opposed to, a lot of bands are, especially nowadays, are getting into sort of the synth groove, and you have a lot of synth only bands. What drew you to the real instruments there?
2: I think what we do is like half organic, half synth and electronic, and I think that there's as far as the music that Jill and I want to make, it's very much a hybrid of the worlds coming together, and I don't think the Scavenger Hunt was ever really meant to.
3: 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My name is Jake, I'm back again for another week of Rhythm Buff and Blue. Today's episode is about turning back the clock on some classic R&B hits, some other songs that I enjoy from that era, some of my favorites. I kind of previewed it a little bit last week with SWV. I think they're my favorite R&B group. Well, yeah, I would say they're my favorite R&B group, definitely of this era, and in general, too. So we're going to keep up that kind of vibe. I made a playlist this summer for myself called Classic Soul. I'm going to show you a few of the tracks that I've been adding to it over the course of the summer. Some that I've liked for a while, some newer ones that I've found, not hidden gems, deep cuts, that's what I wanted to say, from the likes of artists like Music Soulchild, 702, another amazing girl group from that era, and of course classics. We got Lauryn Hill on there, and yeah, I hope you all enjoy, and let's get started, why not?

And that was the first song of the morning, You're Always On My Mind by SWV. Again, one of my favorites. I think It's About Time is my favorite album as well from them. I think I played Week last week, and that's a classic, as well as, not from the album, but Rain, I feel like is another classic song from them that will never be out of the R&B kind of canon era. There's so much music that this time that influences the music today in terms of sampling that artists do. Last week I mentioned the sampling by Lucky Day in Over of Music Soul Child's Half Crazy, but that's one of the more overt samples, I think, or examples, right? There's so much of today's R&B music that comes from what artists were doing back in the 90s. It really set the ground for what both modern R&B is and set a whole new wave, I think, for the art in general, defining it in a certain genre, a certain sound. I feel it kind of difficult sometimes to transition from listening to music from this era to modern music. That's why I kind of made a whole separate playlist for it, where maybe it's more a thing for me where I'm in the mood to listen to this today versus another day I'll hear kind of that deeper like synth, I feel, but it's very distinct, it's unique, right? And I'll be like, nope, I can't do it today. We're gonna keep going with the playlist. Next is another girl group that I enjoy a lot. It's 702.

And there is Star. Sorry for if jump scared anyone in the beginning there. Was not expecting that change in volume from our first song. And I was just reflecting on, I think, one of the big differences, it's something that I can see as I'm entering all these songs into our software, is how much longer a lot of the older songs were. It says something, I think, about the way that the music industry has changed, especially around streaming culture and social media has propagated, right? That songs have become a lot shorter. There's something, and especially in pop, they're trying to catch this kind of viralness, this catchy clip or chorus that causes the song to go viral. And even though there's that, it's not to say that the music of the 90s and early 2000s doesn't have, I would argue these are some of the more catchy choruses, right? But something about it feels pre-streaming, pre-explosion of the internet, if that makes sense, where you get music from Spotify or whatever app you're using, or maybe you get a new music recommendation through a song you hear on TikTok or Instagram Reels, right? And I think that does play into how long tracks are. At a certain sense, people have talked about, like, an attention economy, too. And I do think it's relevant to the idea of music and how it's changed in the sense. I can't think of too many current songs that are 5 minutes, 6 minutes. In the case of, like, Move It On by D'Angelo, I think it's, like, 7 minutes, right? So you have all these factors kind of pushing towards, and record labels as well, because they recognize these so-called trends, pushing towards such shorter songs. And I don't know, and not to say it's necessarily a bad thing. Sometimes you don't want to listen to a song that's 7 minutes, 10 minutes. But it's something that I like to reflect on in the current music climate versus when you're listening to songs from, not to say a long time ago, that's crazy calling, I know anybody listening in that's not a college student, but from when, before I was born, before when any of us doing these shows were born, that it does feel like a big gap in time and just how music as a culture has shifted. We're gonna keep going with a playlist. I personally love this one. This might be one of my favorite songs on the playlist today. I hope you enjoy it as much. There's a chance that y'all, I don't know how popular they are, I'll be honest, but for me, I felt like the discovery of Groove Theory was something that kind of under the radar, right? I was, not to say proud of myself, but I was pleasantly surprised when no one else knew who I was talking about when I mentioned, like, oh yeah, this is one of my favorite albums. And some of that does come from the fact that it's ended up being a one-time collaboration to make one album. Unfortunately, there were no more after it. So this is Groove Theory from the album of the same name, Groove Theory. Did you know?

If there is one thing you do today, I highly recommend it's listening to that album by Groove Theory all the way through. It's only got to be, what, probably like 50 minutes. Y'all can do it. And yeah, I think it's a listening experience that one has to get for themselves. This next track is another favorite of mine. It's Say Yes by Flowetry.

And that was Say Yes by Flowetry. Again, one of my favorite songs. Very, let's just say sensual, maybe, right? But that's part of, I think, R&B as well. R&B, soul. It's funny, it characterizes as a pop song, which I don't know, I wouldn't say that. I feel like it's not really something that would be on the radio. Maybe that's not a good characterization of the genre of pop. I also think it's so inspired by other R&B at the time that it's kind of weird to me to describe it as pop. But I guess if the software says so, right? Who knows? Next one up is a classic. It's Lauryn Hill. This is one I actually don't know, but one of my favorites from the albums. I think it's underrated. Obviously, you have bangers all over the album, but this one always stood out to me. And here it is.

And that was You Used to Love Me by Faith Evans. First time I listened to this song, I wasn't that big of a fan, I'll be honest, but I think Faith Evans in general, her self-named album Faith, has also grown on me over time. That could also be because the first time I ever heard it, I associated it with my ex because she was the one that introduced me to the song. So there could be that too, to be honest. Got a few more songs for you today. We are getting near the time, but I do want y'all to hear all these amazing artists as well. So I'm going to let it play. Keep the vibe going for now, and we'll see where we are later. It's Donny Hathaway. Love, love, love.

That was Love, Love, Love by Donny Hathaway. Again, another song that I think I've been conscious of for a while, but I never really took the time to listen to it, to single it out, to add to my playlist, right? I think growing up, so where Donny Hathaway, I knew like that classic soul tradition that artists like Donny Hathaway come from, but it wasn't until I was older that I started going back, actually listening to him for myself too, and experiencing that in a new kind of light, I'll say. Again, when I was younger, I didn't really have, I'm going to say, like, as good of a taste that I do now, and really developing, curating that taste to something that has a lot more respect for the older music, older artists that really lay the foundation for the songs that we listen to today. And just that kind of classic vibe that comes out of, I would say, the era with Ella Fitzgerald and, you know, similar types of artists, right? And next up is Newness by Music Soulchild.

What I think I like about that song Nuna so much is I feel like it's a very different idea of love during its time period. Like, way back, well, guess what? Just Listen is 2002, 2001, right? But going against the grain of kind of that 90s and early 2000s hip hop that sometimes can be a little objectifying, to be mostly honest, right? There's a certain kind of gender prescription in the music, in the behaviors, actions, in the language that's used, right? And for me, it was kind of refreshing to hear this song, as well as, like, I feel like Love on I Just Wanna Listen is also another good example of that. From a typical R&B artist, it's using same production, similar vocals, similar trends and sounds to all produce a similar vibe that I really enjoy. I think it's funny, when I first listened to Music Soulchild, I didn't realize that it's from the early 2000s, and it was actually like a friend's parents that were playing it too, and I was like, wait, I know this artist, I like this artist. And like, oh really? You like that kind of music? And that always interaction kind of always stood out to me as being kind of silly. In, but it also goes to show how I was developing a music taste during that time that was going back and finding older songs as well, rather than just sticking to more contemporary stuff. And even though the overwhelming majority of what I listen to is that contemporary, I think there's also a place for some cool songs like these, and that's why I really wanted to make this playlist as well, right? Speaking of love and ideas of love, I recently had an article released on the WRGW blog. So y'all should really check it out. It's about being Muslim and how I reflected upon Olivia Dean's Art of Loving album, one of the best albums of last year, if not the best. I think it is the best. It's such a complete project, such a good. My friend and I were talking about how it definitely works as a concept album, just in love, reflecting on ideas of love inspired by bell hooks and other authors that wrote about a different kind of love. Love not as a feeling or some kind of mystical thing, but a practice that you embody every day. And I just think that's beautiful. So go check it out. It's on the WRGW blog. I think just look up WRGW blog. Hopefully you'll find it. If not, look up my name, Jacob Christian, once you get there, and you should find it. Inshallah as well, the newer version with some updates and changes goes up as well. I'm working on that right now. But feel free to read it. I highly encourage you to. I really enjoyed writing that piece as well. So take a few minutes of your day. It's not too long. It is a little bit on the longer side. It is a personal essay, right? But if you want to check it out, it's on WRGW blog. And we'll transition to the next song.

I'm going to cut that one a little bit short to get to our last song here, which is Jalen and Gonda's Just Like You Used To Be. Or sorry, excuse me. Just Like You Used To. My bad. And I think it shows that it lives on the tradition of soul and R&B that I'm talking about, and sort of a more classical vibe lives on today. A lot of neo-soul artists are really making themselves known through a similar style, right? So I'll play a little bit of this, and I'll see you next week. Thanks for tuning in, and I'll see you then.

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welcome back to The Breaking Point. I'm your host, Audrey Davis, coming from you live at WRGW Radio. Just in case this is your first time tuning in, The Breaking Point is not your average news show. We tend to cover key themes or, like, themes surrounding conflict, corruption, climate change, exploitation, and general foreign policy, with a special emphasis on the Global South and kind of how U.S. foreign policy, like, actually affects other countries other than the United States itself. At its minimum, I hope that this show and today's episode encourages you to look at some places and some stories you might not have gravitated towards usually, or, you know, just at least exposed you to some stuff that gets left out of the mainstream news cycle. But yeah, that's the general gist of The Breaking Point. I mean, some episodes I would say adhere more strongly to the, you know, central theme, but as a whole, that's just, like, what my goal is to cover here. So, for today's episode, like I said, some shows are more strongly to themes because we are starting in Europe with France, but talking about French elections and just, like, you know, the general trend of that, but also connecting it to recent, like, far-right victories in Latin America and, you know, looking at France as, like, a iteration of a trend that's happening in a lot more places. Then we're going to move on to the Middle East. This week, I'm not really going to give a update for the war in Iran and all of that. Instead, we're going to be looking at Netanyahu's General Assembly speech and kind of looking into that, and then looking at the current situations in Gaza as well as a little bit in Lebanon. Then we're going to move on to what I mentioned earlier that I want to incorporate more this semester, being like dives into exploitative industries. So today we're going to be looking at the surrogacy industry and kind of just that as a whole, and it's like especially gonna be using like Nigeria and Georgia as like a little bit of a case study to kind of show just the extent of the exploitation. And then after that, we're probably gonna move to Latin America, talking about some recent exchanges between interim president of Venezuela and Donald Trump. And if we have time, I don't think we will. There are like a few short additional stories that I can move into, but I don't think we will, because I feel like we have a good amount on our plate to talk about today. So first, starting with Europe and France, France's far-right National Rally Party, which is known as RN, and its allies have secured 14 seats, and this crossed the required 10-seat threshold, allowing the party to make or to meet qualifications for the formation of a far-right parliamentary group. I wanted to say paramilitary group, but that is not the extent of the situation as of yet. So the RN formed an alliance with the Union of the Right of the Republic, and the victory overall reflects the growing support for the RN party. You know, in the last elections that were kind of local in March, I think they were for mayors, or I don't know, they had like a smaller scale elections in March that signaled support for the RN party, but this is kind of the first time we're seeing it at like a nationwide scale, I would say, to this extent. So the leader of RN, Marie Le Pen, posted on X following the results, saying that the results have exceeded our expectations. This is a historic victory and a major milestone with the formation for the first time a group in Senate. So moving on a little bit into like the party itself, the leader, just some
context that I think is important to know. RN, or National Rally, is not, like, new to Senate at all, or the French political system. In 2014, they had 2 seats in Senate, and then in the 2023 elections, they won 3. Eventually, they emerged as the single largest party in the lower house National Assembly. This is after Macron called a snap election, but this was still short of a majority. So, like, the most recent thing I talked about, Macron, you know, was trying to have a snap election, trying to make his party kind of in a better place, you know, once Macron leaves for presidency, but it largely backfired because it kind of just led to a stronger majority of the National Rally Party. But as you can see from that, like, this party is not really anything new. Yes, these recent victories are notable, but it like isn't isolated. Like, this isn't something that happened out of nowhere, you know. It's been growing support throughout the years. The victory, the most recent one, you know, the 14 seats, is really important because it gives the National Rally a lot of visibility, in addition to giving them more funding in the second house of parliament. And this is really important as France is approaching their spring presidential election. Recall, Macron is ineligible, and I do not think he would be elected anyways. But this victory is just giving a lot of publicity, and, you know, the increased funding will definitely help with campaigning and all that stuff. But now, looking a little bit more into Marie Le Pen, you know, she's a very prominent figure. I feel like most people have, like, a general, like, amount of things they know about her. So the first thing I should know about her is, like, she is planning to run for the next presidential election in France, but this really isn't that surprising because she ran previously in 2012, 2017, and 2022, but the 2022 election was very notable because she received 41.5% of the vote, so that is definitely a substantial share of the vote, and I think that number is important to think about when we're, like, trying to perceive, like, the potential outcome of the next election, because I think that this shows, once again, as I said earlier, you know, this party is nothing new. They're already having a lot of support, and I think it's only growing. Marie Le Pen is the daughter of Jean-Marie Le Pen. So he led a party, this is going to get a little confusing, he led the National Front Party, which later was reformed into the National Rally Party, basically because Marie was trying to distance herself away from her father and his controversial political actions, and, you know, she wanted her own party to do her own controversial political actions with. But, I mean, she does have a connection to France's politics from, like, her dad. You know, she was raised in an environment exposed to, like, you know, far-right French politics, so I think that her family history is important to remember, you know, because, like, she's not just some, like, stranger who appeared out of nowhere. You know, I think some people might recognize her, like, last name. I mean, I don't know, like, the demographic share of her votes, but I would assume there's actually surprisingly a good amount of young supporters for Le Pen, but I do think that there still could be, you know, a group of older voters who, you know, see the name and possibly remember the other party, whether that be fondly or negatively, and that could, you know, impact voting. The National Rally Party itself is just some things about, like, its platform and general beliefs. It is a party that supports French nationalism, stricter immigration controls, advocates for Euroscepticism. They have faced many accusations of
Islamophobia, anti-Semitism, and I think just general racism. Marie Le Pen, as leader for the party, supported Trump's 2016 victory. She said that it illustrated the plausibility of right-wing populism, and she also supported Brexit, but after, you know, seeing the results of a post-Brexit UK, stopped advocating for France to leave the EU itself. Some key parts of her political base is the anti-elite and dissatisfied workers in middle-class electorate in the post-industrial Pas de Calais region, as well as strongholds along the Mediterranean coast. In the area on the Mediterranean coast, adheres strongly to the RN position due to, like, its support of stronger immigration policies and changes in, like, French tax system. In 2024, she and other National Rally officials went on trial after being accused of embezzling EU funds. It was money that was slated for EU parliamentary aides, but it was instead used to pay for her own party's expenses. She ultimately appealed the ban because originally she was sentenced to a 5-year ban, which would have barred her from running for this upcoming presidential election, and she appealed her ban, and she was successful, and the 5 years was reduced to 45 months, and she was placed on house arrest in addition. But since she managed to bring this down only to 45 months, she avoided the legal barrier to her next presidential run. So, I mean, I think that example I just included to be illustrative of just kind of the, like, fact that the party, you know, has been found for mishandling funds. I mean, I don't think that that is going to be, like, a major preventer for people to vote for her, because I feel like if they supported the party, you know, they probably would not bat an eye at embezzling funds if they didn't at any of her other policies, you know? But I do think it's important to kind of look at how her relationship with the EU has not been the most successful. You know, I'm going to comment on that a little bit later, talking about just the potential outcomes of her victory if she wins. It's important to note, though, like, the National Rally Party is nothing new, France's political relationship with it has changed over time. 15 years of debates, TV appearances, election victories gave the party institutional legitimacy and overall more visibility. So I think the longer the party, you know, is apparent in, like, France's political system and culture, I think it kind of normalizes some of its more extreme aspects of it. I do really think that the increased visibility from the recent election will definitely continue to, you know, show its institutional legitimacy. So now, kind of looking at what a possible Le Pen presidency would mean for Europe, I mean, there are multiple outcomes that I could, you know, think about, but I'm just gonna move on to, like, a few brief ones because I don't want to spend the whole episode in hypotheticals. I think the, like, major outcome is that there would be a huge lift in the spirits of, like, Europe's radical right. I mean, especially after Orban was defeated, you know, he was one of the far right, like, strongholds, been in power for a really, really long time, and kind of was served as, like, a model for other European far right prospective presidents. I think that her victory kind of could maybe ease some of the fears that started brewing once Orban lost his re-election. I do think where we're going to see a lot of effects is with the EU and, you know, France's relationship with that as a whole. Le Pen has
said that she wants to majorly slash France's contributions to the EU budget if victorious. I don't have the exact statistic, but I think it would be a very substantial cut. I wanted to say it was from like 12% of GDP to 4%, but I don't think that that is necessarily 100% accurate. So just know that it is a major slash. She also has talked about a potential withdrawal from EU trade agreements, also EU migration pacts, which could, you know, make a lot more confrontations. I think that she'll definitely fight back more in the EU if she has a greater, you know, sense of power, like, as a leader of a country. And I think that this will just contribute to kind of the, not, like, necessarily erosion, but, like, the challenging of the EU by far-right parties in Europe. I mean, some of, like, the things that the EU, like, focuses on, such as, like, mainly economic and immigration policy, are, like, some of the key platform issues for these parties. So I definitely think there's going to be a lot of pushback there. I do think that a Le Pen victory could possibly impact future elections in Europe. As we've seen with, like, Germany's AfD party, they're already growing in support with their recent victory in the, I believe it was the Saxon region. You know, but there are other countries where we could see a shifting trend towards the far right, such as the UK, with a potential reform victory. Now, I don't know if Burnham is, you know, he is, I saw something where he's, like, trying to, I think, increase welfare or do some sort of thing to, like, ease some, like, social issues to maybe appeal to Reform UK supporters who are, like, primarily focused on, like, the economic state of things. But it's hard to say how that will go, especially since he is, like, so recent to the role of prime minister. And there also could be victories in Austrian elections with the Freedom Party. But as a whole, like, the reason why we're seeing such a shift into, like, rising popularity of the far right in Europe is just largely due to, like, anxieties over cultural identities in response to globalization. This gets amplified by anti-immigration rhetoric, as well as economic pressures raising the cost of living. And it is supported by the growing presence of distrust in mainstream media and its institutions, like government institutions. So, I mean, we've been seeing this trend develop for a while. I don't think we have done enough, like, as a whole to try to, like, ease people's fears. I think a lot of the quote-unquote, like, cultural identity erosion narratives are dog whistles, honestly. I think that a lot of times these parties project fears onto strictly immigrants instead of, like, addressing larger situations in a, you know. But, I mean, I can't deny that the far-right parties all across Europe are getting more supporters. I think it would be wrong to, you know, completely, like, ignore this and just say, oh, this is, like, an isolated thing, blah, blah, blah, because, you know, as I've shown, the rise of the National Rally Party has been coming for, like, the past 15 years, so I do think that we have to, like, you know, keep looking at leaders, you know, their past, their potential criminal scandals, looking at their platforms especially, and kind of just seeing, like, the logic, like, the reasoning behind,
you know, their policies. And yeah. But as I mentioned earlier, the rise of the far right is not isolated only in Europe. Especially in Latin America, we have seen a lot of increased victories for far right presidential candidates. I will note that the rise of the far right is different, or it has kind of different causes than the European rise. It is more responding to issues of domestic crime, as well as institutional corruption and failed left-wing economic policies. The iteration in Latin America is also more centered around personalist leaders and free market ideas, and there is also a connection to evangelical Christianity and socially conservative family values. So, I mean, it makes sense because, you know, Latin America is not part of the EU. Like, they don't have a lot of, like, the issues, you know, that European countries are dealing with. But I do think it's interesting how we're seeing kind of the same growth, but responding to different threats. I think that this is really just illustrative of the fact that far-right candidates can adapt their platforms and messaging to, you know, the specific issues being faced by their region. But, I mean, as a whole, you know, there is, like, common trends we can see between most of them, kind of just related to, like, nationalism and suspicion of, like, the global elite and, like, immigration and all of that. So some examples of far-right victories and presidencies in Latin America, I mean, Bukele, I'm not gonna talk about that because that is its own thing. You know, there was some suspect methods taken for him to remain in power. We have Javier Milei. Once again, he is an interesting character because of, you know, his close connection with Donald Trump and tech people, Patagonia, all that. But something recent is the victory of Alvarado de la Espriella in Colombia. He won in the 2026 presidential election, and it is really important because this vote went into a runoff, and Espriella only won 49.6% of the vote, in contrast to 48.7% of the vote, which is making this his victory the smallest margin of victory ever recorded in a Colombian presidential election. I think that's important to note because it kind of still shows that there are challengers to the rise of the far right. You know, I think it is important to note just like the small margin of that victory. In addition, Paz in Bolivia, Bolsonaro in Brazil, Noboa in Ecuador. So, I mean, my conclusion with this is just like the victory in France, as I said before, is not isolated. It's illustrative of larger global trends. I think that especially for Europe, as climate change makes resources more scarce and increases migration flows, while current conflicts such as the war in Iran drive up cost of livings, that we will not see a end to many of the drivers that are contributing to the rise of the far right. Yeah, so I think it's important to kind of look at France, but also just the world as a whole, you know, before we make any conclusions about, like, what the state of the world is going to be due to, like, one victory. So now moving on to the Middle East,
Going to be talking about Netanyahu's speech at the UN General Assembly, as well as providing some updates about recent events going on in Gaza as well as Lebanon. So Israeli Prime Minister Benjamin Netanyahu's speech at the UN General Assembly served as a direct response to international criticism of Israel's actions so far. During his speech, hundreds of diplomats left, many of whom were who his speech was addressed to. You know, he spent a lot of time calling out people who were criticizing Israel's recent actions, but it was a little ironic because most of the people who, like, were the target of that speech were not even in the audience. Many allies, including the United States, stayed during his speech, despite the fact that there was largely only allies in the audience. You know, he still continued to discuss pushback from parties not even present. Netanyahu said, quote, that we will continue to defend our state, we will continue because we have no other choice. And he later said that, quote, accusing Israel of genocide is the greatest lie of the century. Very interestingly, in his speech, he made multiple attacks towards New York City Mayor Zohran Mamdani, something that I don't think any other leader mentioned, because, you know, this is not really about New York City, it's about the UN and the countries involved. He accused Mamdani of anti-Semitism and cozying up to what he said were his quote-unquote Hamas buddies. Mamdani later responded to these call-outs, saying that Netanyahu used his speech to repeat lies meant to sanitize his genocide in Palestine, and he echoed the existence of the International Crime Court's, ICC's arrest warrant. In addition to calling out Mamdani, Netanyahu also took aims at Qatar and Turkey, accusing them of spreading anti-Semitism and false information about Israel to the world. The deputy chief of mission at the Qatari embassy in Washington responded to these claims, referencing the walkout in the hall and highlighting his country's role as a regional mediator. He said, quote, at a moment of profound regional and domestic political turmoil, attacking one of the countries doing the difficult work of a mediator does nothing to solve the problem, he said. Yes, I do think that that is a very true statement. I mean, I've discussed in previous episodes how Qatar is trying to act as a mediator and preserve peace in the Middle East, and I think if that is what Netanyahu's ultimate mission is, he should not be throwing strays at allies who are trying to help achieve peace. In addition, Turkey's presidential communications director described Netanyahu's remarks as baseless. He argued that they were unlikely to distract from either Israel's ongoing actions in Gaza, where, you know, the ceasefire is continued to be defied, or the International Criminal Court's proceedings against Netanyahu. Also in his speech, Netanyahu held up a single pager that was trying to call back to the pagers that were used to kill dozens of Hezbollah supporters in 2024 in Lebanon. Remember, there was multiple clips of, like, grocery stores where these pagers would just explode. I do think that there was, you know, some civilian casualties in that. So some of the questions that this, like, recent speech raises is kind of just, like, how will Netanyahu position himself to win elections in October? And is a win even possible? I know there is a lot of, like, pushback towards him from people in Israel, you know, kind of saying, like, his impact on, like, the global image that, or damage to the image he has done. There are multiple other candidates in this election. I'm not that entirely familiar with all of the
parties running, but I do know that some of them are kind of, I think some are even more hardline, which is interesting. But I think there are also some who are advocating for, like, a little bit of a easing of, you know, Israel's current actions. But I do think that this speech is interesting to look at, because I do think a lot of it was addressed to, it, or a lot of it was for, the people of Israel, because, you know, Netanyahu was trying to show his power at, like, such a important event, and, you know, kind of echo back to some of the issues, you know, he thinks the country is facing and the solutions he thinks are appropriate. I do think that these elections are going to be very interesting. I'll probably try to follow that more, because I do think that there could be some major changes, but I don't think there's going to be, like, that major changes, unfortunately. But I do think, you know, if we're thinking about a potential change in the leader of Israel, I don't know how that will affect United States relationships, you know, especially regarding, like, our current involvement in the Middle East. I don't think, as of, like, now, there's any candidates that are likely to win that the United States is, like, adamantly opposing, but I still think that there could be some shifts in, you know, United States-Israel relationships, especially as, you know, some conflicts are going on, which is something that is also important to follow. Another question this raises to me is, will more countries join and denounce the ongoing genocide, or, you know, will we just kind of see the same allies who are standing, or, yeah, standing seated during the UN General Assembly, continuing to, you know, stay seated during the UN General Assembly. So now moving on to a little bit of an update on the situation in Gaza. Gaza's recovery and reconstruction needs have reached an estimated $71.5 billion, and they are likely

or destroyed 92% of economic establishments across Gaza since the war has begun. Unemployment has surged, with 90% of Gaza's working age population unemployed. A separate assessment by the World Bank, EU, and UN put Gaza's physical infrastructure damage at $35.2 billion and economic and social losses at $22.7 billion as of early 2026, with $71.5 billion reconstruction estimate likely to increase. Housing accounts for the largest share of Gaza's damage and reconstruction needs, while more than half of the hospitals and clinics remain non-functional and less than 1.5% of cropland remains accessible and undamaged. The extent of this is hard to show on air, but there are multiple reports from a lot of news agencies looking at Google Earth images to just show, you know, the sheer destruction of before and after. I would definitely recommend looking at those in case you still do not believe, you know, all of these numbers. I think the fact that there's an estimated $71.5 billion needed for reconstruction really shows just how, like, severe the situation is and kind of makes it impossible to ignore. You know, the situation in Gaza has not really changed much. In other parts of the area, we're seeing a lot more confrontation between Israeli settlers and Palestinians. I think that might be in the West Bank, but it's also happening in areas that, you know, were previously not in conflicts, just, you know, confrontations between settlers and just a lot of hostility, I would say. But I still think it is really important to not forget about the situation that's happening in Gaza. I mean, I think it is something that, you know, the longer the situation continues, it kind of might make us, you know, move past it and think about, you know, what's the next story, what's the next event. But I do think we need to consistently think back to situations like this. Once again, I would recommend looking at the Google Earth view, or I think it might be on Google Maps, just so you can, you know, see that, like, what people are saying is not baseless. You know, there is, like, documented evidence of, like, a mass destruction of territory and, like, a mass genocide of people. But once again, I think that this is something that needs to be continued to be prioritized. And I do think it was notable that a lot of countries at the UN left during the speech out of protest. And it kind of signals that there might be some changing attitudes, you know, but I still think this is a situation that always needs to be constantly thought about. Regarding Lebanon, the Israeli army is preparing to enter a new phase of fighting in southern Lebanon within the next coming days, the reorganization of the forces in the Yellow Zone. I mentioned this in an episode last semester. The Yellow Zone is basically just trying to be like a demilitarized zone, but it is in Lebanon and it's kind of just allowing for like the movement of Israeli soldiers and, you know, displacing people who lived in this zone. The Israeli offense in Lebanon has killed at least 4,386 people, wounded 12,407, and displaced more than 1 million since March 2nd, according to Lebanese authorities. Just recall that all of this comes in direct violation of the U.S. brokered framework deal that was signed in Beirut in June. You know, this yellow line is not really... It is kind of a, trying to think of how to phrase this. It's a military strategy that is not really what it seems. You know, it's meant to like prevent, or it's meant to like make like a peaceful crossing zone, but it really kind of just brings more conflict into Lebanon, you know, which was

0: area where conflict was not really before. Yeah, but I do think that the general situation and mass atrocities that are happening in Gaza, the West Bank, and Lebanon are important to keep on our minds. And I think that the UN General Assembly kind of showed how there is global support for a end to the genocide. And I do think that there are a lot of questions that can be raised about, you know, a potential change in the leadership of Israel and, you know, how that will affect United States relationships. I don't think it will majorly affect any of these conflicts, but, you know, I do think that, this is an important area to follow. So given that we're a little bit past our halfway point, we're going to take a quick break so I can rest my voice for a little. And yeah, we talked about France, rise of far right, and then we talked about Netanyahu's speech at the UN General Assembly and kind of just updates on the situation in Gaza as well as Lebanon. I will be right back.
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9: I'm Nicolas Cage. I've been sleeping in a bus station and living off circus peanuts and cherry Mountain Dew. I need the money real bad, so I'm here doing radio spots. I'm here to tell you, listen to WJB... Hold on. WRGW. Yeah.
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11: Hello, and welcome back to The Breaking Point. I'm your host, Audrey Davis, coming back live at WRGW Radio. Just in case you are just listening in the first part of our episode, we discussed the rise of far-right... in Europe as well as Latin America and kind of the globe as a whole, looking specifically at France. And then we discussed Netanyahu's speech at the UN General Assembly, as well as an update of the unfolding situations in Gaza and Lebanon. So now we're going to move on to what I mentioned that I wanted to do more of this semester, doing like dives into exploitative industries that are operating consistently despite the fact that they might not be in like news headlines for the cycle for the episode, but they're still important and happening consistently. So today we're going to be looking into surrogacy. So what kind of sparked this deep dive? I mean, this has been an issue that I have not like followed, but I am aware of it. I've seen YouTube videos, I've read some articles about the certain case studies that I'm going to be talking about earlier. I watched a very fascinating video surrounding surrogacy exploitation in the war in Ukraine. I was unable to find an article, so I'm not going to be discussing that, but there is a lot of firsthand like journalism accounts of people actually interviewing people involved in surrogacy, and I would definitely recommend going on YouTube and trying to find something only after listening to my explanation. So what sparked this like inclusion is I found a 2025 UN report, and it was essentially in it the special rapporteur proposed a global ban of surrogacy in all forms. So as it stands, surrogacy is illegal in several countries such as Spain, China, France, and Germany. Many other countries ban commercial surrogacy such as Australia. Despite this, the industry is still very large and often dangerous. The one who proposed this ban is the UN Special Rapporteur on Violence Against Women and Girls, and she declared that surrogacy is a system of violence, exploitation, and abuse that must be globally abolished. She also said that the consequences of surrogacy are so grave and harmful and result in large-scale violations of human rights of surrogate mothers and their children that surrogacy as a practice in an industry must be abolished. She added that surrogate mothers and girls often experience economic, psychological, physical, and reproductive violence. While this is a fast-growing industry that involves, a lot of vulnerable women and children, surrogacy as itself remains one of the least examined practices from like a international human rights perspective, surrogate mothers often only receive 10% to around 27% of like the total sums that are being paid. So, you know, they're not getting the majority of the money of like these deals. I mean, most of them are, you know, operating within the shadows. So it's not like you can say people are doing this for like the economic reasons, because they are really not getting the lump sum of like the profit from this. In 2025, the industry was valued around $27.9 billion. And in 2034, it is expected to grow over $200 billion. The report, or the repertoire, states that the distinction between commercial and so-called altruistic surrogacy is frequently blurred in practice, and reimbursements often amount to remuneration. In many situations, surrogate mothers are exposed to life-threatening situations. Sometimes people are even trapped in situations of slavery where they are subjected to practices that can be amounted to torture, in being like forced into surrogacy as a whole. I think it's important to note, when people think of surrogacy, a lot of people think like, oh, it's all a volunteer, you know, it's like, this woman can't have kids, so she is, you know, trying to find someone who's willing and able to, you know, bear a child. But I think that is, like, the kind of, like, view that ignores a lot of, like, the reality of surrogacy, because I think, like, since there are just so many violations of it, it should really not be allowed as a system as a whole. The report notes that surrogacy predominantly preys on women from impoverished and marginalized backgrounds, often in conflict zones, connecting back to what I was talking about with surrogacy in Ukraine, who view surrogacy as a last resort to provide for their families. The report goes on to say that informed consent cannot exist under the stark power balances between affluent commissioning parties and agencies and vulnerable surrogate mothers. Once again, these pressure imbalances can lead to women being pressured for medical procedures, or, you know, to just have a lesser autonomy over their body. The repertoire goes on to say that surrogacy reinforces sexist stereotypes, kind of reflecting how it, like, you know, there's terms that describe surrogate mothers as like a gestator or an oven or a womb for rent, kind of, you know, ignoring the autonomy of the surrogate mother over like her own body in itself. The report also mentions that there is like the immediate forced separation from a birth mother and the child can cause immense emotional, physiological, and biological trauma towards newborns, along with alongside risks of statelessness and a lack of safeguards. So, I mean, I think that this report, though, from 2025, kind of gives a good look at many of the issues with the surrogacy industry at large, and kind of highlights why so many people are advocating for an abolition of it as a whole. I do want to look at surrogacy in Nigeria and Georgia, the country, just to kind of illustrate kind of how this is occurring, you know, because it's hard to think about something as surrogacy as being something that, you know, is used for evil, but, you know, the world is not always the best place. So in Nigeria, there, surrogacy as a whole operates in like a major legal vacuum. There is a lot of, it's like largely unregulated, so there are a lot of like gray areas where certain practices related to surrogacy kind of come into contact and combine with criminal behavior. In Nigeria, there has been a rise of illicit quote-unquote baby factories, which are essentially small legal facilities parading as private medical clinics that house pregnant women and offer their babies for sale. But in some cases, young women are held against their will here and potentially being forced to be surrogates. As of 2024, which is where my data was from, over 200 baby factories in Nigeria have been shut down in the past 5 years, but new facilities continue to open and replace the closed ones. Someone, I think it was an advocate who was fighting for the end of these factories in Nigeria, said that as long as there are demand for babies, it is likely that this practice will prevail. He went on to say that there is like a high level of poverty and a stigma that comes from being a childless couple in Nigeria. And these two players kind of drive the rise of the industry because it is, you know, people willing to, who are impoverished, who are willing to take on the role of the surrogate. But there's also the demand. I do think that is important to examine both of those. Looking into Georgia, just to kind of see how this goes further than surrogacy and kind of just is exploitation of women's reproductive systems as a whole. There is a lot of evidence from Georgia that the surrogacy industry is grounded in alleged practices of human trafficking and systemic violence, and that there is a black market for surrogacy in Georgia. According to reports, dozens of victims alleged that they were deceived into traveling to Georgia for the purpose of bearing child or children for infertile couples, only later to become victims of physical violence. Georgia is among one of the few countries where surrogacy is fully legal, including commercial surrogacy and surrogacy for foreign nationals. And due to the unregulated and low-cost environment, Georgia has become a regional hub for surrogacy. As a result, the overwhelming majority of couples using surrogacy services in Georgia are foreign nationals, something important to highlight. The demand for surrogacy in Georgia significantly grew after the outbreak of war in Ukraine, which I mentioned earlier previously was a destination for infertile couples. But what I want to talk about in Georgia is a story from these Thai women who were brought to Georgia under false pretenses and were rescued from a human egg trafficking operation that was run by Chinese human trafficking syndicates. So these Thai victims were essentially provided like false lucrative jobs. You know, their salaries were inflated really highly and were told that they were going to be like living in luxury and, you know, all of this just blatant lies. But once they arrived to Georgia, their passports were taken from them and they were told that if they were to leave the facility that they would be arrested because they were in Georgia illegally. The victims said that they were confined in group homes with several other Thai women and were injected with hormones to stimulate egg production, and their eggs were harvested and allegedly sold and trafficked for IVF purposes. So this is kind of just like another extension of exploitation and like relation to female like reproductive systems. While this is not surrogacy itself, it still follows many of like the trends we're seeing with surrogacy, you know, and just like the exploitation of autonomy. I do think that it is important to think about surrogacy more than just like what we would think it as, you know. I think we do need to like look into the areas where it is being used to place women in systems of like exploitation. And I think that if surrogacy as a whole is something that is not able to be regulated fully and is something that is, you know, not like protecting human rights as a whole, it should be something that we should work to try to address, because I mean the system will, there will be like a lot of things needed to try to put into exploitation and surrogacy. But I think the first way we can do that is like advocating for a global ban on surrogacy. So given the fact that we're almost out of time, I'm going to wrap up today's episode. Thank you so much for listening to The Breaking Point, and I will be back here next Thursday, 9 a.m. Thank you so much for listening, and I hope you learned something new today. Bye.
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0: All right, guys, it's part of Oktoberfest. We're here in the studio with Elizabeth and the Catapult.
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Hello, my lovely friends. Sorry for the little intermission. Welcome back to Rogue Radio X Vogue, the one and only place to sound how fashion feels. I'm Alexa, your host. So for today's episode, we will be traveling back to the 60s and 70s in California, specifically the Laurel Canyon neighborhood within the Hollywood Hills. So if you're not familiar with Laurel Canyon, you might be wondering why exactly I've chosen to dedicate a whole episode to it and like what its relevance is to the realm of music and fashion. Well, I'm going to tell you. It was a vital countercultural hub from the mid-1960s to the early 1970s that gave birth to the defining folk rock, country rock, and singer-songwriter movements of American music. Laurel Canyon offered artists cheap housing, privacy, and an inspiring natural environment just minutes away from legendary clubs like the Troubadour and recording spaces like Sunset Sound. Musicians gathered organically, turning living rooms into collaborative workshops. So, just for a start, the scene was definitely more metaphorical than geographical. Nearly everyone who was there at one time or another, there was lots of drugs involved, stuff like that, so nobody really remembers it the exact same way. It kind of was like around the same time as, you know, the hippie movement, which that was in Haight Ashbury, also California, but this was kind of directly following that movement, and kind of coincided in that way. But so while people don't really tend to remember what happened in Laurel Canyon the exact same way, what is undeniably true is that from the mid-1960s to the early 70s, some of the most melodic, atmospheric, and subtly political American popular music was written by residents of or those that were associated with Laurel Canyon. So, in terms of fashion, think Victorian Prairie meets Western Cowgirl. I feel like that's low-key like a good way to define it. Before Laurel Canyon, mainstream fashion was heavily curated, rigid, and dictated by European couture houses or strict societal expectations. The Canyon look flipped the script by celebrating a style that was collected rather than coordinated. Musicians thrifted, combined vintage items, and mixed textures seamlessly. This normalized a relaxed, lived-in approach to clothing that remains the foundation of modern streetwear and the kind of off-duty style today. The scene also blurred gender lines in clothing. Men embraced velvet, floral embroidery, luché silk shirts, and longer hair, and women frequently wore oversized men's suiting, worn in work denim, and rugged Western boots. So yeah, a lot of the, I feel like, fashion of this era, similar to a lot of the things that I talked about when I did my episode on hippies last semester. So I'm not going to go like super duper in depth because I have talked about it already on here. But I mean, nonetheless, I think it's interesting to talk about this era. So the next song that I have for y'all is Lady Jane by The Monkees. So yeah, enjoy.

Okay, so that was the 1970 song Lady Jane, single version by the Monkees. So both Peter Tork and Mickey Dolenz of the band lived in the canyon. Their homes were famous for hosting big parties that brought together diverse folk, rock, and pop musicians living in the hills. So yeah, their houses were definitely known to be kind of like social hubs, stuff like that. And it's like a very collaborative environment. I'm gonna talk a little bit more about that later in the episode. But I mean, the kind of vibe of Laurel Canyon, from my understanding, was like very communal and kind of like almost like a music like commune for all of these kind of like folky rock people to listen to music and like collaborate on songs and just like inspire one another and also like take drugs. But that's like, I feel like that's the vibe that I've picked up on personally. So this next song is one that I love. I'm gonna be playing the Our House demo by Graham Nash, and this one has Joni Mitchell in it. And it is really, really good. So I hope y'all enjoy this next one.

Okay, so that was Our House, the demo by Graham Nash and Joni Mitchell. It is also from 1970. Lots of songs from 1970 in this playlist, let me tell you. But yeah, so just for a little bit about Joni Mitchell and Graham Nash's kind of relationship to the canyon. They both lived there together when was this? Well, Joni Mitchell bought a house there in 1968. She moved to a 1910 cottage. And similar to the people in the Monkees, her living room was also kind of like an informal gathering space for the like emerging rock folk scene. But yeah, so Nash and Mitchell lived together. They dated. And their kind of life together there inspired a lot of different songs, such as Our House, and then Mitchell's A Case With You and Willie. Their relationship did end around the time of this song's release, because it looks like, from my understanding, the relationship was from 19, or they lived together at least, from 1968 until 1970. But yeah, they both lived there, and I think that's cool. I didn't realize like Our House was about their life together in Laurel Canyon, so it's kind of interesting. And also, apparently, which this could just be a rumor, but Joni Mitchell ended their relationship via Telegram. And Nash later admitted that most of his sad songs on his early, like, solo records were about her and, like, their relationship. So, yeah. For the next song, I have Emerald Eyes by Fleetwood Mac. So I hope you guys enjoy this one.

That was Emerald Eyes by Fleetwood Mac from 1973. So Fleetwood Mac, or at least this particular song, less like direct connection with Laurel Canyon, but I mean, some of the members did live there at different points. This song, Emerald Eyes, was pre Stevie Nicks era of Fleetwood Mac, which y'all can probably tell just by like the general sound of the song. It was, I think it was written by, yeah, it was written by Bob Welch when he was a part of the band. But yeah, I mean, a year after the release of this song in 1974, drummer Mick Fleetwood moved to Laurel Canyon. So there's like that connection there. And that, I believe that's where he came and met Stevie Nicks and Lindsey Buckingham, because they both were like known to be like songwriters in Laurel Canyon. And on New Year's Eve of 1974, they agreed to join Fleetwood Mac, which I think that's pretty cool because Fleetwood Mac is obviously so iconic. I love Fleetwood Mac. I've talked about them a lot, I feel like, on here, but I really do love them. So moving along, we're changing things up just a little bit. We're going to be doing a song from 2023, and then I'm going to tell y'all a little bit about why I played it. But I'm playing Look at Us Now, Honeycomb, by Daisy Jones and The Six. So, and then we'll talk about this after.

Okay, that was Look at Us Now by Daisy Jones and the Six, which is like my favorite fictional band. So my inspo for today's episode was seeing Suki Waterhouse live at All Things Go this past weekend. She has a really cool style. Like, she was wearing this really amazing fluffy, like deep pink Afghan coat sort of thing when I saw her, and it was so sick. Suki was also in Daisy Jones and the Six. So this 2023 mini series based on the best-selling novel of the same name follows the formation of a iconic rock band and their rise to fame in the 1970s. One of its main settings is Laurel Canyon. The band is loosely inspired by the real life and turbulent dynamics of Fleetwood Mac, thus why I wanted to play it right after Fleetwood Mac song. The wardrobe of the characters is very reminiscent of the kind of eclectic boho vibes of the 70s, with lots of crochet and sheer lace fabrics, loose denim, and boots with basically everything. I say this as I wear my boots. This era is very much one of my personal style influences. I love everything about it. So for the show, they produced an album for the show called Aurora, and I used to listen to that past song like religiously in high school. It's just really fire, and I really like it. So I want to play it because that show, I feel like, was really trying to like encapsulate the vibe of Laurel Canyon, and it kind of with, I feel like in 2023 we saw, I feel like hippies and just kind of that like 60s and 70s era in California, it's always popular and people are always interested in it because I feel like people just like to like idealize the past. But I don't know, I feel like Daisy Jones and the Six did popularize Laurel Canyon a little bit more like for the time. And I really liked that show. I loved the vibes of it, loved the music in it. So I wanted to play a little song from it because I think it's a great song, and I think they did really good. And like low key, if they performed live, like I would go see that because it's such like it's a great song in my opinion. So for our next song, I am gonna be doing Country Road by James Taylor. From 1970, and then from 1971, we have Love Her Madly by The Doors, and then after that, I have Flying on the Ground is Wrong by Buffalo Springfield from 1966. I'm just gonna play these guys all the way through, I think, just because I don't want to sound like repetitive, because a lot of this episode is just the fact that they all had that connection to Laurel Canyon and just like the kind of like collaborative hub that it was. So, I don't really feel like I need to get into the super specifics of it, but just know like all the songs that I'm playing relate to Laurel Canyon like in a way. They lived there, whoever like wrote it or something like that, and those are kind of the vibes. So yeah, enjoy. First off, we have Country Road by James Taylor.

0: Hey y'all, I hope you like those songs. And hi to Carrie. Just a reminder for those of us that are just clocking on, like Caroline. Today's episode is about Laurel Canyon and the like LA neighborhood. That was kind of a hub for the counterculture movement and things of that sort, and it was a very like collaborative environment for a lot of like folk artists like Joni Mitchell and like rock, Fleetwood Mac, people like that. So yeah, this next song that I am going to be playing is Plastic People by Frank Zappa and the Mothers of Invention from 1967. So Frank Zappa lived, I think he rented a log cabin. Yeah, he rented a log cabin in Laurel Canyon in 1968. And it was kind of like towards like the lookout point that I'm gonna talk about a little bit later. But yeah, so I'm gonna play his song Plastic, well, the song Plastic People, and then I want to talk a little bit more about it, but I want y'all to hear it first. So yeah, I hope y'all enjoy.
1: Ladies and gentlemen, the President of the United States.
2: Fellow Americans.
1: He's been sick. And I think his wife is gonna bring him some chicken soup.

0: sometimes I just get tired of you, honey. It's your hairspray or something.
1: Plastic people! Oh, baby, you're such a drag!
0: I hear the sound of marching feet down Sunset Boulevard to Crescent Heights, and there at Pandora's Box, we are confronted with a vast quantity of plastic people.
1: Take a day!

Okay, guys. So, in that song, Frank Zappa says there's a guy from the CIA and he's creeping around Laurel Canyon. It was like towards the beginning, and I feel like y'all probably heard that. So, that's a curious lyric. So, I'm going to tell y'all a little bit about a conspiracy theory I came across last night while I was doing some research on my topic. This really like relates not at all to fashion or anything like that, but I thought it was really interesting, so I wanted to share it with y'all. So, writer David McGowan popularized this theory in his book Weird Scenes Inside the Canyon, where he argued that the 1960s hippie movement was not an organic uprising. Instead, he notes that military intelligence agencies deliberately steered the counterculture to derail the anti-war movement by tying political protest to extreme drug use and social chaos. Proponents of this theory point to several striking links between Laurel Canyon artists and the military and things like that. So, for one, a high concentration of prominent musicians in the area were the children of high-ranking military intelligence or defense officials. For example, Frank Zappa, who we just heard from, his father, Francis, was a top chemical weapons specialist at the Army's Edgewood Arsenal, a facility tied to both chemical warfare research and mind control experiments. Zappa's manager, Herb Cohen, a former Marine, was among the first to arrive in Laurel Canyon in 1961. That's actually all I have to say about him. Similarly, Jim Morrison of the Doors was the son of Admiral George Morrison, who commanded naval forces during the Gulf of Tulk incident. Other artists like John Phillips of the Mamas and Papas and David Crosby also had direct military intelligence ties. And then overseeing all of this, perched kind of like high above Laurel Canyon, sat the Lookout Mountain Laboratory, which is a top secret military film studio operating from 1947 until its closure in 1969, which was randomly 2 months before the Manson murders, which also I'm not getting into that on this episode, but there's also connections with all of that stuff to Laurel Canyon. So within this facility there was sound stages, editing suites, and vaults of classified footage. It produced thousands of films documenting nuclear tests and other defense projects. It's like physical proximity to the epicenter of the canyon's music scene is frequently cited by conspiracy theorists as it being some sort of like coordination hub or something of the sort. There's a lot to say about that. I feel like kind of a dense thing. There's a whole book on it. I just wanted to point that out because I thought it was pretty interesting. So yeah, I'm thinking of reading this book because I'm interested in the topic. So, next song that I have is I Feel the Earth Move by Carole King from 1971.

Okay, guys, that was I Feel the Earth Move by Carole King from 1971. In her memoir, Natural Woman, King says that the canyon was filled with ambient sounds of competing music from open windows and cars, creating a vibrant countercultural backdrop. So just to give y'all a little gist of the vibes in Laurel Canyon at the time. So I think I'm gonna play one more song for you guys. So I'm gonna probably say bye here just because I'm almost out of time. But yeah, I really like this topic. I think it was really fun to look into. Yeah, thank you for anyone that was listening. Shout out to my mommy, because I know she's listening. And yeah, I hope everyone has a good rest of their week, good weekend, and next week, I will be here. Fall break starts after, but I will be here. And yeah, I'm gonna figure out a topic for that. I'm not completely sure what next one is gonna be. But yeah, thank you guys so much for listening. The last song that I have is Dark End of the Street by Linda Ronstadt from 1974. So I hope you'll like it, and I'll see you soon. Bye. Love ya.

0: I just got 100. I just put 100 gallons in the Sprinter. I just put 100 gallons in the Sprinter and it can't fit in there.
1: I got too many. Got too many girls.
0: And I got too many. It's gonna last me the few next.
1: It's gonna last me. It's gonna last me a few minutes. Shit, I only last a few minutes.

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4: 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Thank you. 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
23: Hello. Testing. Okay, wonderful. Hello, everyone. Welcome or welcome back for what's supposed to be the third episode of Soundtrack to Somewhere. I'm your host, Lily, and this is WRGW Radio. I was sick last week, so this is only my second show of the semester, even though it's the third week. And I'm very excited for it. We have a lot of new fun stuff. This show is all about pairing music with a sense of place. So each week we'll explore the vibe of a different city, state, country, or corner of the world that I've traveled to before through the songs that capture its atmosphere in my mind. So think of it like a little travel playlist, even if you're just listening from your dorm. New and exciting news. We have interns. Do you guys want to say hello and introduce yourselves? You could just speak into.
24: Hi,
23: just
24: I'm
23: get
24: Annika.
23: A little. Oh. Good. Yep, you got to get up nice and close to it.
24: Hi, I'm Annika. I'm a junior.
25: Hi, I'm Olivia.
23: Yay, it's their first ever time in the room for radio. It's their first ever show. So I'm so happy they're here. So then for this week's episode, last spring I studied abroad at King's College in London, and during that time I got to travel to Edinburgh, Scotland. It was the windiest, moodiest city, and even though I visited during the spring, it reminded me of the perfect fall atmosphere, and with that, we can get into today's episode, especially with the official start of fall, which I'm very excited about because it's my favorite season and time of year, and now we're finally there. Even though the weather keeps flip-flopping and playing games on us, I'm dressed for fall. In my mind, it's fall, and that's just what it's going to be. So a little more about Edinburgh. When I was there, I stuck to Old Town. It was my favorite part, and it was the part on my bucket list specifically that I wanted to go to. I got to check off all of the touristy things, and honestly though, my favorite part was just kind of like walking around in the city, and that's what I wanted today's playlist to feel like. So with that, we can get into our first couple songs. We're starting off with none other than Rosalind by Bon Iver. I feel like it's one of the most fall songs, whether or not you've watched Twilight. So let's get into it. I hope you guys enjoy.

Okay, so we just finished up our first half with Lizzie McAlpine. That is up on her new album, Angel. That was A Car Wash and A New Pair of Pants. It's one of my new favorite songs by her, and she's one of my favorite artists, and it is like Joni Mitchell 2026. But yeah, so we are about halfway through our show. So I figure I would speak a little more about, Edinburgh. And then if you guys are like, whoa, that's so cool, like, you guys can speak and say whatever you want. But, when I was there, we just did a lot of walking around. I took so many photos. It was insane. And the amount that I had to delete for storage was so sad. But also okay. But when I was there, I stuck to Old Town, Edinburgh, and I got to see the university, and I went to a bunch of museums, but then I also kind of left Edinburgh specifically, and I went to see a bunch of Highland cows on this farm, and it was so cool because I love nature, and you're just walking on this, like, not really a mountain, it was more of just a hill, but it was a really pretty hill. And I got to see a bunch of Highland cows, and they were so cute and fluffy, and I want one. I don't know if that'll ever happen, but I would want one. And yeah, Edinburgh is just like the moodiest, witchiest Harry Potter town in the flesh. Speaking of Harry Potter, this is where a lot of influence was pulled. So I did include a song from the franchise, because how could I not? But we have only a few more songs left, and then we are going to finish up today's episode. So next is going to be Scotland by the Lumineers. I felt like, how could I not include this song? It's literally in the title. So yeah, we are going to move right along. I hope you guys enjoy. Yeah. No.

0: Okay, that was Here's Where the Story Ends by The Sundays. And we are going to close out the show with one more song, which is Beanie by Shazeel. Or Shazeel? I hope I said that right. I don't know. But thanks for tuning in to this week's episode of Soundtrack to Somewhere. I hope these tracks gave you a little taste of my windy, moody experience at Edinburgh. Do you guys want to say bye or anything?
1: Bye, guys. Thank you.
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1: 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Max, I'll see you soon. 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
0: See you soon. 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Thanks for calling in, Dad.
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16: Good morning, students of George Washington University. It's me, Andrew Jackson, Old Hickory, former president of these United States. And that means you got to do what I say. And I say get drunk, f*** bitches, burn the National Bank, and listen to WRGW.
17: Hi guys, welcome to Good Life. I'm the host, Jordan. Today's theme is Yacht Rock. So what inspired me to do this episode today is that whenever I'm back home, I listen to the Yacht Rock station when I'm driving. I really like how it's chill and has a good groove to it. So today is not going to be strictly 80s. I have a few songs that are late 70s, but that's okay. So I'm going to start out with Christopher Cross's Sailing. Here we go.

Okay, that was After Love Has Gone by Earth, Wind, & Fire. I have one more song left for this episode. I hope you enjoyed the show and it made you feel like you're on a yacht. Please tune in for next week's episode. The theme is R&B love songs. I'm going to end this with Lovely Day by Bill Withers. This is just one of my favorite songs. It makes me feel good and uplifted. It really just makes me have a lovely day. Okay, guys, thank you for listening. See you next week.

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3: Good morning, students of George Washington University. It's me, Andrew Jackson, Old Hickory, former president of these United States. 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
1: Yeah, I am from Tasmania. That's the island state of Australia. 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
18: Hi, everyone. My name is Cece, and welcome back to If You Like. Today is the third episode of the show, and I'm so excited to be broadcasting to you guys once again. I can't believe it's already October 1st, but I hope you guys are as excited for October as I am. I feel like I have so much going on every year during this month, but it's always such a good month full of fun. Tomorrow, my roommates and I are hosting a murder mystery party, so that's definitely going to get me in the spooky mood. Yeah, and then after that, Halloween's coming up. Super excited for that. I got to start planning my costume soon, but yeah, other than that, I hope your October is looking as fun as mine. And if not, I hope you plan some fun side quests before it gets way too cold to do anything outside. Anyway, I'm going to start talking about the music for today and stop talking about my favorite month of the year. So for those of you who missed my last few shows, the premise of the show is pretty simple. My goal is to introduce you guys to new music based on a more popular band or artist that you already know. Today, I'll be playing music from four different artists, each getting a little more niche with fewer monthly listeners on Spotify. Yeah, so also later today, I'll have a little surprise for you all, but I'm not sure what time that surprise is going to be coming, but I'm sure you'll know it when you hear it. So please stick around for that because it'll be a lot of fun. So for this episode, I'm going to be starting it all off with a singer who you absolutely know, and if you don't, I really hope you enjoy her. But she's very, very known for having like these gut-wrenching lyrics and just having like a beautiful composition of music, and her name is Phoebe Bridgers. I'm sure you all know Phoebe Bridgers, and if you do know her, you've probably cried to some of her music before. I'm going to be focusing this show on Phoebe's more upbeat and newer sounds she's been producing, kind of like a new sound for her, I would say, like definitely less of like the melancholic vibe that she's had in the past. But yeah, so with the artists I play today, I'm gonna try and focus on capturing that kind of like indie folk music that centers on like these contemplative lyrics, but also some electronic production that makes it a little bit fun to dance around to. And yeah, of course, a little bit of girly whimsy sprinkled in there too. Yeah, I'll definitely give you some more info about Phoebe after I play some of her music, but I'm sure you guys already know a little bit about her, but hopefully I'll teach you something new. And yeah, trust me, I do have a whole lot to say, so just wait on that. But yeah, so for our first artist today, here is Phoebe Bridgers.

Each person's chosen is our lucky pick.

So that was a taste of Phoebe Bridgers. As you guys probably know, Phoebe Bridgers is a very popular artist, especially among, I would say, Gen Z girls for sure. Phoebe was born in 1994 and raised in California. She broke out with her acclaimed 2017 debut album, Stranger in the Alps, followed by her 2020 sophomore record, Punisher. Punisher actually earned her 4 Grammy nominations, including a nomination for Best New Artist, which I think she was robbed of because Punisher is like one of the best albums ever made, in my opinion. Yeah, as I mentioned before, her style often blends acoustic guitars with lush atmospheric production and these really like candid slice of life lyrics that she can capture. In addition, Phoebe just released her first solo album in 6 years since Punisher, which is insane. I can't believe it's been 6 years since Punisher. I literally saw that album on tour, which I'll talk about more in a second, but so this album, Lost Weekend, is heavily centered around the complicated mourning process following the death of her father, exploring heavy, raw topics of familial trauma and reconciliation. Although the subject of this album is really, really heavy, she actually has a lot of happier songs featured on it, focused on like kind of this acceptance and moving through her grief, and also a lot focused on her new love with her partner, Bo Burnham. She's also currently on tour for this album, which is why she's our principal artist for this week. I actually had the pleasure of seeing her perform on Tuesday night at the Capital One Arena with my 3 roommates. I was absolutely blown away by her. I saw her before, as I said, on her Punisher tour in 2021, and when I saw her, I was literally 16 years old, so I feel so nostalgic, like, going back and seeing her again. For that show, I remember my best friend Luke and I went together, and it ended up pouring rain right as the song The End Is Near was playing, and it was so cathartic. Like, we were screaming, like, soaked in rain, and then my dad ended up, like, picking us up downtown. Like, we got his back seats, like, so soaked in rain. It was so funny. But overall, just such a great memory. And honestly, just seeing her this year was crazy, and I felt so transported back to my 16-year-old self. Yeah, and as you probably guessed, as I mentioned before, me and my roommate Reyna were both bawling our eyes out, and I think Becca and Molly and my other 2 roommates were also crying as well. We were also, like, screaming and singing the lyrics, though, so, like, it wasn't a bad time. It was just very, like, a cathartic musical experience, I would say. So yeah, the first 3 songs I played are all from her new album, which was the main focus of her tour as well, which is obviously why they're on the top of my mind. But in addition, the last song I played is called On Video, which was just released for her for this soundtrack of the new movie Primetime. So she's actually acting in the movie, but this is also a song that was put in the soundtrack, which I think is really cool. And on the show that, we just saw, she actually played this song, which I thought was random because it's, like, not even part of her new album. It's, like, a separate release. But I was so happy because I really like this new sound she's kind of exploring with, like, more rock vibes. But yeah, I love that song so much, and I'm so excited to see the movie Primetime. Hopefully we're gonna go see it this weekend, but if you don't know, Primetime is about the life and story of Chris Hansen, who is the guy from To Catch a Predator, and he's played by Robert Pattinson, which is just an insane pull. I mean, Robert Pattinson's been having an insane year, and I feel like an insane just, like, acting career in general, but that's all besides the point. Anyway, I'm done rambling about Phoebe Bridgers. Hopefully you got a little knowledge about her that you didn't know before, but yeah, so now we're gonna go on to the next artist. If you like Phoebe Bridgers, then I'm sure you will love Slowpulp.

0: I hope you all enjoyed that taste of slow pulp. I do have a little surprise for you guys, but actually, I'll wait a second. I'll give her a second to get adjusted, if you can hear her giggling in the background. So Slowpulp is an American indie rock band, originally from Madison, Wisconsin, and they're currently based in Chicago, Illinois. Their music blends 90s alternative rock fuzz, shoegaze, bubble grunge, and like a little bit of indie pop in there too, along with that kind of raw lyricism that I also see in Phoebe's work. They have 3 albums now, and each song I played is from a different album. The last song is called Red Car, and that's from their latest album titled Melody. Melody was literally just released in July of this year, and I think I've been slow to warm up to it, but I definitely like it a little more after listening to the entire album like 3 times, trying to choose what song to play for today. But yeah, I definitely still prefer their first 2 albums. Something about them just feels like a little bit more real and raw and like less overly produced. But obviously I'm biased because I was first introduced to their sound by their first album called Movies from 2020. I just really think that Slowpulp and Phoebe Bridgers have a similar indie sound and emotional atmosphere to them. And even though Slowpulp is more like indie rock and like fuzzy, like shoegazy, they're definitely like still very similar, even though Phoebe's more like acoustic, like singer-songwriter vibe. So I actually have a little guest in the studio that's the surprise I was talking about, and so now she's gonna share her opinion on Slowpulp and maybe even Phoebe Bridgers, because she might have been at the concert with me the other day.
1: Oh. Hi guys. Hi, it's Raina. I'm Cece's intern. I'm so happy to be on the show today. I'm a big fan, a big longtime listener, first-time caller. But I obviously love Phoebe. I was at the show with you and our other 2 beautiful roommates. I've been a long, long time fan of Phoebe, probably since like middle school. I remember I really wanted to go to the Punisher tour, but I was like 15 and my mom was like, do you want a nice fun birthday party? Or do you want to go see this concert? And I had never been to a concert before. So I was like, I want a birthday party. And honestly,
0: wrong choice.
1: I regret a mine for sure. But no, but the concert was absolutely phenomenal. I also really loved the no phones element. I felt very present and felt very in the moment.
0: Oh, yeah, I didn't even talk about that. Wait, tell them a little bit about that.
1: No, yeah, it was really cool. We had to lock up our phones in the little bag, and it was really nice to just kind of, like, especially because the lighting was so cool and the set design, like, it was a very immersive experience, so it was just really cool to just not have to worry about, you know, like, filming your favorite parts or, like, oh, like, let me put this on. Like, it was just so nice to just be in the moment, and it was also, I felt like a big community with all the other little Farbs in the audience, you know?
0: It was so cute.
1: Like, at the end, during Scott Street, we sort of, like, swaying our hands. Oh. That was really beautiful and cute. I don't even think Phoebe started that. I think just people in the audience did, and it was so, like, it was so stinking cute. So yeah, beautiful, lovely experience. Cried many times, screamed a lot.
0: Screaming, crying, growing up.
1: But yeah, longtime Phoebe fan. Like, it was honestly like one of my bucket list items to see her. So I'm so glad I did that. I'm so glad I did that with you. Mm-hmm. And yeah, Slowpulp, I'm also really growing. You kind of put me onto them. Mm-hmm. I've really grown through them. I haven't listened to their full new album yet, but I did listen to the song you just played, Red Car.
0: Red Car.
1: That is my favorite of the ones I've listened to.
0: For sure.
1: I'm also a big fan of their album Yard from 2023.
0: That's a good
1: been
0: one.
1: My favorite so far, like Cramps, Broadview, Mud, Worm, like
0: classic.
1: slugs, fish, like it's giving. When I don't know if Luke is listening, when I made fun of him for liking the band Frog, like giving like indie bands throw anything on the title, but no,
0: they just call it anything these days.
1: But no, I definitely see the correlation between them and Phoebe. Mm-hmm. There's definitely like a pull through of like that same like kind of mellow indie sound with like cool production, which I think you pointed out, like in her new album she definitely does a lot, like with like the synth and like the fun, I don't know, I just love when an artist like plays around with production. That's honestly like one of my favorite things. But yeah, so I definitely see the Fred there, but maybe, I don't know, I know they're coming to tour, so
0: maybe we'll go
1: if we
0: see
1: grow
0: them
1: on their new album enough.
0: Hey, that's true. And for those of you who don't know, Raina is my intern, and we have worked together previously on the radio. We had a show together this summer, which was so fun, and actually her intern last semester, so switching up the dynamics a little bit. I'm in the driver's seat now, but yeah.
1: Passenger princess here.
0: So we're gonna go on to the next artist now. If you like Phoebe Bridgers and Slowpulp, then I'm absolutely sure you will love Blonde Shell. Ooh. Here's a taste of their music.

0: So that was a taste of Blondshell, Sabrina May Teitelbaum, better known as Blondshell. Sorry, that's a crazy last name. Is an American indie rock singer, songwriter, and musician based in LA. Following an early pop-leaning career under the name Baum, she debuted as Blondshell in June 2022, kind of shifting her focus from pop to more of an indie sound with the single Olympus. I first heard of Blondshell with her song titled Sepsis, which was the second song that I played today. And I think that it really captures, like, I don't even know, just the feeling of being into a guy who's just like, he just sucks. He's like a douchebag, but like you keep going back to him. I feel like that's a lot of her songs just like really capture that feeling, which I think a lot of girls know how that feels. So that's why I really like her. I really like her lyrics, but I also like how, I don't know, her voice is really cool. It's like grainy and deep, and her lyrics just hit even harder with that kind of like vocal fry she has, or I wouldn't even call it vocal fry. It's just like she has a deep, cool voice. Between Phoebe Bridgers' Slowpulp and Blondshell, I would say like their main link is just like that raw, unfiltered kind of like 90s rock sound infused with like these lyrics that are just like honest, like slice of life, relationship, and just like family, everything meshed together with like these really sad slash angry, like just feminine lyrics that I love. What do you think about them, Raina?
1: Yeah, I, again, have kind of just gotten recently into Blondshell, but I've really enjoyed it. Sepsis is also my favorite song from her as of yet, just because it's really like, I love that line where she's like I want to be saved, but like not by a god, like by a guy or whatever, like in the beginning.
0: Yeah,
1: because it's like insane, but it's like low-key like true.
0: And it's what like, it feels like really.
1: It just, it's perfectly captures like the need for male validation, like knowing it's evil and terrible and like you shouldn't, but it's like, ugh, like I don't know.
0: Yeah,
1: I like totally love that song. That's been on repeat. I also really love like Kiss City.
0: Love Kiss City. Same Docket, vibe though, just you know, like all of that with men sucking.
1: I definitely want to listen to her new album soon that she
0: it's
1: just
0: good.
1: Came out with.
0: Yeah, she yeah, just violence, came out with it. It's yeah, yeah. very good.
1: But
0: that's what that last song is on. It's on Violence.
1: Yeah.
0: New song, yeah.
1: But yeah, I definitely really love her voice. I like that it's kind of like deep. Mm-hmm. And yeah, she definitely, I agree, has like that 90s sound, which is something I always really enjoy and look for in like a newer artist. So yeah, but again, definitely seeing the thread
0: yeah,
1: here.
0: For sure. Now, to close out for you guys, I know we only have about 10 minutes left, but I do have one more band that I think you will enjoy. This band is called Mary in the Junkyard, and it's a lot smaller than the other ones, but I think you'll really like them. So here is a little taste of their music for our last segment.

0: Sorry to cut it a little bit short, but that was a taste of Mary in the Junkyard. Mary in the Junkyard is a British band, if you couldn't tell, from London. And yeah, so I really like their sound. I saw it described online before this as angry, weepy chaos rock, which I think absolutely captures their vibe. They like the whisper soft vocals, which I really like, but also those heavy dynamic shifts that go from like the whispering to like the jamming out and stuff, which is always really cool, I feel like. They actually just released their debut album called Role Model Hermit, and that's what that those last, I think both of the songs I just played actually are from that. Yeah, and they just released it in July of this year, so it's very brand new. And I really love all the songs that they put out on that. Before that, they only had a few singles and EPs, so I'm glad to see them put out some new stuff. Yeah, I mean, they're still very early in their career, but I'm excited to see what they have to offer. Just to close it out, I think across all these bands, female vocals with yearning or like angry, sad lyrics really string them all together. Any thoughts to close out right
1: yeah,
0: now?
1: Yeah, I also really enjoy that last band. I'm definitely going to listen to them more. But yeah, I definitely agree. That's a good thread through. And I think, you know, a lot of people love Phoebe and they love, you know, like kind of more popular like girl singers like that. But I definitely think we got to get into the more, you know, niche ones.
0: Yeah, especially with like, okay, just tiny little note here. Like Alex G opened for Phoebe and yes. I love Alex G. But everyone was like talking over him and like these girls I know were talking about him being like, wow, like he sucked. Like,
1: he was great.
0: Dude, Alex
1: like,
0: G
1: I
0: is like,
1: good.
0: He's also like indie. Like, yeah. Oh my gosh. So sometimes a Phoebe Bridgers fan needs to branch out a little bit. Get out of that little bubble. Like not everything can be just like pop and sad and weird.
1: Get out of the Taylor Swift Phoebe bubble and get into the Phoebe Alex G
0: I'm
1: pipeline.
0: Saying. Like, especially because Phoebe like works with Alex G on her songs.
1: Yeah.
0: Like,
1: they're a
0: huge influence on each other. But anyway, that was my little tangent. So to close out, I hope if you like Phoebe Bridgers, you liked Slowpulp. And if you liked them too, you'll like Blonde Shell. And ultimately, if you liked all three of those artists, I hope you loved Mary in the Junkyard. As we wrap up today, I hope you enjoyed the second episode of If You Like. And I'm very glad Arena was able to join me. She'll definitely be showing her face around the studio a bit more. And you'll hopefully hear more from her soon.
1: Yes. Stay tuned.
0: Yeah, so be sure to join me back here at the same time next Thursday. And have a great rest of your day and enjoy this nice weather outside.
1: Bye.
0: Bye.

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0: Oh, you're not gonna want to touch that dial.
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1: Isabel.
0: And like all times, we're going to review three movies today, and one old, one new, and one kind of obscure, and then we'll talk about upcoming movies and whatnot, and that's it. So today, the old movie will be Ossessione, or Obsession in English. I haven't actually seen the new Obsession movie, which has nothing to do with this one. I just watched this one for a class because I'm taking History of World Cinema 1. Very, very strange movie in how it was made. Very normal in what it is, except because this movie was made in the middle of World War II, there's a lot of, like, weird production issues with it because, you know, Italy was being, like, bombed and stuff, so, you know. Very, very strange movie and how it was made. Then after that, it will be a David Lynch movie, Wild at Heart, starring Nick Cage and Laura Dern. Very, very crazy movie. Won the Palme d'Or, but was like really not liked in America. Roger Ebert booed it when it was screened in France. It was really crazy incidents like that. Featuring almost everyone from Twin Peaks is also involved in it. Arguably, this movie kind of ruined the second season of Twin Peaks because David Lynch left the show, took half the cast, and some of the crew, too, made this movie, and the guys he left behind were forced to continue the show, and that's why there's some episodes that are, like, really terrible. And then after that, finally, Primetime, the big one that I said I would review. Finally watched it. The movie got Chris Hansen. Very interesting as well. And yeah. So usually I like to go in chronological order. So we'll start with Ossessione, or Obsession. I don't really call it Obsession because if I say I'm talking about Obsession at the movie, people assume, you know, I'm talking about the new one, which I haven't seen, but I really need to see because everyone told me it's really great. Actually, two people told me it wasn't great, but I don't trust their opinions that much, so, you know. So it's an Italian movie, black and white, from 1943, by Visconti, who would later become a very influential director. This was his first actual film he made. And, yeah. Have you seen it? No? Okay.
1: I've seen the new one, though.
0: Oh, yeah. Did you like that, the new one?
1: I liked it, the American Obsession. Mm. I do recommend it.
0: Yeah. Well, this with the titles, I think this is a total coincidence.
1: Yeah.
0: But there is an American remake, two American remakes of this movie.
1: Really?
0: So it's based on an American novel, When the Postman Knocks, from 1934. And Visconti read the French translation of it. It was also made into a French movie around the same time before World War II, and he really liked it. So he wanted to make a movie about it. And but he had some problems because basically Mussolini had put his son in charge, Alejandro Mussolini, in charge of all like movie stuff because that's just what Alejandro liked. And he was really annoying and hard to work with. So he had to get it past all these censors. He kind of lied to people what the movie was about. So basically the movie is about, it's a like slow drama about this guy, Gino Costa, who basically is a tramp, like, you know, person who wanders around working odd jobs. This is very common in Italy and America back then in the Depression. And he falls in love with the wife of someone who owns a restaurant who he owes money to and is forced to work with. And then he wants to run away with her and get rid of her husband. The wife's name is Giovanna. The husband's name is, I believe, Giuseppe. And there's just all these issues. He tries to run away at times. He also meets his friend, the Spaniard, they call him, because he used to work in Spain, not because he's Spanish. And nothing too much happens in the movie. It's just this very sad and long drama. Maybe not the greatest thing I've seen, but it's very important because it experimented a lot with how the shots were made. But the story of how it's made is just so fascinating. So that's what I'm going to focus on, unlike the other movies, because, yeah. So basically, when they're making the movie in 1942, Italy's joined the war, but things are going okay for Italy. So there's nothing too bad. There's a little bit of like shortages of things like food and stuff. And you can tell there's some like, when they show people eating food, they don't show people like eating that much food. And it's always like bread or like very simple pasta, no meat or fish or anything. Because again, rationing. It's mostly shot in rural areas because there was a risk of bombing in urban areas. The movie also doesn't show anything. People don't curse, stuff like that, because there's still strict fascist censorship. And then, what else? Oh, there's also like weird errors in the movie, like continuity stuff, like things move, like a lot of bad production value. Randomly, the whole screen like goes really white for no reason. I think the camera was having an issue. The audio, I was reading the subtitles, but the audio sounds like it was recorded on like one of those Xbox mics from like 10 years ago. Like just that, but in Italian. So even if I spoke Italian, I don't think I would understand the movie. And then when the music plays, it's like really just giving me like a migraine. So you can see why, even though people tell me it's so important and so great, like I just kind of didn't like this movie at times because the music was like, it's so poorly recorded. It's one of those like really scratchy vinyl record sounding noises. So yeah, there's all kinds of stuff like that. Then also you notice that when they have huge crowds, there's like very few young men because, you know, people are being drafted. Then the movie finally comes out. And things are going really, really bad for Italy. They lost in Tunisia and Stalingrad and Ethiopia, and the government's falling apart. And they screen it at a film festival, which for some reason they're still having. And Alejandro Mussolini, who before this was just completely fine with the movie, gets really mad and screams, "This is not Italy," and walks out. So the movie doesn't come out. But then a month later, this is when Italy switches sides in World War II. The government, the king, and the generals force Mussolini out. And they say, you know what, we're going to relax some things. You can release your movie. So they release the movie. And it's going well, only for 2 months later for the Germans to reinvade, break Mussolini out of jail, and put Mussolini back in charge. And he's even more mad now. So the movie gets banned, and no one sees it. And things are going pretty bad. Visconti, who has pretty left-wing political views, and was also a gay man, had to like flee to the South and hide, and wasn't so focused on trying to re-release his movie. After the war, people didn't want to release the movie because they didn't want to be reminded of World War II, and Visconti was also like a communist. People didn't like that. He also had some weird connection to the King of Italy, who was like really unpopular at the time, so it didn't get re-released for a while until 1976, because Visconti later became such a huge figure that like, we should watch this, his first movie, we should re-release it in 1976, and had critical acclaim. But yeah, that's most of my thoughts on the movie. It was also the story. Also, the other problem with the movie is that they did it illegally. They didn't buy the rights to the book. Mm-hmm. So the wife of the guy who wrote it, and I think the guy himself, like tried to sue after the war. That's another reason they didn't re-release it. And instead, he gave permission to a Hollywood studio to produce a version, When the Postman Knocks, with Lana Turner. That was very, very successful. And that made people kind of forget about, oh, there's an Italian version of this. And in the late 70s, they did another version with Jack Nicholson that was also very popular. So yeah. But overall, it's like very important to the history of film, hence why it's in my history of film class. Not really something I recommend that much. It's just a very interesting story about censorship and how unlucky they were with how they tried to release this movie. And just how like the world affects how a movie's made. But overall, like I it's not like the greatest movie I've seen. Apparently Visconti, I haven't seen his other movies, made like some really, really good movies later, but I'll have to see for myself. Yeah. So now going on in order, we're gonna talk a lot more about the next movie because it's a lot more interesting, a lot more crazy. Blah blah blah. That's gonna be Wild at Heart, starring Nick Cage and Laura Dern, the David Lynch movie. So this is probably David Lynch's least popular work. Not too many people saw this movie, despite it being critically acclaimed in Europe but not America. And I don't know why that is. I guess it's because people really like listened to Roger Ebert back in the day when he was alive. Like, if he said something was bad, people would actually like not see it. And when he said something was good, people would go see it, even if it wasn't the case. Like, he got some things wrong. He said The Phantom Menace was like the best Star Wars movie. He was like, well, okay. So yeah, David Lynch kind of went to GW. Not really, but basically Corcoran, the art school, used to be its own separate thing, and he went there for 2 years, and then he dropped out, and he was also studying painting when he was here, and he just didn't like it, and he dropped out and then got into film later, and then later Corcoran was like became part of GW. But yeah, he grew up sort of in Northern Virginia and then also in Montana, so that's a very interesting life. So anyways, David Lynch, you know, he was kind of popular in the 80s. He was very critically acclaimed, but his movies weren't that popular. Dune, he made that and was so terrible that he personally apologized to everyone who had seen it. So, yeah, that kind of hurt his career. But then he made the show Twin Peaks in 1989 with his friend Mark Frost, and that was so popular. One of my favorite TV shows. And everybody wanted more David Lynch. He was on the cover of Time magazine. Have you seen Twin Peaks? Yeah. So, you know, it's like really, really popular. Everyone wanted to know who the killer was. But at the same time, he still wanted to make movies. And back then, a lot of directors, just like David Lynch's friends, looked down on people who made television. So there's also that kind of reason for him wanting to be, you know, make a movie again. So he found this novel by this guy, Gifford, and adapted it. And the novel is basically about two people who fall in love in South Carolina and flee to California, and they're involved in all these crimes and stuff. And they end up in all these crazy situations trying to run away from organized criminals. It's also part of a series of books, another one of which was adapted around the character of Perdita Durango, starring Rosie Perez, but is not connected to this movie. But anyways, so David Lynch gets an early copy of the book, and he makes the movie. And at the same time, he's forced to reveal who the killer was on Twin Peaks, so he's really mad about that. And he takes a bunch of the cast, and he makes this movie, starring Nicolas Cage as Sailor, who is supposed to be based on, like, Elvis, but not obviously Elvis. And he wears a snakeskin jacket all the time. He does the Elvis voice constantly, which gets really funny because he's, like, talking about serious stuff. He's like, oh, mama, I just saw a man die. Like, that was a terrible impression. I'm not good with accents, but you can imagine. Like, Elvis talking about people getting killed and, like, I need to run away and the police are after me. It's really bizarre. And then Laura Dern is supposed to do, like, a character based on Marilyn Monroe, but Southern. And then she's a little bit less committed to making this, like, a really goofy accent and stuff. So she doesn't actually do, like, a Marilyn Monroe voice all the time. And, yeah. And so, yeah, it starts out with Nicolas Cage brutally murdering someone who tried to attack him with a knife. And then he gets thrown in jail for 2 years and escape, and, like, or gets released. So already I knew, I was like, that's not what I expected from this movie. But I was like, oh no. And then Laura Dern's mom in the movie, who's played by Diane Ladd, who's at her real life mom, which is very interesting. You never really see that. Gets mad, doesn't want her to be with Nicolas Cage. And still they run away. They drive to New Orleans. And then Laura Dern's mom tries to, like, have them killed by sending her second husband, not Laura Dern's father in the movie, to go tell a mafia guy to kill him. And the movie starts to get increasingly absurd. The mafia guy is really, really strange. He's called, what's he called again? Mr. Reindeer. And he doesn't really look Italian at all. And he also has a guy who works with him called Marcellus Santos. And there's this whole thing about how Laura Dern's dad died in the movie and abuse she suffered from other members of the family. And then from New Orleans, they flee to California, where most of it takes place in this fake Southern Californian town, where they meet all these characters and they start living in this motel. And they meet the main villain of the movie, who is Willem Dafoe, doing one of the scariest performances I think he's ever done. He has like messed up teeth in it, like really large gums and then like broken teeth, and he talks like with a lisp in it. It's really strange and quite terrifying. And yeah, he plays a guy named Bobby Peru for some reason. And then this is when you also just start to meet all these crazy characters like Dell, who's played by Crispin Glover, who plays the dad in Back to the Future. That guy is completely insane in real life and was kicked off the movie because he kept making Michael J. Fox like really uncomfortable because he was trying to method act Back to the Future, which is pretty extreme. And this meant that he was trying to treat Michael J. Fox, who is the same age as him, as his son. And it got really weird, and he's like, I can't work with this guy anymore for the second and third movie. So, yeah. Then, just randomly, every single person from Twin Peaks shows up. Jerry, Donna, Laura Palmer's mom, Pete Martell, all the actors who played those characters show up, usually in small roles and doing characters very similar to the characters they played. But some of them don't, like Laura Palmer's mom plays a person who has like, what's it called? It's like when you have one leg shorter than the other.
1: I don't know what that's called.
0: Yeah, but she has that, and then she's like this weird hitman for the mafia, and she hangs out with this Haitian guy all the time. It's quite confusing. Like this is like a very, very, very Lynchian movie. This is like, not a normal movie. This is he really committed to making it as strange and impossible to understand as possible. It's also very violent and stuff, which is why it was initially given an NC-17 rating until he had to cut out certain scenes and add smoke to his scenes so they can't see blood, so that could be released in America. Which is, you know, yeah. Yeah, yeah. It happens a lot to a few movies back then, especially like Goodfellas and Taxi Driver.
1: Oh, wow.
0: That there's movies that, you know, they're so graphic, they're like, you have to cut something out, and they always find like weird solutions. Mm-hmm. That's why in Taxi Driver, during some of the most violent scenes, mm-hmm. like there's a brown filter on the camera, so the blood isn't red, and that satisfied whoever was in charge of this. They're like, oh, well, okay, fine, blood's not red, which is not, I don't know. There's also just some weird casting decisions, like Isabella Rossellini, who is in real life half Italian, half Swedish, and was David Lynch's ex-wife at the time, plays Perita Durango, who's a Mexican, and then in order to make her, and then also she wears a blonde wig, so not only do you have like a non-Mexican playing a Mexican, you have the person wearing a blonde wig, which kind of makes them look less Mexican, I would say. So it's very strange. And then she tries to do the accent, and it just comes off as kind of strange. So I was like, what is that? And there's so many random side stories like that just don't make sense, like when they see the giant car accident with the dead people and stuff like that. Or the story about how Lula... Laura Dern's character, how her cousin is insane. That's where the Crispin Glover part comes in, and how he thinks he's being haunted by aliens with rubber gloves, but it's clearly him pointing the rubber glove everywhere. I don't know what this means. I can't understand it. Just so many strange lines, strange scenes. Still, the movie had some pretty funny parts, and it had a pretty like cool story, so I kind of liked it. Just a very, very crazy movie. In France, they love this. In America, they didn't, which makes sense. French people kind of like these kinds of movies. And, yeah. What else would I say? The movie didn't do so well in America, so then David Lynch came back to start working on Twin Peaks again, and that's why the quality of the last few episodes dramatically increases. He directed the last episode, so that was all cool. Nick Cage would go on to play characters who are either based on Elvis or doing an Elvis impression, or eventually I think Elvis himself in several films. He really loves the idea of being Elvis. I think he got it from this movie. But yeah. And speaking of that, as you know, sometimes in the show, if I like a song from a movie, I'll play it. There's this crazy scene early on in the movie where they go dancing at a nightclub and they're playing like heavy metal music. And then Nick Cage gets into a fight with a guy, beats him up, then takes the microphone from the singer and starts singing an Elvis song. And the rest of the metal band, which is playing nothing, no music that even resembles Elvis, just starts going along with it and hitting all the notes perfectly. And it's one of the stranger scenes I've seen. So we'll play that song, Love Me, by Elvis Presley, now. And here we go.
2: Like a fool, treat me mean and cruel.
0: Yeah, if you want to listen.

0: And we're back. This is From the Screen to Air, to the Air with Taj Rai, where we review movies. You just listened to Love Me by Elvis, because that was played in the movie Wild at Heart, and a pretty funny scene. And I think that's enough on Wild at Heart, really insane movie. And we'll now move on to Primetime, the big one that all of you guys have been recommending to me to see. And I saw it pretty early, actually. On Thursday, not Friday. So as you know, it's the Robert Pattinson movie, and that's why a big part of why it was so big, because I've never seen like a movie theater that full since a long time ago. I think since Project Hail Mary with Ryan Gosling, another big actor. So yeah, everyone was there, and I could tell they aren't people who usually go to movies, because they kept talking and stuff, and. They were also really surprised by all the things AMC plays before movies, which is getting so annoying. They play, everyone knows about the Nicole Kidman thing, but before that, they play the Coke ad, which is so stupid because AMC only sells Coke products. So I have no choice to buy Coke. Why are you advertising Coke further? I only can buy Coke here. And also, it's too late. This is right before the movie starts. I'm not going to run out and, like, oh, I got to go get it. And it's so stupid. And so long. It's like just annoying. So, yeah. And I could hear someone's like, oh, my God, during that. So, yeah. Also, because it was so full, I didn't get the best seat in the house. I got, like, one of the, like, first two rows. So I'd be like, looking way up. Well, you can't see that. I was looking like, I was like straining my neck to see the screen, which wasn't great. But still, I really, really enjoyed the movie a lot more than the other two. So as you know, it's the movie about Chris Hansen, the guy who ran To Catch a Predator in the 2000s and now does the same thing on the internet, but no one sees it. This movie also has an interesting production story. The guy who made it, Lance Oppenheim, he only made documentaries up until then, and the guy who wrote it, Arjun Singh, had never written a movie before. He had worked in, I think, TV, and also was an associate of Lance Oppenheim, the guy who directed this. And yeah, but it's based on this old, I believe, Atlantic article, Tonight on Television, A Man Will Die, which is about why Primetime was canceled. I won't spoil it, at least not yet. But you can kind of tell that what happened there. And some people do know about this incident. So, yeah. Then making the movie, they didn't have permission from Chris Hansen. He's a really, really strange guy in real life. Like, he does the voice constantly in real life. The take a seat. You see how this looks. Like, he's constantly talking like that in, like, real life to, like, no cameras, just doing that, which is really strange because that's like a fake voice people put on for television usually, but I think he thinks it looks cool, and so he does it all the time. And he's just very, very socially awkward, doesn't really like it when anyone makes it fun of him. He got really mad about the Boondocks bit about him. Can't talk about that bit on air, but people who know. And so yeah, so he didn't have permission. Then he was invited to the first screening of the movie like 3 months ago. And when you get like a really, really early screening of a movie, they make you sign an NDA so that you won't go on Twitter and like immediately spoil the movie. And this freaked him out for some reason. He thought he was being coerced. So he immediately like ran out of the movie theater and then started complaining. They're slandering me. The interesting thing is that he seems to be going after everyone involved in making this movie except Robert Pattinson. He's like, oh, I'm really glad they had Robert Pattinson play me. I'm sure he's a great guy in real life, which is quite funny, you know. Mm-hmm. He's like, oh, well, you know, they got a cool guy to play me. No problem there. Mm-hmm. But he hates everything else about the movie. And having seen the movie, it doesn't really show him in the best light. It doesn't show him as, like, an evil person or something. It just shows him as this, like, fundamentally weird person who's, like, really obsessed with this, like, crusade, but also just wants himself to be this at the center of it and always get the glory. And there's a question about how much he actually cares about children, especially as you see in the movie, how he, like, kind of neglects his two sons and all his family problems with his wife. So, moving on to the movie, what surprised me most about the movie is that it doesn't really focus as much on Chris Hansen. Instead, it focuses on Skylar Gisimondo's character, like, whose name is Dan, who plays the fake child. He's actually 24 in the movie, and I think like 27 in real life, but he's one of the people who plays the fake kids in the movie, of which there are, you know, there's only two. It's him and Phoebe Bridgers. The singer also plays the original fake child, but, you know, because she has a deep voice in real life, but she can also pitch it up, so that's why she was cast, which is interesting. Then, of course, there's Chris Hansen. It doesn't focus on him as much as you do. It really focuses on Dan and him, his light, just entering the show and seeing how strange it all is and all the moral and ethical problems there is, and just, you know, the fact that it's about views, not seeing things. Then, I forgot who plays, let me look it up, who plays the producer of the show. She's also a major character. Merritt Weaver, she plays Andy Bender, who's like the producer of the show. And then she is even more focused on just getting views and really does not care about the show, and can get, and starts out really, really nice to everyone, but as things get worse, as she gets offers to join other shows, she becomes a really terrible person and is arguably, other than the actual child predators in the movie, probably one of the worst characters in morally. And then there's Matthew Maher plays the guy running the like fake social media accounts for the kids, and he is extremely creepy and really strange, and also like really, really, really stupid, and gets them into trouble several times. And so, yeah. Now, also with the movie's production, they wanted it to look like it's from the 2000s. So nowadays, movies have less color, they're more neutral. They shot it on film so that it would have more color, and they, you know, amplified the colors. And then for the scenes where it's supposed to be from the cameras on To Catch a Predator, they wanted to have that bad, grainy look that the actual show had. But the problem is that a lot of those cameras don't exist anymore. So what they did is pretty extreme. They got the thing you use for a colonoscopy, those cameras.
1: No way.
0: Yeah. And they hooked those up, and like they changed some settings on it, obviously, and that's how they filmed it. And it looks really crazy. It's like the light is really bright. Normally I would say, like, if I submitted this for like a video project for a class, they'd get mad at me. But it gives you this feel that this is like a real documentary they're making here, and also the questionable production quality of the show, which you can see in real life as well. So yeah, the show, it basically, most of it is recreating episodes from the show, but also the story behind it, which is always really interesting. There's also all these stories going on in the background. Like, for example, Robert Pattinson, his wife in the movie, Chris Hansen's wife, is played by Anna Faris, and he doesn't really like her, and he is having an affair, and then he also isn't talking to the kids that much, but he's always like, oh, I need to protect the children, and then he starts to see Dan, the fake child on the show, as his son, but there's not much of an age difference between them. Again, it's like, I think Chris Hansen was like 34 when this is happening, and the guy is 24, so it's not really like his son.
1: It's like big brother, little brother, kind
0: of. Yeah, but Chris Hansen thinks it's like, oh, this is my son. Even there's one scene where he's like, you want to go play catch? And they do, and it's really strange because, again, it's two adult men throwing a baseball outside at like 2 a.m., in a hotel parking lot. So you can see, like, Chris Hansen's a really strange guy. He's, like, fundamentally insane. Then there's this other plot, which is the, like, studio plot, where, you know, Chris Hansen's pushing all the time to get the movie to be, his show to be more popular, get in a better time slot. And it's doing well. And then this is where the Jeff Zucker character comes in, who's played by Jeff Zucker. So he was the CEO of NBC in the 2000s, and in the early 2000s was the most profitable time ever for NBC, because they had Frasier, they had Friends, and he extended the episodes, did all this stuff, syndication, and they were making so much money. But then Friends ended, Frasier ended, and then other TV networks started to get really good, TBS and Fox and all that. So he tried to compete with reality shows, Lost, but then he had problems, then there's the writer strike. And actually, overall, I'd say he was kind of a pretty bad CEO and ended up getting fired in 2011. So yeah, not good at the business. He got rehired in CNN, but his career's been declining. But at that time, he's really big, and people were like, oh, he was like the smartest business guy ever, and he's the greatest CEO. Not true, but he plays himself in this, which is interesting. And in it, he's like, I don't understand your show. I don't like it. But people love it, so I'm going to keep putting it up. And but at the same time, because it's for Dateline NBC, they're competing with the other Dateline show with, what's that guy's name?

0: time put on the same time slot as Lost, and he's able to compete with it. But then Lost introduces that whole polar bear plot point. And he's like, oh shoot, we can't compete with that. And he's getting mad. He's like, we have to go, keep going. We have to keep going hard. We have to get bigger people. And then there's this whole story about what's that guy's name? Xavier, the guy catching the criminals. So the problem is, and this is the main problem I have with the show in real life, and kind of what the movie's pointing out, is the people they're catching seem to be mentally really, like, you know, not there, and just kind of strange people. Well, obviously strange people, but like just disturbing, but not really threatening people. And there's all these questions about if it's entrapment, and the way he was doing it wasn't great. In real life, they could only convict 40% of these people, and usually the police has an 80 to 90% conviction rate on any type of crime. So this is not reflecting well on the people involved.
1: Of course.
0: Yeah. And so there's this whole plot point, and then he's like, oh, I found the whale. This guy who I attended the funeral of a state senator in Texas. And he's also on these forums and with all this creepy stuff. So I think he's a really big deal person. He might even be the president. So you can see he's not like a state senator. It's not that big of a deal. I don't think George Bush was at this guy's funeral. It did turn out he was kind of right. It was like a low level district attorney in Texas. But he was so obsessed. Like, we need to go out to Texas. We need to cancel all this different stuff in the Jersey Shore and go there. So yeah, Chris Hansen starts to get really focused on that, especially as his mental state decays in the movie. At the same time, with the Dan Plum character, he starts to feel like really awkward about this whole pretending to be a kid thing, and, you know, meeting all these creepy people and being put into like quite scary and disturbing situations that, you know, people shouldn't really have to go through unnecessarily. So, you know, the Phoebe Bridgers character, she starts to really like morally fall out with the show. And then Merritt Weaver's character, the producer, she starts to consider leaving. And as these issues get worse and worse, Robert Pattinson starts to push the issue more and more. He starts to get more aggressive. They start to go after anyone. They start going to people's houses instead of alluring them to a house, which is also questionable legally. They entrap the guy with cerebral palsy. Dan tries to be Chris Hansen because Chris Hansen's like having a mental breakdown. They're messing up when they're in Texas. They drop the camera into the pool. It's all these crazy stories. And there's all these there's some pretty funny jokes in it. There's this one scene where he gets a letter from a cop where the cop is like, I'm so glad you're doing your show. You're presenting us so well. You need to come over to Texas and help us. But it's showing all the things the cop's doing in his life, like ordering the Jared special at Subway, which has its own irony there. And then he also pulls the guy over. He goes to, walk up to his door. The guy drives away. So then he runs back to his car, but he left the keys in the car. So now he's locked out of his car. So you can see that it's just really funny in so many ways, but it really feels like a documentary. It really feels real, even as it gets crazier and crazier and more extreme. And we delve into like the conscious of a man who's like losing his mind. Then this is where I get into the spoilers. Basically, the reason why Primetime ended is they tried to get a district attorney, and there's this whole thing where the district attorney didn't want to go, then he did want to go, and then like, okay, we'll go to your house, the fake child. And they go there, and at the same time, they're supported by the police force there, and the police chief's only doing this because he wants to win re-election. And he's really crazy, all obsessed with guns. And like, okay, we're going to put the cameras on the guns, and we're going to bust in this whole thing. But the guy inside can see that there's like 50 cops outside his house and a bunch of cameras, and he freaks out, and he kills himself. And this is a huge deal. In the movie, the producer's like, oh, I think we could still make a episode about that. Did you catch that? And the other people are like, no. Can't do that. No. Yeah. And that's pretty bad for everyone involved. In real life, that's where the movie ends. But in real life, this is what led to the show being canceled, NBC, Chris Hansen, and a bunch of other people, and the police department being sued, because the district attorney's, of course, from a very, very wealthy family, and his sister sued for a lot of money. And yeah, Chris Hansen continues to do the same thing, but on social media. with a smaller police department still go along with this. Again, I think it's something

0: that the police chiefs and sheriffs and district attorneys want to be reelected. So, like, this will get me popular if I show up on the show. Since he's not on TV, it's a lot crazier now. Still, he's very popular because people find him, like, such a funny figure and they like what he does. That's another part of the movie, is that he meets all these people who are like, oh, I love what you do, but they are pretty scary themselves. You know Creed from The Office?
1: Mm-hmm.
0: Yeah. He's in this movie.
1: Oh.
0: And he shows up as this random guy on the airplane who's like, oh, you're Chris Hansen? And says, oh, I love what you do so much. But what I would love is if you took them and you brutally, like, executed them. I'm like, oh, okay. And it's like, oh. And there's this zoom in on his face that's really uncomfortable. And Creed Brown is also a really crazy guy because that's his real name.
1: Mm-hmm.
0: And he was a real-life rock star in the 60s who was, like, decently popular with this band called the Nighthawks. Then they did a performance on NBC where he messed it up completely, got kicked out of his own band, and he just became a normal guy for, like, 20 years. And then he got into TV and then got really famous again. Very strange story. Mm-hmm. You never really hear about that. Someone's a celebrity, not a celebrity, celebrity again. So that's really funny. He does a great job in the movie. That's probably one of my favorite scenes. Yeah. So, yeah, the movie, I liked it a lot. Chris Hansen didn't like it. He finally saw the movie recently.
1: Mm-hmm.
0: People generally liked it, which I'm surprised because, you know, Chris Hansen is a popular guy, so making a movie that reflects so negatively on him, you know. And it's doing pretty well. I wouldn't be surprised if this won some Oscars, especially for Skylar Gisondo, who's like a new guy. The only other thing I knew him from is that he was in the Superman movie. He plays Jimmy Olsen, Clark Kent's friend. This was a great performance. And keeping in the trend, we're going to play another song. This is the Phoebe Bridgers song that plays at the end of the movie. You know, as the credits roll right after, you know, the whole incident. Which is, this is not really exactly what you'd expect after seeing something that crazy, but it's pretty good. You know,

0: And we're back. That was on video by Phoebe Bridgers, the song that plays at the end of Primetime. And now we'll move into the final segment of the show where I talk about new movies. Do you have any new movies you've seen? I mean, new movies coming up that you want to see, Isabel?
1: Ooh, let me think. You go first.
0: All right. So at Primetime, I saw the trailer for Digger. I talked about this a little bit last week. I said Digger, the Tom Cruise movie coming up, is either going to be the best thing I've seen all year or the worst thing I've seen all year. The trailer I saw last week was really leaning towards best thing. The trailer I saw this week, I'm like, oh no, this is kind of bad. So we'll see. Still going to see it. Trailers often don't accurately reflect the movie coming. There's also, it's already came out, Resident Evil, which I saw like a day or two ago. Very, very scary movie. Didn't put it on the show because it was kind of too soon. Didn't know how it was going to fit in. But yeah, very scary movie, very self-contained, a lot better than the old Resident Evil movies. And it really felt like you were playing a video game. It was by the guy who did, Weapons from last year. And then one of the stranger things I've been seeing trailers for is The Social Reckoning, which is a sequel to The Social Network, you know, the one about Facebook.
1: Really?
0: Yeah. But it has some of the same people, but it doesn't have Jesse Eisenberg as Mark Zuckerberg. Even though he's the same age, he'd be the perfect age for it. They have Jeremy Strong. It's about, you know, in 2015, 2016, Facebook did a lot of weird stuff with the election and let all the Russian bots on to boost various candidates. Also the stuff, crazy stuff in Burma where they just weren't surveilling things. And if you translate those Facebook posts in Burmese, it's like, oh, these guys were like talking about some crazy stuff. That was kind of very illegal and led to some violence there.
1: Right.
0: So pretty bad. But I don't know if the movie will be good or not, because they did change a bit of the cast and it's like feels very tonally different than The Social Network, because The Social Network is just a story about a guy who kind of screwed over his friends and was just so motivated by greed, and it's like, oh, look at all these interesting internet people. This is like a very serious, like, you know, Mark Zuckerberg's messing with our democracy. So that's like, you know, you can't have a movie series where you change the tone like that so much. But we'll see. Jeremy Strong also doesn't look like or really resemble Mark Zuckerberg, but he's a good actor. I'm sure he'll find a way. Mickey Madison will play that woman who broke the story, and the guy from The Bear, what's his name? Jeremy Allen White. He's going to play the journalist looking into it.
1: Interesting.
0: So, yeah. What else is coming up? There's the sequel to Once Upon a Time in Hollywood, The Continuing Adventures of Cliff Booth. I think that'll be cool. It's directed by David Fincher, not Quentin Tarantino, which is, you know, very interesting difference. So we'll see how they do it. The main difference, I think, is that Tarantino filmed in real life, not on green screen. He tried to make random streets on LA look like they did in the 70s, which is really hard. David Fincher, however, loves CGI, and what he does when he shoots movies set in the past, which he really only ever sets movies in the past nowadays. The last movie he had set in our time was, The Killer was set in our time. But usually he does movies set in the past nowadays. He just CGIs everything, all the way down to the minute details. So that's going to be an interesting difference. I don't think Leonardo DiCaprio is going to be in the movie. He might have a small part, but it's mainly just going to be Brad Pitt and some other people. So that'll be interesting. And then I'll definitely see that. That's probably going to be a good movie. Did you find any movie coming up?
1: I'm very excited for the new Hunger Games movie to come out in about a month. I've read all the books. The last book, that the one on the new movie coming out, is definitely my favorite so far. So I'm definitely very excited to see that movie. I think they've done a very great job with the casting, because they're like casting young versions of the characters that have appeared in the original movies. So that should be very interesting, very fun. So we'll see how that goes when it comes out.
0: Yeah, I saw the original Hunger Games movies. I didn't see the recent like prequel ones.
1: The Ballad of Songbirds and Snakes.
0: Yeah, I should have seen that. I haven't read that book. I haven't read any of the books, actually.
1: I didn't read that book, though.
0: Yeah.
1: But I saw the movie.
0: So I think I want to see that. I think it'll be cool. I know it's about, like, Woody Harrelson's character, right?
1: Yes.
0: Haymitch. Yeah.
1: Yeah.
0: So that'll be interesting. That's a cool movie coming up.
1: Mm-hmm.
0: Then there's some movies I see ads for, like, the Street Fighter movie. I don't know how good that'll be. I might not see it. We'll see. What else? Then there's a movie that looks really terrible. I've already talked about this on the last episode, Rolling Loud with Owen Wilson, where the plot is, what if Owen Wilson went to a rap concert and had to find his son, and he's just playing himself? It looks like one of the dumbest things ever made, but I'll definitely see it because it looks really funny, just the idea this movie exists. And last episode, we reviewed a terrible Owen Wilson movie that he made recently. I think he, like, owes someone money or something, I think. Because he's doing a lot of bad movies. He used to do, like, really good movies, and now he's, like, I think he, like, needs money. What else is coming up? Gone with the Wind. Okay. AMC loves to do re-releases of movies. I like it sometimes. There's the movie about Clayface, who I think is a Batman villain. I don't know who the audience is for this. I mean, I guess, yeah, I know there's some superhero fans, but, like, I think 95% of Americans could not name who Clayface is and would not... And also, like, people tend to not show up for movies about superhero villains that don't have the superhero in it, except for the Venom movies. Those were, like, the first two were really successful. But, like, you know, and the Joker movie. But, like, a lot of times people don't show up because, you know, they're like, who? Who is that? But yeah, that's about it for new movies I'm thinking of. But yeah, so this was From the Screen to the Air. This is a great show with me, Tosh Rai, and Isabel. And we'll see you next week. I think next week. It depends on if WRGW, when they say the scheduling ends for fall break. But we might see you next week. We might see you after that. We'll definitely be reviewing Digger. I don't know the other two. I'm sure I'll have time to figure that one out. And see you all next week.

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1: District Radio?
0: Yeah, District Radio. That's great. Right. There you go.
1: Okay. 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
0: That's perfect.
2: Good. That was so good.
1: That was my silly announcer. Max, I'll see you soon. I love you.
0: See you soon. Love you, too. Thanks for calling in, Dad.
2: Bye.
1: Bye, guys.
3: Okay, we've all gone too big too fast and then run out of room. 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
3: sign. 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I know how big letters should be. 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
1: Yeah, I am from Tasmania. That's the island state of Australia, and I.
2: Okay, it was low. Okay, now it's picking up. When you see that, it means like it's recording. That's my bad. Hi guys, welcome back to On Second Thought. I'm Janya. I'm the host of this radio show, and today is a really special day because I'm introducing my first intern, and we're just gonna have a chat and we're just gonna get to know her a bit. So this is a very exciting episode. And yeah, so our new intern, Brianne. I'm going to give the floor to her, and I'm going to allow her to introduce herself just a little bit. So, yeah.
3: Yeah, okay. Hi, I'm Brianne. I am a junior at GW, majoring in biomedical engineering. What else? I'm from Montgomery County, Maryland. And, you know, what else should I say?
2: Just, like... anything that you want. Also, maybe go to a little bit closer to the mic.
3: Okay.
2: Yeah, yeah. Okay.
3: There we go.
2: Yeah. Where are you? You're from. You said you're from California, right? Or you moved to California?
3: Maryland and moved to California. Yeah.
2: Wait, that's really cool. We were just talking about this before we started recording, but I was saying I never went to California and I really want to go. I kind of want to know more about like why you wanted to do radio and just like, have you had any experience with it? Like, what's like your vibe with that?
3: Okay, so my friend, I have a friend, Tammy, shout out to her. She goes to Cornell, and last year she actually signed up for radio. And so that was my first, I just like heard a lot about it from her, and she made it sound super fun, and I love music and talking. So I was like, this is the perfect opportunity for me. Mm-hmm. And as a transfer, I'm also like looking for clubs to join just to like see if I can meet people, find mm-hmm. friends. So I signed up, they got back to me, and I was like, yay, this is so great. And I like, I'm really into, I wouldn't say audio engineering. I really like, I guess kind of, like voiceover stuff, audio stuff. So I have, I dabble in that a little bit. Mm-hmm. I don't, not too much.
2: Okay. But you know, don't be humble. Like,
3: I mean, well, you know, I have a few things at my house.
2: Okay,
3: you know,
2: that's good.
3: Some machines, little Rodecaster Pro, Combo, stuff like that. Nothing too crazy.
2: And what's your major, did you say?
3: Biomedical engineering.
2: Wait, that's so cool. I feel like I would expect you to be like, well, I'm a journalism major.
3: Mm-hmm.
2: And I feel like most, or maybe I could be wrong, but like a lot of journalism majors and like communication majors really like radio because it's
3: that
2: like.
3: That makes sense.
2: So like bio, that's really cool. Like that's like a cool like little, yeah, like that's like you do both. Like that's really cool.
3: Thank you.
2: Yeah. Do you have like, or I guess you said you didn't have any radio experience. Do you have, since this is a music show, I don't know if I should remind the audience, but it is a music show, so we're gonna just, like, and also, this is, like, my first radio show, so I'm also kind of new to this, I'm figuring it out. I also want to know, like, what do you listen to? Like, what's your vibe? Like, do you like certain genres? Like, what do you like to listen to?
3: And you know what? I will pull up my YouTube music
2: right now. That's amazing. You're a YouTube music user.
3: See, my friend put me on his phone, on his plans, the family plan. So
2: yeah, I was going to say, because I feel like it's expensive.
3: It, and I'm not paying for it. So
2: oh,
3: I'm going to.
2: Wait, that's true. Yeah.
3: There you go.
2: That is true.
3: I would say, okay, I don't want to be one of those people that's like, I listen to everything, but I feel like for the most part I do, but I go through phases of like listening to one thing more than the other.
2: Mm-hmm.
3: I like some R&B, pop, grunge, rock, alternative, some oldies. Recently, see, at the gym, I only listen to rap at the gym because it gets me like hyped.
2: That's,
3: so
2: yeah,
3: like, you know,
2: like
3: some Future, some Drake.
2: Wait, I love that.
3: Things of that nature. But lately I love Steve Lacy so much. So I've been on my Steve Lacy kick since the album dropped.
2: That's crazy that you mentioned that, because I was low-key thinking of playing some of it today.
3: Are you serious? I was going to recommend a song. Like,
2: wait,
3: it was going to be a Steve Lacy song.
2: We'll play it.
3: Of course.
2: We'll play a lot. We'll see. We have an hour, so.
3: We have time.
2: Wait, that's so crazy. I love his new album, and I also, surprisingly enough, you know, like, he's going on tour, and he's coming to D.C.
3: I'm
2: going to
3: go.
2: You're going?
3: I haven't bought the ticket, but I will.
2: Wait, you're going to hate me, because this summer, like, I had the tickets in my cart. But then I waited too long, and then they got sold out. Because I, and also they were, like, I think it's because I didn't want to spend money. Mm-hmm. But there were, honestly, like, each of them were only 80, which is, like, fine, I feel like, for concert tickets.
3: That's really good.
2: But I was going to get two, and I didn't want to spend, like, $120. Mm. So I let them go. But me and my friend were talking, and we were like, if we check the day of, they usually get super
3: cheap.
2: That's
3: literally what I'm going to do. Yeah. I'm going to wait until, like, the day before, day of. My grandma just sent me $50. Shout out to you. So
2: wait, hopefully that's enough. Saving. Because I don't know how much they would be on the day of. I've never done that before for a concert.
3: I don't want to drop my whole bank account right now. Yeah. So I'm just going to, yeah, we're going to wait until it gets closer to the date. But I really want to go. Yeah. I love Steve Lacy so much.
2: I do, too. I really like him. And I think the reason I wanted to play his album, because I feel like people didn't like it. Like,
3: and that's the crazy part.
2: Yeah. I kind of... The only song I don't really love is the one with Erykah Badu, like Pure Color.
3: Oh, Pure Color.
2: I always skip it, like, when
3: yeah, I... honestly, and that's not crazy to say. I feel like... And let me just pull up the album really quick, just so I can have everything. But I listened to it with my friend, like, our live reactions, and going through it the first time, Pure Color, like, she didn't stick out to me.
2: Pure Color really speak to me. Yeah, because it's a lot of, like, instrumental instead of actual, like, lyrics, which, personally, like, I... usually don't like in a song. Like, mm-hmm. I like to sing along. So I'm But, yeah. For those who don't know, like, the album is Oh Yeah. Like, that's the name of the album. And, yeah. I will say, like, I love Gemini Writes so much. I don't know if it can top it. No, Gemini Writes is perfect. Topped. It can't be topped, unfortunately. But it's I think the new album is pretty good.
3: I agree.
2: Yeah. What else do you like to listen to?
3: What else... SZA. Weezer is actually playing in DC tomorrow, and I love Weezer so freaking
2: much. Wait, actually, like, saying all my,
3: are
2: like...
3: Are you serious?
2: Okay, I wouldn't say he's my favorite, but I do like Weezer a lot.
3: Okay, and I love that.
2: Wait, that's another... I think we should do that, too, because Weezer is also, like... I feel like people, like, make fun of it. Like, it's like, it's like a joke
3: them.
2: To make...
3: The Buddy Holly meme when that dropped, that's
2: when
3: I got into Weezer.
2: And I love that song so much.
3: It's so good.
2: So, we're kind of already curating our playlist for this episode. And I guess, like... Because, like, I try to play, like, more, like, underground artists and, like, kind of niche. But, honestly, I don't think that's the point of this show. It's just, like, to play songs that, like, are maybe frowned upon or, like, songs that you used to not like and now you do. Which I think that those two artists are really good examples. Because, like, Weezer, people used to make fun of me for listening to Weezer. And I said I wanted to see Weezer last year. And, like, none of my friends wanted to go with me. But, wait, that sounds really fun, though. Are you going to try to get tickets for that one?
3: And I will check... tomorrow, the day of, see what it's looking like. But it's okay with the Steve Lacy one, it's at the Anthem, so it's like general admission. Whereas
2: Weezer's
3: Weezer,
2: like,
3: is
2: it in
3: Capital One?
2: Oh, shoot,
3: and the nosebleeds are like over $100. I'm like, bro, I'm not paying for that. I'm sorry,
2: maybe day of, like,
3: too, and I was like,
2: oh, it's not good.
3: I like my favorite albums were I love Pinkerton Deluxe, and then the Blue Album is also really great, and they're playing some of their newer stuff, but I'm like, I was looking, and I was not...
2: I don't know their new stuff. That's where I, like, probably would not go.
3: And can I say this? After Pinkerton, like, this... It was a little...
2: I don't know. I'm not, like, a big fan. Like, I don't know their albums. I just know, like, songs by them. Mm-hmm. I really like Pink Triangle.
3: That's on Pinkerton.
2: Oh, okay, yeah. Yeah. I do like that song a lot, and I also like... I like Buddy Holly. It's just, like, classic. I'm more of, like, a mainstream fan, but they're still really good.
3: Yeah.
2: I'm trying to see what other songs, because I do have a lot of songs by them saved. Oh, Go Away, which was, like, trending on TikTok. I love that song.
3: I have that CD.
2: I love that song.
3: That one's good.
2: But, yeah, there's a lot of concerts coming up that I really want to go to, but I just can't afford them.
3: Just not enough money.
2: I know. Do you know Blood Orange? I saw him last year, and it was so good.
3: Are you freaking serious?
2: Wait,
3: I'm jealous.
2: Good. It was so good. It was, like, honestly one of my favorite concerts I've been to. And I also played him my first show. It was so good.
3: I love Blood Orange.
2: But, yeah, I guess, like, we can get into playing music now. I can cue up a few Steve Lacy songs.
3: Okay.
2: For the Steve Lacy fans out there.
3: If you're listening.
2: If you're listening. What's your favorite song off the album?
3: Ooh, okay, wait. That's such a hard question. I can do, like, top favorite song.
2: Let me see. I don't actually know.
3: Eeny, meeny, miny, moe. I really like... And just give me a second.
2: No, you're good,
3: It. I'm gonna have to go with... I feel like top three... I don't want to play something depressing, though. Let me not.
2: Wait, I Love Nothing. Is that what you were
3: talking
2: about?
3: I Love Nothing. Doom, Show You Me. And then... Oh, The Feeling is, like, a perfect song. I love that song
2: so
3: much.
2: Yeah, The Feeling is... I think we'll have to play that. I also really love... love Sex Drug Bomb.
3: Me too. I was like,
2: I love that one.
3: It was stuck in my head.
2: It's like
3: so,
2: like, I love the tune. It's just like so, like, it's so cute.
3: That's a good one.
2: Yeah. Low key, not quite sure how much we can play because we're not allowed to play explicit songs.
3: We can find a clean version.
2: Let me see. But yeah, in the meantime, maybe we can play some Weezer.
3: I would love that. And I have a literal playlist ready to go.
2: Wait, yes. Wait, give me like a song recommendation.
3: Okay, song. Let me pick something kind of like niche and underground.
2: Okay, okay. Because it'll be my first time listening to. And then after we can talk about if I like it or not.
3: This is like my dream date. Cute. And he knows that. Okay, I'm going to go with. I'm trying to figure out. There's like two that are tied. Okay, I'll let you pick. Either Devotion or Why Bother. You can pick.
2: I mean, I don't know either. We can play both.
3: Okay.
2: We'll play both. And then after both, we can come
3: back. Okay,
2: okay. But yeah, I like this vibe because we're also like, I think, yeah, that can be like a thing we do. Like we introduce each other the songs and we just like say like, do you like it or hate it? Like,
3: and I love that. I love being introduced and introducing people to new music.
2: Me too. It's, like it's such an honor too when they actually like it.
3: It makes me feel
2: it's
3: like.
2: It's so good.
3: I'm so happy. So happy.
2: Okay. Is it? Okay. Yes, I found it. Okay. So wait, what was the other song you played?
3: Why Bother?
2: Why Bother? Okay.
3: Well, that one's short. Yeah, let's do that one.
2: The Why Bother?
3: Or do you
2: first?
3: Want, like, an experience?
2: I it's up to you.
3: And, okay, let's sub out Why Bother for okay. Tragic Girl. That song,
2: ooh.
3: Last fall, repeat.
2: Is it, like, sad? Like,
3: it is a bit, oh, wait, I think there is a bad word in that, though. Wait, let's go back to Why Bother. There is.
2: Okay. Well, I can also, like, Why Bother? Weezer. Yeah, low-key would it be easier to plug it into my computer, but.
3: It's okay.
2: I haven't gotten to that level yet. Yeah, let me see. If I just want to play it from here. Okay. Okay. So we're gonna play Why Bother by Weezer and then I'll cue up Devotion?
3: Yes.
2: Okay, sounds good.

0: Okay, wait. I really like both of those songs.
1: Say you swear.
0: I swear, those are
1: Oh,
0: really good.
1: wait, thank you. I'm glad.
0: I like. Oh, I don't know what happened here. I accidentally put this. Okay, that's better. Okay, sorry. Yeah, I really like those songs. I like the first one probably more because it's like more like rocky. But I
1: Yes.
0: like that. Which one do you like better?
1: Ooh. I think Devotion kind of hit. I like the slower melody, but I think Why Bother is better, like, 'cause it's a bit more like hype and like you
0: Yeah.
1: said, more rocky.
0: Wait,
1: So
0: sorry. I'm like,
1: Why
0: your
1: Bother is
0: mic is
1: better.
0: like really quiet. I don't know if it's
1: Oh.
0: like, maybe you just have to be closer to it, but I'm not sure. Wait, maybe
1: I'll
0: like,
1: just
0: okay, yeah.
1: Okay, is this better?
0: Yeah. Because it's just like, it
1: Yay.
0: was like really quiet.
1: Oh.
0: That's why I was like, okay, yeah. Wait, I like those songs too. I really like, I feel like Weezer's just like so like cool.
1: They
0: Like,
1: are.
0: they're old. They're really old, but like, I feel like they still get it. Like, they still
1: They
0: like,
1: do.
0: and I don't really know much about their mu new music, but I feel like they're like trending again, especially on TikTok, like with the Go Away. Like, I thought that was a new song, but it was from like 2014, I think.
1: Yeah.
0: But that song is really good. And wait, do you also know Dominic Fike? Like, do you listen to Dominic
1: I
0: Fike?
1: know him. I don't listen to him that much, though.
0: Okay, wait.
1: You
0: Well,
1: could put me
0: you'll
1: onto him.
0: yes, he's really good. He has a song with Weezer, and it's really good.
1: Wait, that's cool.
0: Maybe I'll play that like at the end or something,
1: I
0: or I'll
1: would
0: play it
1: love
0: right
1: to
0: now.
1: hear it.
0: But yeah, I really like Weezer a lot. Like, they're just like my like little, wait, they're not little, they're not niche. They are not niche, but they're just like such a like nice, like, what genre is it? Is it just like punk rock or
1: I
0: like,
1: think it's like
0: that's a good
1: grunge,
0: question.
1: punk, rock. I don't even know. They do it all.
0: They do do
1: They
0: it
1: do a
0: all.
1: lot.
0: Yeah, it's like alternative rock and power pop, I guess. Which is another thing. One of the episodes that I want to do is like focus on like punk rock music. I don't know how to describe
1: I
0: it,
1: love
0: but I love
1: punk.
0: that. Like Third Eye Blind, like who else? Like low key the Jonas Brothers.
1: And that's not crazy to
0: Like
1: say.
0: old Jonas Brothers though.
1: Yeah.
0: And like, wait, because I have a playlist and it's like, whoa, I'm getting way too ahead of myself because this is like in a few weeks, but like I really like the type of music where it sounds like it's from like a Disney show, like,
1: Me
0: or like
1: too.
0: I don't know how to describe it, but it's just like corny me, like it sounds corny, but it's actually really good.
1: But it's great
0: Like
1: music.
0: it sounds like it could be a theme song, but like I love it
1: Early
0: because I,
1: 2000s like intro music.
0: yes, that's
1: Exactly.
0: exactly my vibe, and like I just love that. I also, because I'm very obsessed with like late 90s, early 2000s, like media, like MTV and stuff. Like, I
1: Yes.
0: love that. So, I love music that like sounds like that, even though like I wasn't even born. So, it's like I'm being nostalgic for no reason, but like I just love that time period. Like, it's so like cool to me.
1: I couldn't agree more.
0: Wait, yes. And
1: Yes.
0: we'll do an episode on that because that is really cool.
1: I'm excited for that.
0: We can play some Steve Lacy from his new album. Unfortunately, I'll only be able to play one song, but then after that, maybe we can get into, I can play the Dominic Fike song because I think you'd
1: Okay.
0: really like it.
1: I think I will.
0: Yeah. But yeah, this is Nothing by Steve Lacy. Kind of being a little sad today,
1: Just a
0: but it's
1: little
0: okay. We'll
1: bit.
0: pick it back up later.
1: Exactly. Yes.

0: That song is really, that just took me back, but
1: wow.
0: Just like,
1: whew. Now I'm crying. Wow, okay.
0: Yeah, like, actually, wait, but it's so good. I wish we can play more songs, but I do not want to get in trouble.
1: They're gonna get us.
0: But yeah, I love that song. I think that's probably like one of my, let me look at the track list, but I think my favorite top three are probably The Feeling, Love, Sex, Drug, Bomb, and probably Nothing. But I also love Oh Yeah. But that's like probably the most like popular one because it was in Spider-Man. Mm-hmm. I was so, did you see Spider, like the new one?
1: Twice.
0: It's so good.
1: That movie was so good.
0: Wait, the whole time I was waiting for them to play it, and then they played it in the credits, and it was so beautiful. Mm-hmm. Like the scenes that they did, it was just so cute. I love that movie. I really liked it. And also the whole soundtrack was so good. They had like Bad Bunny. They had like, I forget who else they had, but it was really good. I really liked it. But yeah. Any thoughts on either Steve Lacy, Spider-Man, or the song that we just played?
1: Movie was great. Yeah, I was expecting them to play it for the opening credits, so it was like a little surprise at the end, but it was, I think it was better at the end. I liked it. Okay, top three for this album? Nothing, The Feeling, Doom or Show You Me. I don't know which one. Mm. They're kind of tied, but
0: I lowkey forgot about Doom. That one is good. Wait, sorry, what did you say?
1: The song with SZA too, Is It Cool?
0: Oh yeah, yeah, that one's good. Wait, I'm forgetting. I also don't really listen to like Baby that much.
1: Oh, I haven't listened to it since the
0: really. Wait, I know, I forget what it sounds like, but I think I liked it. I just like the whole album. Too. The only one that I've ever really skipped is Pure Color.
1: And that's not crazy to say.
0: Because it's just like really slow. And like also Erykah Badu is like barely singing. Like I love Erykah Badu, but I just don't really like that song that much. But yeah. I guess now I was telling you that I like want to put you on to the song that I was talking about. Yeah, because we were talking about Weezer and I just remembered that Dominic Fike, who I also saw in concert, he's really good. He has a song with Weezer and it's really good. I think I really like Weezer, like what's his name, the front guy,
1: Rivers Cuomo.
0: Yeah, like he's only like featured on the guitar for this song, but it's really good. And this whole album, the song that this album is off, Sunburn, I had like a whole era with it because it came out in 2023 and like it was like a defining album of like that summer, because it was like that summer I saw him in concert. It was just so nice, and it's such like a summer album, which is funny because like now it's like low-key fall, but like I don't care, like I'm still gonna play like summery music, so I'll play that. And then after, do you have any songs that like you want to play, or do you just want to keep, like we can talk about it?
1: Okay. And yeah, I'll think.
0: Okay, yeah, because I'm just like trying to scramble. I mean, we have like 20 minutes left, so we can like, we can play some songs, and we can go back to Weezer, we can go back to Steve Lacy. I just kind of want to keep it concise to like maybe some like three artists or something. But yeah, I think I have it queued up, so hopefully it plays. But yeah.
1: Oh,
0: sorry, that was nothing. That was my bad. I think. Thank you.

0: Sorry, that was a longer song than I thought it was.
1: And wait a second, first thought, transcending the game. Let me add that to my playlist.
0: I'm so happy. I love that song. My favorite part is like, because it's like slow, right? Like at the beginning.
1: It's so good.
0: And I was like, wait, like, she's not going to know it. Because like, it like turns into like, I love the end where it's like, I will find out. It's so good. And that's like the guy from Weezer, like playing the guitar. That's why I said like, he's not like featured on the song, just like, he's playing guitar.
1: That's so
0: But
1: cool.
0: It's really good.
1: That's I like that song a lot, actually.
0: Wait, yeah. That whole album, I think you should listen to. It's really good. And it's very, like Weezer-coded. Because I think he's, like, a big fan of him. And, like, it's just, like, very, like, good. There's also, like, slow songs on it. It's, like, it's a whole vibe. Like, it's a vibe and a half.
1: What's the album called?
0: Sunburn by Dominic Fike.
1: Okay, I'll listen to that this weekend.
0: Yeah, it's really good. But, yeah, I do love Dominic Fike a lot. He was, like, my celebrity crush for the longest time.
1: Aww.
0: And surprisingly enough, I don't know him from Euphoria, but I know he was in Euphoria. I never saw Euphoria.
1: Mm-hmm.
0: But, like, that's where people, like, knew him from. And I was like, guys, I knew him before. Like, I was, like, OG. Like, I've been a fan of him since, like, 2021. So I, like, low-key felt, like, better than everyone. But that's besides the point. Did you watch Euphoria?
1: I'm going to be honest, I didn't get into it until right before the third season dropped because my friends, they had been fans of it since, like, the beginning. And they were like, just watched it so, like, we can be caught up. It was a lot.
0: I've only ever seen the first episode of the entire, like, the first season. And, like, I don't know. I also, like, know the whole show because I see clips on TikTok.
1: I knew the plot line even though I hadn't seen it.
0: I know everything about

0: don't know. We can. I also just. I didn't know that Weezer dropped a new album, and that's why they're going on tour. Have you listened to it?
1: I've listened to a couple songs. I just feel like their older stuff can never be beat. Yeah. I think I will finish listening to the album, but that's why I was talking about their set list for the tour. It's just like
0: is it mostly their newer songs?
1: Some of their newer stuff. They have a few things from Pinkerton, the Blue Album. They're playing Go Away because like that was
0: yeah,
1: a pretty
0: that
1: popular,
0: was popular
1: one. But if I could have it my way, like I would just want a tour where it's only like Pinkerton Blue Album songs and that's
0: yeah.
1: it.
0: Yeah. Or like you just go to the bathroom during the songs
1: exactly.
0: that you don't know and then
1: yeah. I don't want to spend money if they're not even gonna be playing my favorite stuff.
0: Yeah.
1: So
0: yeah, I agree. I also like feel like with concerts I've like become more like strict with who I want to see.
1: Yeah.
0: Because like I mean I don't know what concerts you and we can talk about this after, but like I feel like I only want to, like, now to save money, I'm like, okay, I'll only see artists that, like, I really, really like, or that, like...
1: I will die if I don't see these
0: yeah,
1: people.
0: Yeah, yeah, yeah. Or, like, if they're better live. Because, like, mm-hmm. some artists, like, the live experience is just so much better. Like, I would mm-hmm. say Dominic Fike was way better live.
1: Really?
0: Because he, like, experiments a lot with, like, his instruments and, like, the microphone auto-tune thing. Like, he's really, like, into that. Mm-hmm. Blood Orange was also really good live because he had, like, a whole, like, band, like,
1: That's
0: and he
1: awesome.
0: Had, like, backup singers and everything. Yeah. But yeah, I want to know what concerts you've been to though.
1: My first concert was Biba Doobie.
0: Oh, what? Well, like
1: was,
0: what year?
1: I think it was when Beatopia.
0: Oh, yeah.
1: I think it was the Beatopia. That was 2020.
0: I think it was 2022 that album came out.
1: 2023, yeah. But that was such a great concert. I've seen the Beach Boys. They had so I went to performances
0: I
1: at
0: love
1: the Hollywood
0: the Beach
1: Bowl.
0: Boys.
1: The Beach Boys were amazing. I saw Earth, Wind & Fire as well, and then. For my birthday, well, it was like a pre-birthday, but it was a birthday gift for my dad.
0: Yeah.
1: I was like, I need these Mitski tickets, and he got me tickets. And Mitski,
0: oh
1: she's been
0: my
1: favorite artist for like years, so that was life-changing. Genuinely.
0: Sorry, I'm like looking for something.
1: You're good. I think is that it? I'm trying to think. I haven't been to many concerts. Oh, I went to Tammy again. I went to the Buttertones last summer with my friend
0: Tammy.
1: Wait,
0: is that I've never heard of them.
1: See, she's very underground, so
0: oh,
1: she
0: okay.
1: knows some, like, niche
0: okay.
1: people. They're like, I want to say it's, like, punk-ish, alternative, rock-ish. Mm-hmm. It's, like, I don't know how I would describe them. Let me search it up and see. But they had
0: yeah.
1: really good openers. The one that was my favorite, though, and I have their pin on my backpack, Chicano Mosh, they were amazing.
0: Mm.
1: Such a great opener.
0: Maybe we'll play some of their music, because I'm like, now I'm curious.
1: Yes, they're good. Okay, they said Buttertones is indie rock style, blending surf rock, garage rock, and post-punk.
0: I love all of those.
1: All amazing things. But yeah, I'd never heard of them before, and then she really put me on, and she was like, come to this concert. It was her first concert, so I was like, I have to go with you.
0: Uh-huh.
1: And it was a little crazy, though. It was my first mosh pit. I wasn't prepared for that, but... Besides that, and, you know, besides the sweat dripping onto me, you know, from people's hair
0: yeah.
1: and, you know, being pushed around, it was a magnificent experience.
0: Wait, that's beautiful.
1: It was great.
0: I'm kind of interested in them now. I just pulled up their Spotify. They have 300,000 monthly listeners, but then their most streamed songs, they have a 55 million
1: Dang.
0: Streams. That's a lot. Like, that's a lot.
1: Yeah.
0: I'm, like, curious. Maybe I'll play some of them. Do you have, like, a favorite song by them or something?
1: Wait, I'm gonna pull up a playlist and I'll tell you.
0: Okay.
1: Give me 2 seconds.
0: Okay.
1: Let's fill in the space. What can we talk about?
0: Oh, I guess I can say the concerts I've been to. So
1: oh,
0: I mentioned, I saw, let me go in order. In freshman year, I saw, you know, Giveon, like, R&B.
1: Yes.
0: I saw him with, like, 2 of my friends. Honestly, that's why I like my least favorite, just because I wasn't a huge fan of him. And it was, like, in Radio City Music Hall. It wasn't that memorable, for me at least. But it was pretty good. And then I saw Faye Webster, which is, like, she's also one of my favorite artists.
1: I love Faye
0: she's
1: Webster.
0: She's so cute. I love... That was, like, top 3 probably for me. I saw her. And then that same summer, I saw Dominic Fike, which I think is probably one of my favorites.
1: Mm-hmm.
0: Oh, wait, I saw Rex Orange County, too.
1: I love Rex Orange County.
0: When my, like, that was, like, GOAT. Like, if you know, you know, like, indie, like, 2019
1: yeah.
0: era. Like,
1: COVID
0: that was...
1: era, like,
0: that was, like,
1: yeah.
0: that was me. That was my vibe. I saw him in 2022 as well. That was really fun, too. And it was raining, too, so it was, like, kind of a vibe.
1: Ooh.
0: But then I saw... Okay, I saw Blood Orange last year, and then I saw Laundry Day, which I don't know if you know them. They're pretty...
1: I have heard of Laundry Day.
0: Okay, yes. I love Laundry Day. They're probably my favorite band. And a little lore, because there is lore there. And mm-hmm. I have an episode where I do want to play their songs.

0: they went to my high school, and they were, like, founded in my high school. I went to Beacon High School in New York, and they met there, and they made a band in the band program there. And that's how I know them. And that's why I feel like they're my close personal friends, because I've met them, like, so many times. I've met them in the city just, like, walking around. And I've also met them at their concert, the last one I went to, in October last or November last year. I met them after the show, and I got, like, selfies with all the members, and it was so, so fun. Cool. And they're just so nice. And they're also, like, I don't know, you've probably seen, like, their TikToks too, because, like, they they had an era where they, like, like, they're very, like, like, the guy looks like Andy Samberg. But no, they're really funny too. And I'm actually really sad because I bought tickets to see them this month, but I don't think I'll be able to go because I have, like, a like an acapella thing. So I'm like, I'm really sad. I'm gonna have to sell the tickets, I think. But they were, like, only $30, but I'm really sad. But yeah, those are the concerts I've been to. Yeah, did you find the song?
1: Those are all, like, great. Wait, whoa, that's, like, a great list.
0: No, yeah, and I want to expand it more. Like, imagine if I see Steve Lacy too.
1: And that'll just be the cherry on top.
0: That would be so good. I also, I also like Olivia Rodrigo, and she's literally coming here tomorrow. No, she's coming here on Friday, on Saturday and Sunday.
1: But the tickets are so, bro, I was looking.
0: I couldn't even see they were sold out. But it's also, like, if I do the day of thing, it's going to be, like, still crazy expensive. Yeah. So I'm like, I don't know if it's worth it, but she's probably an artist that I would love to see live, and I feel like it's worth it. But yeah, I don't think I'll be getting Olivia Rodrigo tickets, unfortunately.
1: I think I'm trying to make sure this is not explicit.
0: No, don't worry.
1: One second. You know what? Let's just play their number one hit for now.
0: Okay. Is it, what is it called? Is it?
1: Yeah, let's do that one.
0: Okay, wait.
1: And it's pretty short too, so, like,
0: okay, we can, like, play multiple by them. Okay. We can wrap up soon, and then we can just play, like, maybe this song and then another one.
1: Mm-hmm.

0: I feel like that song sounds very familiar, even though I've never heard it before.
1: Yes.
0: I probably have heard it before.
1: I think you probably have.
0: Yeah. It sounds like, do you know the band Peach Pit? Or is that, I don't know if that's what they're called or is that a song? I think it's the band Peach Pit. Yeah, they're a band. It sounds like Peach Pit if you know who they are. I've heard of Peach Pit before. They're like kind of same genre vibe.
1: Okay.
0: But yeah, I like that song. I added it to my like songs. All the songs that you've played, that you've told me to play, I've added them to my like songs.
1: I'm literally blushing right now. Oh my gosh. Wait, shout out to Tammy for that one though. Tammy put me on.
0: Wait, yeah, shout out. That song is really good. Is there another one that you want to play? Because we can like play.
1: It'd be crazy if we played Pink Triangle. Sorry. Oh, since you mentioned it, I was like, wait, I know that song. Do it.
0: Kind of going back to like our Weezer theme. Let me make sure that it's not explicit.
1: It's a very funny song. Like, when you read the lyrics,
0: yeah, it's very funny. Hilarious. Wait, lore drop. I found out about the song. Did you watch the show on Netflix, like, Everything Sucks?
1: No.
0: Okay, there was, like, a little show on Netflix in, like, 2019, and they played this song. And it's funny because the whole premise of the show is, like, this girl in high school, and, like, this guy has a crush on her. Mm-hmm. And, like, she's, like, low-key finding out that she's, like, gay. Mm-hmm. And so, like, the song plays, like, after the guy kisses her because, like, he doesn't realize that, like, she's a lesbian. So it's, like, that was my introduction to this song. And I really like it. Sorry, guys. I'm struggling.

0: Yay. Okay, I'm so happy that you requested that song to play because I feel like that's a great ending to this.
1: I agree.
0: Wait, I'm so happy.
1: This
0: Oh
1: was
0: my God.
1: really fun and
0: Wait,
1: awesome.
0: thank you. I'm so happy. Next week we will definitely, I'll try to have a nice theme. So, yeah, I think this theme was, we kind of developed it though. It was like Weezer, like rock core. Like, I don't know. We can also always go back to it. Like, we don't have to do like one, we don't have to like, we can repeat. Like, that's what my vibe is. But
1: I
0: yeah,
1: like that.
0: thank you so much. I just wanted to say welcome to On Second Thought, and I'm Janya.
1: I'm Brienne.
0: And yeah, we're signing off. Thank you so much, guys. Bye. See you next week.
1: Bow. Okay.
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1: The 0-2 pitch. Swing and a miss. 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
6: Thank you guys so much for listening in on the cities where sports mean more. My name's Owen Smith. I'll be your host today, and today we have a very special guest who will be joining us throughout the rest of the season. You want to introduce yourself?
7: Of course. Well, hey, everybody. My name is Deep Bashishbasu, or you guys can call me Deep, and I am proud to be joining on the show.
6: So. Yeah. All right. And, you know, Deep is a Colorado guy, but we won't hold it against him.
7: Hey, I'm just here for the vibes, so.
6: Yeah. All right. This is going to be a fun episode. Today we're talking about Washington, D.C. Yeah, so it's the hometown for many of us, or new chosen hometown for a lot of us. Yeah, let's just get straight into it.
7: Let's do it.
6: Yeah.
7: Yeah. It's really interesting considering how DC has like three historical teams that like contributed to its like history as well as like being the center of the nation's capital, but also just learning where their origins come from. Like some teams were not even born in DC. Some were born outside of it.
6: Yeah.
7: Like, can you like, would anyone believe you if you say that the Wizards were actually from Chicago? Like, would you anyone believe you on that?
6: No, they wouldn't. Mostly because the Wizards suck and they would think Chicago wouldn't accept that.
7: But, I mean, the Bulls aren't doing too well either.
6: Oh,
7: so.
6: Yeah. Well, I mean, they got their dynasty already, so they've had enough.
7: Well, they kind of did have a continuation. Like, when MJ officially announced his return after his second retirement from, was it the, I think, so no, his first retirement was under the Bulls. His second retirement was under the Trailblazers, right? Or
6: I think so. I don't know. He was a journeyman by the end.
7: Yeah.
6: So he played for like a million teams. Yeah. But no, he definitely like, I mean, his first retirement, he went to the like the AAA team for the Red Sox.
7: Mm.
6: Or not White Sox. Sorry,
7: right.
6: Chicago.
7: Right.
6: But no, let's just let it rip.
7: Let it rip.
6: All right. So let's start off with the Commanders.
7: All right.
6: All right. So we all know the Commanders. We've all grown to hate them or love them, depending on where you're from. What I want to get started with is the like the history of the team. So probably the most glaring point is the Redskins. Used to be called the Redskins, now have moved to Commanders. I think as like an organization, especially with Daniel Snyder, at like the forefront of it, it was a dysfunctional organization, and the reason that they had to change the name from Redskins to Commanders was because the logo for the Redskins, they were not paying the it was an actual like Native American chief who was like, that was who the picture was of, and they refused to pay him, like even though they were using his name and like likeness to sell tickets. So he got no money from it, and like that was something that was very offensive to everyone in the Native American community, because you know you're making a ton of money off them, and you're just not paying them fairly.
7: Mm-hmm. Yeah, I mean, it's like they were originally founded in 1932 as the Boston Braves, but then later they changed to like becoming the Redskins. And it's interesting because apparently a guy marketed a bunch of the Washington names, and this was like during their renaming, where after the controversial Rose wrong the Redskins, the Commanders had to go for a huge like spree trying to rename the teams. Like, I remember some of the ideas where the Commanders was one of the options, but there's also the Sentinels, there's also there's a lot of like a lot of names, but someone like managed to market all of them. But also part of the marketing is sort of to like appeal to a lot of military members in Virginia, and eventually they settled on commanders, which kind of fits the like the DMV's history is, you know, of like where we got our nation's capital founded, as well as the many sacrifices that our servicemen commanded.
6: Yeah, but then again, their like mascot is like just a pig, so like
7: yeah,
6: it feels like they really like. I can understand like regional wise, but I feel like, especially if they just went by the DC commanders, I think that would be a lot better. Mm-hmm. But I just feel like, especially the military, there's a lot better. Like, they could go Washington Generals. There's a lot better things they could have done. Mm-hmm. And, like, just because, like, so many names got trademarked, now they got kind of forced into the commanders.
7: Right.
6: I feel like, you know, they could have bought the trademark off of the guy. He wasn't trying to, like, keep them for himself. He wanted to sell it back. Mm-hmm. But they were just so cheap, they refused. Mm-hmm. But, I don't know.
7: Yeah, and they also, I'm not sure if anyone remembers this, but, like, they kind of gave an NFL survey to, like, Commanders fan of, hey, vote on your favorite name, you know? You can vote on the Staten Isles, which I actually like. I like the Staten Isles because it kind of gives this sort of prestigiousness and this sort of powerfulness. And then when they announced as the Commanders, I remember there was a huge amount of backlash with that. Some people were like, why is it so basic? Commanders, really? And then they unveiled the logo and it's just a giant W. Which, I mean, it's not bad, but there are better ways to show kind of the DC area. You could show like the sort of the fractured diamond that encompasses all of DC, or even like the flag. I mean, there's other ways to promote like a team of that sort.
6: Yeah. And like, it just feels like the most basic option.
7: Yeah.
6: Yeah, I mean, oh, that was back in 2022.
7: Yeah, so it was pretty recent, yeah.
6: Almost 5 years ago, wow.
7: That's like, I was like during my high school.
6: This was middle school for me, I think.
7: Wait, really? Wow.
6: Wait.
7: Oh my god. You get deja vu, don't you?
6: Oh god. Because I remember hearing about this controversy, and I remember the South Park episode.
7: Yeah. I think I know what you're referring to on that.
6: Oh, I don't want to get suspended from the radio show, so I won't bring up any more about it.
7: Yeah. Yeah. I mean, it's pretty cool about the commanders, or we're not going to refer them to their former name, as we know it's offensive. It's like, they won 3 Super Bowls. Like, they won them in 1983, 1988, which, unfortunately, they beat the Denver Broncos, which, well, there's no hatred, but it still stings. Yeah. And then the last time they won was at 1992. And they used to play here at the, like, it's near the stadium and Armory Stadium called the RFK Stadium, which is in honor of Robert F. Kennedy. And they've been, like, playing in the stadium until 2011, since it really deteriorated pretty badly in that they moved into Landover, Maryland to play in their stadium, which was formerly known as FedEx Field, now known as Northwest Stadium, which unfortunately is rated the worst stadium in all of NFL. Could you believe that?
6: Yeah, it's in like the middle of Maryland too.
7: Middle of Maryland, and like you literally have to get off at the last stop at the metro station. Walk a full 30 minutes to get there, and then you're surrounded just by a bunch of parking lots.
6: It's just not worth it.
7: Yeah. Thankfully, though, the D.C. metro area is going to see the return of the Commanders, as the new stadium is being built on the former RFK Stadium, and we're going to see them back in the nation's capital.
6: In 20 years, when I come back to D.C., they'll just be finishing up the stadium. So,
7: I mean, let's hope they get it done by 2030. That way, you can literally enjoy watching an NFL game where it actually belongs.
6: Yeah, and when. Hopefully we're not in walkers by the time they.
7: I mean, we can't have 2 teams in the Maryland area. Can't forget about the Baltimore Ravens in that.
6: Yeah, they're too close.
7: Too close.
6: It just doesn't make sense.
7: Yeah, I mean, this team has seen big improvements. You know, they've made it to the playoffs, and then in the 2025 NFC Championship, they were so close before
6: Yeah, I remember that. They beat the Lions. Oh, that was a rough one. Mm-hmm. Number one overall seed. Just get killed by the Commanders.
7: And then there was that one moment when they were all at the goal line, and there's, I don't know, a few players that are just literally getting yellow flags thrown every single play. And it's like, it's so bad that the referee had to step in saying, any more of this, you're going to be kicked out.
6: Yeah.
7: So
6: Goff had to go to the blue tent. I remember that. And I remember Teddy Bridgewater had to step in, which, fun to see him, but it's like fun in a regular season game to see him. Not in a playoffs where your entire season's on the line.
7: Right.
6: But no, they are looking good. I mean, Jaden Daniels is the main reason they're looking good. Mm-hmm. Like, let's be honest. Number two overall pick and... Number two overall pick in the 2024 draft. He looks like a stud. Won Offensive Rookie of the Year his first year. Mm-hmm. Now, I mean, I don't want to compare him to RG3, but, like, you know about RG3?
7: I'm not aware of RG3. What is that
6: so
7: about?
6: So Robert Griffin III comes out of Virginia Tech. Mm-hmm. He plays number two, number three over. He was high up, top 10 in the draft. He wins Offensive Rookie of the Year his first year. He's looking good. Mm-hmm. He's like, he has this play style that's not seen by the NFL as much. Mm. He's like a mobile quarterback. People don't really know how to defend that.
7: Mm. So like whenever the ball's snapped, he doesn't throw. He like kind of runs for it in most cases.
6: Well, no, he's like a dual threat. Oh, so dual he can threat. Throw it. He can run it.
7: Gotcha. So he's like very flexible in his way.
6: He brings like a different aspect to the game, which is the way I see it. Like being more mobile, being able to extend plays, even if you don't have a receiver open. But no, his second year, he gets this horrible arm injury.
7: Oh, yeah.
6: I think it was his shoulder. The guy never plays the same again. Mm-hmm. And, like, that's something that's definitely on Washington's history and, like, that horrible thing that happened. Mm-hmm. And now RG3 is, well, I mean, he's on, what's he on? He's on ESPN, I think. But no, he still does commentary, but it was just sucks to see a player get...
7: It's very horrible.
6: Yeah.
7: Like, I've seen a lot of injuries in the NFL, especially... that's a scary one, I'm trying to remember, but it's like... He got hit really hard in the chest, and his heart, like, stopped for, like, about...
6: DeMar Hamlin,
7: yeah. It's like, injuries like these are really scary, and it's like... It's like, these are people, too, and they really, like, worked hard to be here, and so... And shouldn't be held against him in any way.
6: Yeah. I was thinking you were going to bring up Bo Nix last year.
7: Oh, I mean, I can bring up Bo Nix. I will say, I mean, the Broncos, oh my gosh, I...
6: Would have gone to the Super Bowl.
7: Oh, we would have gone to the Super Bowl. And I was like, oh my gosh, we're actually doing so well. It's like we're having this playoff rush of adrenaline that we've not had since 2015. Mm. And that's like the last time we've ever won a Super Bowl. And the legacy of Peyton Manning that just left us a wonderful goodbye. But then when the Bo Nix announced that he had like a fracture in his knee, it was just like we were all just shocked. We were like, where did it happen? And we were like trying to figure out what's going on. And then obviously we had our backup QB in hand and
6: Jared Stidham.
7: And honestly, I really thought it was going to be like a repeat of what we did against the Patriots, against Tom Brady, where we, when Peyton Manning got injured, it was Brock Osweiler. He was a good backup QB who stood up and kind of like helped us get to the Super Bowl in that way. But I mean, it was a snowy game, and obviously visuals were not great.
6: Yeah,
7: it was hard to catch the ball, and it couldn't even be a one-sided game since both teams were just trying their best. But even you're playing in these conditions, it's like it's impossible to score multiple touchdowns, and so. Unfortunately, our offense kind of did a lot of bad play calls and kind of costed us a Super Bowl, like a Super Bowl entrance. But it's okay. Now that we got Bo Nix back, we're slowly rebuilding to that step.
6: Yeah. All right. And then, so, getting back to the Commanders. So, basically, Jaden Daniels is kind of seen as a diva now. So LSU is where he went to college. Well, he went to ASU originally, and then transferred over to LSU because he thought that ASU or LSU gave him a better chance to win. Realistically, he's picking a lot of three-letter schools. That might be the only thing he can spell. Mm-hmm. No, actually, now that I think about it, that's the same thing. Garrett Nussmeier? No, wait, what's that guy? He's the LSU quarterback right now.
7: Right now, let me see.
6: It's Leavitt something.
7: Sam Leavitt, transfer from Arizona State.
6: So a lot of people go from the Arizona State to the Louisiana State pipeline. Mm. This is trademarking it here.
7: Huh, he's thrown for 1,044 yards and has 5 touchdowns.
6: Already?
7: Yeah, 5 touchdowns, Ooh. 6 interceptions over the first 4 games of the season, but he is dealing with a minor hamstring injury, though.
6: That could be a, what's his name? The guy, the head coach at LSU. Oh, my God, I'm blanking on it.
7: Let's see. Hit the head coach. It is
6: Lane Kiffin.
7: Yep. Took over in December 2025. He, interestingly, served as the head coach of the former Oakland Raiders before they transferred to Las Vegas.
6: Yeah, but I think it's a smokescreen, the smoke injury screen. By him. But whatever. So he plays for Washington, or he plays for LSU, and then he wants his number 5, retired. Mm-hmm. And, like, he's trying to trademark it, and that's where the joke comes out of me counting to 10, skipping 5 out of respect for Jaden Daniels. Because mm-hmm. people can't believe, like, how much of a diva he's being about his number. But, no, Jaden Daniels did get injured. He's injured in the same arm. It's his throwing arm. So we don't know how he's going to recover for that. Obviously, we're all hoping that he makes a speedy and mm-hmm. recovery from that. But, no, it's definitely something to think about. And, like, how much this Washington Commanders team runs through him. And, like, I mean, looking at these other players, Jacoby Merritt. I mean, I'm starting him in fantasy, but my fantasy team is horrible. So,
7: who you got in your fantasy?
6: Oh, God, it's not good. Terry McLaurin, he's good. Okay. He's been there 8 years, I think.
7: 8 years, woo.
6: Yeah, out of Ohio State, so we're not.
7: Hey, not bad.
6: Not too big of a fan of him, but yeah. I'm a Michigan guy. Hmm. But no, they Stephon Diggs, who's insanely washed.
7: Yeah.
6: But no, the team is him basically.
7: I mean, he is their primary weapon. Take him out, you kind of need a literal plan. Otherwise, you're not gonna do well in the season. Which, I mean, currently being 1-2, the start of the season's not been looking pretty strong for them.
6: No.
7: And now they're in their first international game currently. Against the Colts in England. And if you guys watch the Premier League by any chance, Tottenham Hotspur Stadium. Which, obviously, if you guys do watch Premier League, you all understand Tottenham's not doing great right now. But we're not going to get into that, as that's a little bit of a different issue.
6: We'd be here all day.
7: Yeah, that's... Well, my goodness, there's a huge reason why they're doing not so good. But, right now, for Jaden Daniels, there's no, like... There's no, like, risk of re-injury because his current status is right now is questionable against the Colts. And he's trying to, like, rehabilitate his left elbow, which was a pretty nasty injury.
6: He hyperextended
7: it.
6: Because he landed on it.
7: And
6: it was brutal.
7: Yeah. I mean, again, the head coach, Dan Quinn, former Atlanta Falcons head coach who led them to their... I believe
6: only Super Bowl.
7: First and only Super Bowl. Yeah.
6: Matt Ryan, shout out.
7: Matt Ryan. And then, like, he's not trying to rush, like, getting him back on the field, and they're only taking it whenever he's ready. And it's ultimately down to just how the team and coaches kind of respond to that. But if he's kind of ruled out, then obviously Marcus Mariota would take up for the second consecutive start. So
6: I mean, Marcus Mariota won the Heisman.
7: He did win the Heisman.
6: I think. Did he win the Heisman?
7: Hmm.
6: Oh, God. I can't.
0: My first lunch rush as a new manager.
7: Oh, is that like...
6: Yeah, this is... Sorry, and it's ads. I gotta turn... That's my bad.
7: All good.
6: Did Marcus Mariota... Let's look that up.
7: Let's see.
2: Steve, can we look that up?
7: Yeah, Steve, where are you?
2: Let's get him working on this.
7: Yeah. If you're wondering what Steve is, he's our research guy of the day, who sometimes, yeah, he did win the Heisman Trophy. He won the 80th Heisman Trophy on December 13th, 2014, after his QB stunt for the Oregon Ducks.
2: Yeah, so Heisman winning. Actually, both of them are Heisman winning.
7: They are both winning, yeah.
2: Both Heisman winning.
7: I mean,
2: so.
7: He's accounted for 5,224 total yards and 53 total touchdown, 42 passing, 15 rushing, and 1 receiving, which led Oregon to their inaugural college football playoff national champions game.
2: Huh.
7: So,
2: you know you got to be good if you're taking Oregon to the national championship.
7: I mean, are Oregon usually that, like...
2: They're actually pretty good, usually. Okay. No, because they have Nike money.
7: Oh.
2: So, like, Nike...
7: Oh, yeah, they have the Nikes.
2: The NIL. Yeah.
7: Hey, that's pure luck there to
2: have. Fair enough to them.
7: Yeah. So, once again, if Jaden Daniels is up, he'll step up and try to give Commanders a decent chance of winning, because Colts aren't doing well either, so... And this may be a little bit of a blessing to help the Commanders kind of develop their offense without Jaden Daniels, because you can't really rely on one man to sort of solve the issues for all.
2: Yeah.
7: Especially when you have a very tough schedule in the way. Because, let's see, you have Commanders going up against... Let's see, you got them... Well, I mean, Giants are now a big factor. But, like, you do have the 49ers, who are also doing pretty good. You got the Eagles. Again, back-to-back Super Bowl wins they had. Rams, you know. And then, okay, Giants again? Interesting. So they're having two games against the Giants.
2: Well, it's in their division, so they play them twice.
7: It's in their division, yeah. And then, let's see. Bengals, Cardinals. Okay, maybe I might have exaggerated. They kind of had it pretty easy.
2: Yeah, I mean, they... got fourth place in their division last year, so they get a fourth place schedule. So it's not bad.
7: I mean, I think the only difficult ones they'll have to deal with is just the 49ers, the Eagles, the Rams, and the Jaguars. But, hey, anything could change in this season, you know? Any unpredictability can happen. Like
2: Jacksonville looks good, though. They look like they're getting back to Saxonville.
7: There is one team that is the biggest rival to my team, the Denver Broncos, and I did not expect them to be 3-0. Like, that's just unbelievable.
2: Is it the Raiders?
7: The Raiders.
2: Yeah.
7: It's like I'm seeing them 3 wins, and I'm like, what is happening?
2: Yeah, and like, they got the number one overall. They had the worst record in the league last year.
7: They were always dead last in every season, but now it's the Chargers that are in that faith. So I can't believe that.
2: Yeah.
7: So, yeah. I mean, what do you interpret kind of what Commanders need to focus on and just... Like, how do you kind of look at that?
2: I think they need to rebuild.
7: They need to rebuild?
2: Like, build around Commanders, but the team's just so old. Austin Eckler, fair. Stephon Diggs, old.
7: Mm-hmm.
2: They got some good young players. Luke McCaffrey.
7: Yeah.
2: Terry McLaurin, old. It's just an old team. Like, either you have to win now, what they're not going to do, or you have to rebuild. And,
7: it's like they'll have to, make some big moves that either give them draft picks or even just kind of taking in losses. But again, a lot of things can change from now and then. But Commanders, I think they're gonna have a solid lead.
2: Yeah.
7: I mean, whether they get the number one seed of the NFL or not, there's still potential in them, no matter what.
2: Yeah, but then it's like, what do you want to be 9-8 and not make the playoffs every season? Or do you want to be terrible for a couple years and then actually be Super Bowl contenders?
7: True.
2: That's the difference. And if you want to be the Steelers and you want to be the whatever Red Wings right now, you can stay right in the middle and be not bad enough to get a good draft pick and not good enough to actually make the Super Bowl. You can and over a 10-year process, you're going to be left with the same amount of Super Bowls, and you're going to be like, wow, I just wasted 10 years.
7: And I feel like that's kind of the problem with NFL teams in the past times, because, they have a lot of good players. I'm not saying anyone's bad, but, there might be some to debate on that. But, they kind of have this issue when half their rosters are so old. It's like the team is so, resistant and kind of, letting them go or, trading them because it's like... When you build a team, you gotta make sure they have an established bond with each other, and that bond is sort of how the team works with each other. if you take them out and bring in, let's say, a new player in, you're just creating this instability that where they just won't work with each other, they have past differences, probably rivals with each other, or just like grudges, and even just different way of play style. And it is a risk, but like some teams have to take the risk, you know. If you want to grow your franchise, you gotta like take some risk. It's not pretty, but it can present like unexpected results that can be both ways.
6: It's like what was it? New England Patriots taking a risk on Randy Moss because he had behavioral issues, and he turned out great. They got an undefeated season, no Super Bowls out of that, but like the 3 years he was there were pretty good. But then they also took a risk with Aaron Hernandez, and I think we all know how that story ended. Very tragic.
7: That story's very tragic, and also just like more could have been done.
6: Yeah. You know?
7: I mean, it's also just like, I think the Patriots sort of started this like idea of retaining old players to sort of give them the championship or this like legendary like playoff status. Because, you know, Patriots, they had Tom Brady, Rob Gronkowski, Gronk, and then it's like so many legendary players, and we can't forget they made a lot of Super Bowl wins. Like, that comeback against Atlanta Falcons,
6: 28-3.
7: Seattle Seahawks. Ugh. Like, who can forget about those?
6: Ooh, the interception in the red zone.
7: Yeah,
6: brutal.
7: Yeah, and then the weird little game between them and was it the Chiefs that had like a one score point?
6: Or? That was the AFC Championship, right?
7: I think so. Yeah.
6: Yeah,
7: but
6: that
7: like,
6: was.
7: As we can see from the Patriots, it's like nothing can really last forever. Like, eventually, they kind of declined over time. Some players retired or left. Brady went to Tampa. Gronkowski, I think, was it like he retired, then he unretired to join Brady in the Tampa Bay?
6: Yeah.
7: Okay, yeah.
6: So they tried to trade him, Gronk, to the Lions, but then he said, I retire. So they stopped trading him, and then he like his contract ran out. So he went to the Tampa Bay Buccaneers.
7: And then just like, and then a lot of people, everyone left, even the coaching staff, Bill Belichick, and the defense coordinator went to the Detroit Lions. We all know.
6: Matt Patricia, dude.
7: We all know how that kind of went.
6: I mean,
7: whether Patriots kind of repeat the dynasty under their new coach, who was the former Tennessee Titans coach.
6: Mike Vrabel.
7: But
6: he's completely different from Belichick. Like, he's a coach's guy, or he's a player's guy.
7: He's a player's guy, and he played for the Patriots, so he knows how to work things around.
6: And Belichick didn't care about the players.
7: No, he
6: like,
7: didn't.
6: He would.
7: He absolutely did not.
6: He would be, like, horrible to them.
7: And kind of, like, treated them pretty badly. Like, even though there's people saying that's, like, untrue reports or something.
6: But he never hugged his players.
7: Yeah, he never hugged his players.
6: And Mike Vrabel will be, like, the first one to hug Drake May.
7: Yeah.
6: When he throws a touchdown. Yeah. I mean, not as much anymore.
7: I mean, like, we're not saying, like, Dan Quinn will be, like, Bill Belichick. But he's not either Mike Vrabel either. But he does know how to coach a team. And I think his just biggest issue is just, like, he needs to start, like, shifting things around. Like, especially, like, when the Falcons, after a Super Bowl loss and Matt Ryan, like, he's starting to get old, and like he just wasn't successful after that. And it's just like, if like Dan Quinn wants to avoid that, he has to like start making big moves now, even though they're not gonna be look pretty.
6: Yeah, I mean, it's tough. It's tough to rebuild this team.
7: It's tough, yeah.
6: Like, there's no formula that could work. There's nothing that. Who knows? I mean, they were in the conference championship a year back. And then now their quarterback keeps getting injured. And they realized how bad of a team it is around him. And it's tough to rebuild this team. I have no idea what to do. There's obviously going to be a group of people that are saying just build around Jaden Daniels. And then there's people who say trade Jaden Daniels.
7: Yeah, can't forget those two opposing camps from each other, you know. Trade Jaden Daniels or build around Jaden Daniels. It's like, it's kind of a lot of modern issues with NFL teams. It's like you have one QB doing so well that it's like everyone needs to be built around him. Like, he's the leader, that they kind of sacrifice other areas like defense or receiving kind of thing. But yeah, do we want to move on to other teams?
6: Let's take a quick 5 minute break, and then we'll talk about the Capitals. All right, we'll see you in a little bit.

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0: 2-2 pitch. Swing and a miss. 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

0: All right, what's my motivation?
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3: Inside Mettebon, two double team comes. Nola pass to Pinnock, who puts in the alley-oop.
1: Stuff like that motivates me.
0: We used to go out there and have fun. We both still love it.
1: I shoot for the moon.
0: And I told him, just be ready. This time's going to come.
3: Elliott driving all the way home. This is Samantha Bondu. He slams it home with authority.
0: This is Danilo Pinnock, former George Washington Colonial.
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7: Thank you for sticking with us. Welcome back to the City Group Sports Mean World. Alright, so you heard us talk about the Commanders before the break. Now we're going to get into the Capitals.
8: Yeah.
7: So, you want to get us started off, man?
8: I mean, of course, yeah. I mean, the Washington Capitals, interestingly, were founded in 1974 as part of the NHL's expansion team, but they didn't really play in D.C. They played in Landover, Maryland, once again, a place where a lot of sports team apparently would love to go to, which I don't understand why, but hey, it makes it appealing to some people.
7: Yeah. I've been to Maryland. The roads are too thin. So I don't know why anyone would play there.
8: I mean, have you seen Maryland drivers by any chance?
7: Yeah, they're terrible.
8: If anyone knows what's going on Maryland drivers, then you know what we're talking about here. But yeah, like, just want to say to everybody who's either going to their first NHL game tomorrow or in the weekends, happy season opening. You know, the teams are going to be starting off and playing with each other. So. Yeah, and let's see. If you're wondering what the history with the Washington

0: campaigned for him in when he was running for like president, but that's like the funny part about it, because like he understood that like no one was gonna support him on this one,
1: right?
0: And like it was so like there was it was so stupid that you have to like campaign for Putin, because Putin's gonna win. If Ovechkin doesn't campaign for him, he still wins.
1: Yeah.
0: So this is just might be love of the game.
1: Yeah.
0: But no, ESPN made a ton of jokes about how Ovechkin was a Russian spy. I have the most famous ad that if you haven't seen it, I'd recommend. But it was Sidney Crosby and Ovechkin breaking, or Sidney Crosby catching Ovechkin break into the ESPN headquarters with another Russian player on the Capitals. But no, that's also Sidney Crosby and Ovechkin are in the same draft class, so they've always been competing. Ovechkin's always led in like MVP trophies. Sidney Crosby's always had more Stanley Cups, and like they keep on going back and forth. But
1: right.
0: And they're both still in the league right now, and they're both playing great, like, for how old they are.
1: I mean, that's just crazy. You would, you would think players would retire when they reach in their late 40s, as if anyone has been paying attention to soccer news, like Messi, Ronaldo. But for them, for these guys, they are really doing well and just still playing well.
0: Yeah.
1: Like, I just never thought it's really that possible, but, hey, huge respect to them. Like, no one can do such a thing.
0: No one, like, I'm not going to be 40 years old.
1: I mean, hey, we got to live young and try to accomplish as much as we can. So.
0: Yeah. Hopefully somebody on the Red Wings watches this and then recruits me to... I've never played hockey before in my life, but I feel like I can figure it out.
1: Have you done, like, the skating aspect of it, though?
0: No.
1: Ah, well, I'm not good at skating either.
0: But, like, if I was given a contract, I feel like I could figure it out.
1: Right. Well, now that the season's underway, which beginning October 2nd, like, a lot of analysts believe that they kind of have an overwhelming expectation to kind of secure secure spot in the playoffs, and even at the top of their division. But, again, like, they have a huge, like, makeover in the offseason. Like, they had a lot of changes in their forward groups, like bringing in stars like Alex Tuch, Jordan Kyrou, to kind of, like, have a lot of scoring in this. Especially because, you know, you have 41 years old Alex Ovechkin, and you obviously can't be too reliant on him, even though you want him to break records, but you need to have a good offense.
0: You need someone to take off the scoring ability off Ovechkin, like, as he gets older.
1: Exactly.
0: Like Alex Tuch, I like. He came straight out of Buffalo.
1: Oh, he came out of Buffalo, wow.
0: Yeah, Sabres he played for. He was clearly not going to sign again with Buffalo, so they traded him away to the Capitals. I like that. I like that acquire, because like last year they weren't the best, but that's because Ovechkin wasn't playing his best.
1: Right.
0: So like when Ovechkin plays good, they do good, but you can't rely on that. So now like with the more expansion, the more players they get, definitely could give the opportunity. Like this team's very old, but I still like I think they're a dark horse for the Stanley Cup right now. Yeah. I know one of my good friends, Wright Roenick, He is a Capitals fan, and I was talking about how they were like a dark horse, and he says, we're not a dark horse. We're one of the main contenders right now.
1: Main contenders.
0: And, like, I don't know how much I believe of that. Like, I still think the Red Wings are a dark horse for the Stanley Cup, even off of multiple proof that they're not.
1: Yeah. And for those of you wondering about Jordan Kuro's story, he's Canadian, and he was selected 35th overall in the 2016 NHL entry draft by the St. Louis Blues, which he played for them for a long time, up until 2026 when he was traded to the Capitals in exchange for Milton Gastrin and Connor McMichaels, along with a 2026 first round pick.
0: Yeah,
1: which is a big change in the deal, but.
0: We love the Canadians, not the team Canadians. No, but, like, I'm French-Canadian, so, like...
1: Oh, wow.
0: Yeah, I still have family in Canada. A lot of my my grandma grew up going every summer to Toronto, so I've always been a big fan. Like, obviously, it's not as good as Michigan, especially for hockey. Michigan's, like, hockey town. That's what Detroit is called. But side rant aside, we love people from Canada.
1: Yeah, and we kind of appreciate their talent. I mean, believe it or not, this is apparently the heaviest team in the league because you got nine players who are 6'4" or taller.
0: Oh, you mean actually heavy?
1: Yeah, like they're tall, like they're tall and heavy.
0: You like fat shaming them?
1: Oh, no. I mean, okay.
0: This is that they need to lose weight now.
1: Wait, but then we got to ask the question, what is the heaviest team in the NFL then? That's the bigger question we got to ask. But no, apparently they got a lot of tall people there, which that's like, I don't know, like how tall is LeBron? Do we know?
0: He's 6'9".
1: Okay, so maybe like half an inch of a LeBron. No, not half an inch of a LeBron. But like, you know what I'm saying. It's like a little bit of LeBron in a team. Yeah. So
0: they got multiple guys who are 6'6", though.
1: Oh, wow. I mean, yeah, that means they just kind of have a good like way to sort of like confusing their opponents and also just make it frustrating to play. Like shutting them down, neutral zone, and kind of forcing teams in just like this sort of long attempt to kind of get points in, even though it's kind of impossible. I mean, let's see. You got like Logan Thompson kind of locked in as this like elite starter, and then you got Charles LeGrain kind of giving Washington like their best goal, like contenders in the Eastern Conference, which you know, you can't beat in that. So this is like a solid team that's built on it.
0: Yeah, it's built. They're built to win now.
1: They're built to win now. Yeah.
0: And like this isn't like in 3 years they're gonna be good.
1: Mm-hmm.
0: They want them to win now.
1: Right.
0: And I have been looking at it. Ovechkin's like 238 pounds.
1: Yeah.
0: So you might have something going on this heaviest team.
1: Heaviest team. Don't worry, we're not fat shaming. We're just saying they're just tall and literally scary. Because imagine a tall player running after you in skates. That is terrifying.
0: That is terrifying.
1: And if you guys have watched the World Cup, you know what I'm talking about when you see Erling Haaland run after a ball.
0: Yeah.
1: And that man is a giant Viking.
0: Yeah.
1: Well, because he's just because I said Viking because he's Norwegian doesn't mean that he... Just don't associate Vikings with... Actually, don't do that anyways. Yeah, but we do want to mention, though, they still do have a lot of issues, though. Biggest is defense. Because their biggest defense, Ramis Sandin, is still sidelined. Because he's still recovering from an ACL surgery. And for many people who watch sports, we all know how bad an ACL injury is. And it's just like, it's scary. And it takes a long time to recover.
0: Yeah.
1: And sometimes you can't even heal from it at all.
0: No.
1: It changes
0: like, you're never the same player afterwards.
1: Mm-hmm. And it's like, because without him, the defense is just like, you really don't have that much of, like, movements in the puck. And that the coaches will have to, like, teach these, like, large, big players
0: heavy.
1: How to, like, kind of not, like, avoid getting trapped in their own zones. And also just, like, trying to forecheck the teams. So it's like, they have a great offense, but you need a good defense, too.
0: Yeah.
1: Otherwise, you're making yourself vulnerable if, like, a team's going to counteract you at times. Because when you guys watch hockey, there will be teams that will counteract you, even if you let a little sliver of your defense. But do you want to add anything on, especially with the Capitals, especially how their defense could be their biggest risk?
0: Yeah, I mean, that's always a risk. Like, going into it, you're going to want to, but, like, their offense might be so good it can, and obviously the season hasn't started yet, so we have no idea how their defense is going to play. Like, I'm not putting any cards on the table, I'm not making any bets before the season starts.
1: Mm-hmm.
0: And like, we'll see how their defense plays. Could not play great, but I mean, what they need their defense to be is good enough for their offense to take the lead.
1: Right.
0: If they can keep the puck over on their opponent's side of the rink for a majority of the time, and they can keep it on offense, like, their defense need to be good enough to get stops. Their defense need to be good enough for to not let up 3 or more points a game. And, like, that's what they need to be. Like, they're not going to be hosting shutouts every game. This isn't going to be, like, some great defensive team. This defense needs to be good enough.
1: Mm-hmm. Right. And I guess we can just jump into our other team.
0: The Wizards. Yeah, we got 3 minutes.
1: We got 3 minutes.
0: So,
1: but, like, we can do a quick dynamic.
0: I mean, all you Washington Wizard fans out there waiting till the end of the show.
1: My condolences. You know, you guys really have been going through a lot. Like, there's no other NBA team that's had a terrible time other than the Wizards. And
0: I mean, Pistons lost 26 in a row and still hold that record.
1: Well,
0: 2 years ago.
1: Okay, that's true, but...
0: All right. They got A.J. DeBonzo.
1: It's just like... It's like I know someone who's a Wizards fan, and they're like, it's going to be our year, and then it's never their year. And
0: no.
1: It's just absolute pain and misery, but they're just, like, so loyal to the team. It's like they cannot, like, leave them. That's
0: they're just,
1: the problem.
0: Like, so young. Or they're so old. Like, Trae Young has played in the league for 8 years.
1: Mm-hmm.
0: And then their other star that they were, like, looking to is Anthony Davis. Mm-hmm. Played for 14 years now. And it's just, like, if you're looking at Anthony Davis and Trae Young to win you basketball games, you need to rethink your roster.
1: Mm-hmm.
0: Because they have good guys. Like, the only person I see promising in this roster is A.J. DeBonzo.
1: A.J. DeBonzo.
0: Their number one overall pick in, like, who they need to be good.
1: Right.
0: 6'9", 210 pounds. You'd want to see that weight go up a little bit.
1: Mm-hmm.
0: Get a little heavier.
1: You know, gotta get a little bit of a tallness into
0: yeah.
1: it.
0: Yeah.
1: I mean, hey, like, they had the number one pick overall.
0: Yeah.
1: And, you know, it should give them at least some advantage. But, again, it's like no one kind of expects the Wizard to sort of do well unless, you know, they kind of do a miracle, honestly. And, again, I guess what Washington, D.C. needs is a miracle.
0: Yeah.
1: So.
0: And, like, best case scenario I see for them is they make the playoffs.
1: Yeah.
0: And, like, they're in that last seed, or, like, they have to be play in the play-in. But, yeah, I'm so sorry, guys, to cut this one short. But I hope you guys enjoyed this. Thank you so much for spending this hour with us. All right, till next time.
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0: We've had a lovely, lovely evening.
1: Well, welcome into Sharing the Stage. It's a slightly somber Thursday for me. Today is the Hindu holiday of Shraddh. Shraddh is a festival where you honor the dead. My grandfather passed away in December 3 years ago, and his lunar date lines up with today. And so later, I will be going to a mandir to feed people fruits in his honor, because it's a kind of beautiful thing that we have the opportunity to do, to honor your ancestors. The song that you just heard is called Bela Nasha. It is from a movie called Jojita Woi Sindhakar, which is literally translates to The Winner Takes It All. It's kind of interesting if you think about it, an ABBA parallel, you know?
2: It's like Better Call Saul.
1: It is kind of like Better Call Saul. Yeah, never would have drawn that conclusion. But I told myself I had to start off on this song. 30 minutes ago, we made a set list change to get us here. But welcome into the first day of Rocktober, baby.
2: It's Rocktober, baby.
1: Shout out to Henry for the idea of Rocktober. We're going to be doing 4 shows in which we play varying kinds of rock music. And would you like to introduce what today's...
3: Is it not 5 shows? I thought there were 5... Thursdays.
1: I don't know how many Thursdays there are in October. They don't pay me enough for this.
2: However many Thursdays there are in October, there will be rock for all of them.
1: Yeah.
3: All right.
1: And today we kick off with alternative, which is basically everything. There's classic rock and there's alternative rock, if you ask me.
3: There's indie rock as well.
1: Yeah, they're kind of the same.
2: Isn't that the same? That's what this show was.
1: So indie rock, it's an interesting thing because indie rock refers to not the style of music, but how it is officially produced and released, right? For indie rock, you have to be signed to an independent label. That's the whole thing. And so, yes, a lot of the artists do sound the same, but indie just means that you sign to, like, not Columbia Label Records. Like, that's all it really is. You could have any kind of music that's, like, vaguely rock, and as long as you're not with one of the big three, then you're considered indie. Congratulations.
2: Well, well, well. I don't know if David Bowie signed to Columbia Records or not. He probably did, and so I guess he doesn't count.
1: I Googled this earlier because I knew it would come up. So David Bowie signed with an independent record for the very beginning of his career, for the first 3 albums.
2: Right, well, that makes sense.
1: He then signed with one of the big labels. I forget which one.
2: That makes sense.
1: And then he ended his career by starting his own label.
2: Yeah, that's kind of what I figured. Is like, you know,
3: once you're that big, you can kind of just make your own thing.
2: Like Beatles,
1: you can do whatever
2: right?
1: you want.
2: The Beatles didn't work with a label after they got big,
3: right.
2: Did they?
1: I don't think so.
3: I have no idea.
1: But anyways, we're taking you into a double set of David Bowie.
2: Anywho, yes, this... sorry, which song is it?
1: We've got Heroes up first.
2: I love Heroes. This is a great song by David Bowie. This is a live version of it from... a concert that he did. I'll be honest, I don't know when.
1: It's from a concert. Yeah, this is the level of research that we do for these shows. You're welcome.
2: I was working on a GIS project right before this, man.
1: I wasn't doing anything. It's from the reality tour.
2: It's from the reality tour. Okay,
1: yeah.
2: Great. Yes, but he does a great version of it. I mean, honestly, most of my commentary for any music that I have suggested is that I thought it was good. I thought it was really good, and I thought that he sings it very well, and I like David Bowie, and I like Heroes. So I looked for a version of that where I can put it on this show, and that's most of the justification for why it's on this show. So let's give it a listen, and yeah, it's...
0: Lovely, lovely evening.

0: Modern Love.
1: Is it indie? Is it alternative? What do you guys think?
0: Is it alternative? I don't know. When he made it in 85, so is he still on that Columbia record?
1: I don't know.
0: All right, well, it doesn't matter. Great performance from Live Aid. The famous, you know, the famous Queen concert that they did. You know, for the longest time, I thought Live Aid was, like, actually directly related to the AIDS crisis. It wasn't. It was about famine in Ethiopia.
1: It was, yeah.
0: Yeah, yeah.
2: Really? I didn't know that.
0: Yeah, yeah. They were raising money, which is nice.
2: Yeah, I'm still a good cause, obviously.
0: Great performance by David Bowie there. Love David Bowie.
1: Want a fun
0: fact? I was so sad. Please.
1: Sorry. Ethiopian politicians, especially and modern political science, hated Live Aid.
0: Why?
2: Why?
1: Because it increased the aid dependence of Ethiopia in general. So their government, like, yes, it's a bad, obviously it's a horrible thing to have, like, famine holding your country by the arm.
0: Mm-hmm.
1: But they believed that Ethiopia had enough resources with better management that they could have pulled themselves out.
0: Well,
1: or
0: why
1: with
0: weren't
1: the
0: they
1: assistance
0: managing
1: of,
0: it better then?
1: Beats me. I mean, this is just the argument. That's just what it was. That's what they thought.
0: Well, you know what, Ethiopia, sorry, not sorry. Anyways, you know, I have a fun fact too.
1: Go on.
0: You know, I thought David Bowie. I was watching Zoolander for the first time, and I did. And David Bowie's in that.
2: I didn't. Wait, he is.
0: Yeah. See,
2: I haven't seen Zoolander.
0: He
2: in a
0: judges
2: minute.
0: Their, I don't know, like runway off.
2: Okay.
0: And I was like, David Bowie was alive in I thought he died like in the 90s.
2: No, he died just recently. Like, well, I remember.
0: I know
2: when
0: that
2: he died.
0: Now, and I was so sad to hear about that. By the way, but. But, yeah, that's some fun fact is I figured out David Bowie did not die in, like, 1998 because I watched Zoolander and he was in Zoolander and I was like, that's crazy. And he does a great job in Zoolander, by the way. This is irrelevant
1: to
0: anything.
1: Yeah, do you know about the 1975 at all?
0: The year? Let's see. Who was president? Jimmy Carter?
2: No, I thought Carter was later.
0: Does it matter?
2: No, I mean, it doesn't. Oh, now I'm curious.
0: I think it is Jimmy Carter.
1: The band.
2: I thought it was...
0: The band. The band.
2: Is it
0: Rick? No, it's not.
1: What else do you think happened in 1975 while we're at it?
2: You do this stuff on Wikipedia all the time.
0: Oh, God. What happened in 1975, man? It's 4 years before the Iranian Revolution. I don't know. Kind of a dead decade, man. Wait,
2: decade.
0: Who was the British Prime Minister?
1: Do you hear about this? Do you hear the saxophone, though?
0: I do. You asked me.
1: Isn't it beautiful?
0: It is beautiful.
1: The 1975 English rock band here performing the end of a song called Consumption, which I know nothing about. But I do know that this is the intro to one of my favorite songs in alternative rock in general. One that I found sitting in a beach chair in my own backyard in the middle of July, like 4 years ago.
0: Mm.
1: It is brilliant. I love any kind of rock that has like a brass element to it. And here it is. If you're too shy... Let me know. From the 1975 at Madison Square Garden.
2: It was Gerald Ford.

0: Any idea what that song's about?
1: I'll be honest, we were having a different discussion. Yeah, we were talking explicit, the explicit content in the middle of that, Kush.
0: Can you not? I'm trying my darndest here. It's not my fault. The song's not marked as explicit, which is the rule. Okay? So, whatever. It's a song about digital love. Like the advent of dating apps specifically.
1: There's a song called Digital Love.
2: There is a song called Digital Love.
0: It's also indie, but we didn't include it in this week. I think we wanted to, I think I was looking at this at some point, but it was really difficult to find in a live performance. Or I'm just lying. So choose to believe whichever one you want to believe.
1: I choose to believe that you put dedication into your work and therefore you couldn't find anything.
0: False. Henry.
2: Next up, this is a song that I love. Sorry.
0: My bad.
2: Why did you just point at me, bro? My teacher in German does that all the time.
1: Henry, talk!
2: And I'm just like, what do you want me to say? Next up is a song off of an album that I love. It has banger after banger on it. It's My Type, which is the song, that's the album My Type, and you know it because there's a lot of
1: FIFA songs. I don't think your girlfriend's
0: gonna know. God, I should have played My Type.
2: There's that one on there. There's also...
0: Just my time.
2: Yeah.
0: Thank you.
2: Yeah, it's a great album. Lots of
1: songs. It's that band.
2: Yeah, it's same
1: hotel. Oh.
2: But this is
1: what?
0: I don't know how you got her off of that, but I respect that a lot.
1: Oh, I know that song.
2: Yeah. Well, I mean that song's very, very popular.
0: I thought my rendition was pretty crap. Anyways, continue, Henry.
2: I don't have a lot more else to say.
1: Wait, is that not a swear word?
0: No, it's not.
1: What's not a swear word?
0: Please not police that. I'll explain it. I'll explain it when we're off air.
1: I know what it is, a swear word, and it was in that last song.
0: I'll kill you. Shots fired. Swear to God, I'll kill you. He's getting off the show. Yeah. Wow. Matter of fact, I'm gonna email them back and say I want the other guy.
1: No.
0: We're in an
1: Everyone says I'm the life of this show.
0: Yeah, all I have four never people heard that you've spoken to.
1: My mom said it. So
2: my mom said I'm the smartest boy in school.
1: My mom said that she likes it.
0: A couple of people did reach out to me, Nate, and said that you guys are the lifeblood of the show. So I seriously thank you for being here.
1: Oh, of course. Well,
2: we would be nothing without you.
1: Not like I have anything else to do except work on a GIS project.
0: This is the longest intro of all time. Cold, cold man from Saint Motel.
1: All right.

0: So?
1: I don't know what to say. I just love that song.
0: It's beautiful, to be honest with you. I wasn't... Is this their most popular song, or is it My
1: Type? It's got to be My Type.
0: Right? But I do equally love this one. I think it's... It's cool.
1: I like this one more, honestly. It's very beachy.
0: Yeah.
2: May I be honest?
0: You can be honest, Nate.
2: I was like, oh, it's the band that made My Type, and I had low expectations. But that was quite good. I liked that a lot.
0: I'm glad. Henry, you've got another one of yours coming up.
1: I do have another one. This one has a little bit of a story behind it. So back in high school, I forget which class it was.
2: Far away.
1: Yes. back in good old Ithaca, New York. I was in a class with my very close friend Sam, and he was making a video project which was entirely within Blender. Entirely Blender animated, which took
2: you
1: him
2: film with a Blender.
1: It took him It took him hundreds of hours, I think, to do, because he has to render all the stuff and he has to animate it manually.
0: Yes, 3D models. It takes forever.
1: It takes forever. I don't know how he has the patience to do that. But anyways, he made this and he asked me to voice someone on the radio who was leading into this song.
2: Did you do a voice for it?
1: I did.
2: Was the voice?
1: I don't even... I think it was very like...
2: Come on.
1: I can't even...
2: Come on, it's an audio medium. This is perfect.
0: Come on.
1: It wasn't... I don't think I did that much of a voice.
2: Was it an accent?
1: No, it definitely wasn't an accent.
2: All right.
1: But well, I... Yeah, anyways, this is... this is Freaks by Surf Curse.
0: This is... Sorry, I was locked out for a second.
1: Oh, come on, Kush.
0: Now it's Freaks by Surf Curse.

0: Well,
1: I thought this was yours.
0: It is mine. We're going to go back to an old motif that I introed, what, 3 songs ago? Remember we were talking about digital love?
2: I sure do, Kush.
1: I remember that. Well, like it was yesterday.
2: Good callback.
0: Well, good callback. We're calling forward to the next song. It's called Digital Silence. I don't really know how I found it, to be honest with you, but Peter McPoland kind of popped into the indie circles maybe like 4 months ago. Nate has a question.
2: His name is McPoland?
0: His name is Peter McPoland.
1: I know how I discovered this
0: song. How did
1: song.
0: You discover the song?
1: I was it was on an Instagram reel.
0: Of
1: it was on
0: it was.
1: It was on an anti-fascist Instagram reel.
0: This sounds
2: good
0: about
2: signaling.
0: Right.
2: Good signaling.
0: This sounds about right.
2: It was on a feminist anti-fascist pro
1: no,
2: animal
1: reel. I remember because
2: ladies, my number is 845.
1: I remember because I saw it just after. It was just after the most high profile ICE killings.
2: And I did not like that.
1: Can you stop?
2: Sorry.
1: No, but I remember it because I tried to post it on my story, and Instagram wouldn't let it get reposted.
2: I'm sorry. I have to. Yeah, I was on Instagram, and I wanted to post something, but the darn corporate giant.
1: I got mad at it, but yeah. That's how I discovered this song.
0: It's a protest song that is parts about how...
2: I feel bad.
0: Why?
2: I don't know. It has a nice message.
0: All right, then don't feel bad. This is a Gen Z protest song that both simultaneously complains about how we're all stuck in our digital societies and also kind of like emphasizes the fact that, hey, you could still use that to make change in the world, right?
2: Nah,
0: you don't believe it?
2: No. I know. I believe you can only make change through a certain method that I shan't air. But it has something to do with the Dakota Access Pipeline.
1: Oh, my God.
0: We've aired a lot today, and we're going to air some more for you. This time, it's Digital Silence over the airwaves.
2: Nobody's guarding it, just saying.
0: It's live from New York.
2: Shut up.
3: One more song!

0: Well, well, well. Kush told me I must have heard that song before, and I don't know if I have, but I really wish I had, because that is some good, hold on.
1: You can do it.

0: It's really hard to be excited, like to emphasize something without using a curse word, isn't it? It's that was some good, that darn good music. There we go.
1: Good work.
0: Anyways, we have to move quick because we have 2 minutes of non-speaking time if we want to get through all these songs. What's the next one?
1: Yeah, well, the next one's Superposition. Before, a brief note on Teal. It is a song by the band Wunderhaus. Should I say it in Germany?
0: Das ist Wunderhaus.
1: They're an English yeah. rock band. They're an English alternative rock band. They did that performance.
0: Was, their name is Wunderhaus.
1: Yeah, sure. They did that performance at Glastonbury. The song is about a friend of the lead singer, jeez, who almost commits suicide, and it's all about the value of life, which is kind of cool. I played Young the Giant on the show before. Nate, I think one of the first text conversations I had with you alone was sending you...
0: Yeah, you sent me Young the Giant songs.
1: I sent you Young the Giant songs.
0: And one of them
1: was
0: America with a K.
1: Yes, and that one's beautiful. I did, actually, the first semester before you guys joined the show, I did an entire week where it was this project that Young the Giant has called Out in the Open, where they play all of their songs. They're like a more of an alternative rock band, but they play a lot of acoustic stuff.
0: Mm.
1: Right? And they call that version Out in the Open because they'll go out to the outdoors to nature and play it. Mm-hmm. This is not that. This is just from their tour album, and this was one of the first songs of theirs that I had ever heard, called Superposition. What is it about? I have no clue, but it's kind of cool. You know?
0: Let's hear it.

0: Well, well, well.
1: Is that your thing now? Every single song is going to be well, well, well.
2: Is that, have I been doing that? I didn't realize. Okay, yeah, it's my thing now.
0: Well, well, well.
2: Well, well, well. Well, water. I don't know. I don't know.
0: Airball.
2: Really tired. Anyway, the next song. The next song. That was great. That was a great song. I don't know. I don't have a ton to talk about, but I do have a ton to talk about the next song, which is the lovely song Clint Eastwood by The Gorillaz. If anyone recalls last semester when when I asked for donations for concert tickets, nobody sent any, but you know, whatever. I just bought my own, and me and Kush got to see Gorillaz in concert.
1: Last Sunday. Nate and I became good working class men, and we.
2: What?
0: What?
2: What about that was working class?
1: We joined the working class by getting jobs.
2: Oh, this is how we paid for the tickets. I see.
1: Yeah, yeah.
2: Yes, and then, I have a job.
1: And then we became very consumerist and spent all that money to see Clint Eastwood. This is actually the version of Clint Eastwood that we heard, which is...
2: It is?
1: Well, not from the exact show, but it's the same version that they played at a rock festival in Germany, because apparently that festival puts up their entire, like every single artist's entire thing gets live streamed on television.
2: Mm.
1: So there's a nice repository of all of these.
2: That's nice.
1: I like this performance a lot because the Gorillaz' whole new thing, their new album is called The Mountain. It draws a lot on Indian music. Right?
2: It's really good. So Kush had listened to the album before he went going to that concert, and I had not, and I was really taken aback, in a good way. I was like, I mean, you remember what I was like? I was just looking at this stage. I was like, wow, holy cow.
1: You're going to hear a lot.
2: I always say that. Always say holy cow.
1: Something that's very classic from Gorillaz and also features one of my favorite instruments, the flute, or, you know, Hindi version, bansuri. We started on India. We're going to close on India. Thank you so much for joining us tonight, for sharing the stage. We'll be back with you next week. Have a great rest of your week.
2: Adios.
0: Good night.

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0: Oh, yeah, popping pills like sits, wasn't one vomits on your mosquito.
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I'm Nicolas Cage. I've been sleeping in a bus station and living off circus peanuts and cherry Mountain Dew. I need the money real bad, so I'm here doing radio spots. I'm here to tell you, listen to WJB... Hold on. WRGW. Yeah.

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2: Hello? Is anyone out there?
3: Is anyone there? Do you hear me?
2: Hello?
3: Out there in the...
2: Hello?
3: On the radio waves.
2: Is anyone there in the realm? Anyone there? Can you hear me?
3: The realm of WRGW.
1: The answer is yes. And ultimately, I'm very excited for this show today, because it's been a long time. Guys, honestly, could I be honest with you for 1 second? Sometimes it gets a little bit lonely in the control room, just me, all right? I'm just gonna be honest because I feel like I'm always talking to you guys and you're just never saying anything back. And it just, like, it's awkward, low-key. So, like...
2: I bet. But Mama, you better get ready.
1: Mama, you got another thing coming.
2: Mama, something's cooking.
1: Yeah, so today, once again, as always, no one's surprised... You know, we're going with sort of a loose concept today, but what we're kind of thinking about mostly is kind of disconnection and the disconnection that comes with existing on the plane of the internet and uploading yourself and your identity to the internet and what that takes from you in the physical world. You know, what that costs you.
2: Well, people always say that the mind is really the killer. You know what I'm saying? Like, your mind...
1: The killer.
2: You can convince... If your mind believes something, you can make your body do anything. You can bite your own thumb off, but it's your mind keeping you from doing it.
1: That's absolutely right. That's absolutely right. And already I'm glad that this is who I chose as my intern, because we do a lot of that here. We do a lot of...
2: Facts,
1: and also we do a lot of talking about the socio-political economic state of the
2: world.
1: Yes.
2: And very concerned with worldly affairs we are.
1: Oh my god. Like, the
2: almost
1: most.
2: Entirely.
1: Almost entirely. We almost don't talk about anything else.
2: Mm-mm.
1: We got a fun playlist for you today. This time it's all Mackenzie songs. Just this one more time, but come next week. It'll be a nice salad and amalgamation of the different...
2: A heterogeneous mixture.
1: A heterogeneous mixture of the different tastes that we ultimately bring to the table.
2: I feel like we make a good Venn diagram of music.
1: I do think we do, because I think that I have some blind spots in music that
2: and
1: are some of
2: well.
1: Your...
2: I think everyone does.
1: Yeah, well, yes, but I feel that the blind spots that I have, I don't know about you, but the blind spots that I have, I feel like some of them are particularly...
2: In my wheelhouse?
1: In your wheelhouse, let's say. Like, like, even though I love, like... Well... Like, even though I love, like... SZA and like
2: that's my
1: like
2: HG,
1: Lauryn Hill,
2: you know,
1: and like,
2: yeah,
1: like R&B type girlies like that, like, even though I have the utmost respect, I don't think that I'm like plugging myself into that music in the
2: and
1: way
2: I
1: that
2: feel the same
1: are.
2: Way about like anyone from like Dream Game,
1: sure.
2: Bad Boys, like, I so much appreciation for them, love the image, but I don't know the tunes.
1: It's a fun idea for sure, but I think that they're... Those are comparable in the way that that's what I like and that's what you like. But in the same sense, it's like Drain Gang and Sad Boys is a little bit like
2: Niche.
1: Playing, like, it's like playing on the baby toy keyboard.
2: Yeah,
1: like,
2: for
1: you know
2: sure.
1: what I mean?
2: It's
1: like,
2: very much like baby with a xylophone energy.
1: Absolutely. And I think that there's something that really endears me to that music in a way that is, I actually think already probably has come through in the musical stylings of this show, because since it gets to be so loose, that was part of what excited me so much of getting to have a show with such a looser concept, is that I can actually make people listen to basically whatever I want. So and it simulates a feeling that I don't get to experience in DC, which is being the driver in the car, and I get to pick all the music.
2: Yes.
1: And you don't get to say anything.
2: Yes.
1: About it.
2: I do think DC is a place, because music is such a strong, like, cultural force here, that it's very impressed upon you.
1: That's right.
2: And it's not necessarily what, especially you or I, would be listening to otherwise. Like, the music I hear on the streets is never what's showing up in my Spotify Wrapped, let's say that.
1: Absolutely. No, I absolutely agree.
2: But I love it. And it's very educational and exciting, because DC music is rich.
1: Yeah, and you know what's so cool is, do you also know people who are taking this, like, punk history of DC class?
2: That's a class? Bro, I would take that class.
1: That's, like, in the music school, there's like, a punk history. And actually, for those in the know listening...
2: Professor.
1: Well, I don't know the professor, but Thomas, my co-director of operations here at WRGW District Radio. WRGW. It is in that class, and he's like,
2: I'm sure it's awesome.
1: Well, so he was actually saying, I feel like it should be more interesting than it is, but it's like kind
2: they
1: of GW-fied.
2: Yeah. GW did their thing with it.
1: Yeah,
2: GW
1: they
2: had
1: did their
2: way with that
1: they
2: class.
1: Did their, they had their way. They did their small one.
2: Yeah, they downsized that.
1: Yeah. Ultimately, they minimized the culture of
2: it's
1: punk.
2: Like when Marnie got like fired, but she was like, no, it's just a downsize. It's different than firing. You're getting downsized.
1: Yeah, that's what GW likes to do to things. Call that revolution, the rev.
2: Raise high.
1: Call that raising high. Raising low.
2: Raising low. That's more apt.
1: Yeah. All right, so without further ado, I have three songs back to back. Yes, you heard that correctly. Three. All off of the same album. And that album is, of course, Dreaming of David by none other than Ryan Beatty. Now, he wasn't talking about the David that's in the room with me now.
2: I wish he was.
1: But I see a world in which he could have been.
2: One David is all Davids.
1: One David... David, you are all of us, mm-hmm. ultimately. So, okay, our first song is called Evergreen. This is probably my favorite Ryan Beatty song ever, so I'm excited that we're starting off with it.
2: Well, you have to say that you just heard this live.
1: I did just see Ryan Beatty the other night at the Lincoln Theater in Washington, D.C., but... He did not play a single song off of Dreaming of David.
2: Well, this is filling it in.
1: This is ultimately filling it
2: in. We're filling in the gaps.
1: Yes. And that's what I like to do after a concert when they don't... I don't know
2: There's
1: if this
2: always
1: is,
2: some level of disappointment after the concert.
1: There's always a little disappointment, and what you have to do is you just gotta, like, listen to those songs that you didn't get to hear over and over again, because you kind of just heard the songs that they did play.
2: Yeah,
1: so
2: you can, like, make it up, you know?
1: Yeah, exactly. But it hits extra hard because, like, this actually could have been my reality, and I could have heard this with my own ears and seen it with my own eyes.
2: But then so I could just have to see him again.
1: I guess I might just have to, and he might just have to make his set list
2: better.
1: More good. So, okay, yeah, we have Evergreen, Patchwork, and then In the End. And this whole album kind of speaks to feeling out of your body and... just sort of feeling like you're wearing a costume, moving through the motions of, like, love and connection.
2: Appealing to norms, stereotypes.
1: That's right. And kind of, like, just coming into yourself, but feeling like you're kind of, like you're putting on a front a little bit. And that's a big part of what I want to talk about today is just kind of... And it also happens that this is, like, a very much electronic album, which is not typical of Ryan Beatty, so... Yeah, I don't want to take too much more time away from the track, from the piece. So
2: they're all biting to hear it.
1: They're
2: all
1: everyone is literally chewing on their phone, I'm sure of it. So without further ado, here are Evergreen, Patchwork, and In the End.

to the hotel underneath the same light. 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Why you looked like that? Jumped into the water, let the iPhone speaker blaring. I can feel the eyesight's glaring. Classic. 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This is not my last masterpiece. I am Michelangelo.

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0: All right, welcome back. We have returned. Those are great songs and
1: beautiful songs.
0: Yeah,
1: it's so pleasuring to listen to them.
0: Like, yeah, it's like there's a lot of like
1: it's like a sound bath, honestly.
0: A sound bath. And honestly, since it really has started since starting Internet Explorer, I honestly now have grown accustomed to needing like Frutiger Arrow.
1: I was going
0: to
1: say you're in your Frutiger Era.
0: Like mix. And by the way, can we think of some new songs to put in these? Because I feel like every single one I click on, it's always
1: it's
0: like
1: about the same, yeah.
0: It's the same order, the
1: just
0: same song.
1: Visuals.
0: It's always Wii Sports Resort. Mm-hmm. And it's like, okay, I get it, I feel it, but can we slow it down? Like can we like
1: can I get the reverb?
0: No. Please, like,
1: can I get the slowed and reverbed and in the car while it's raining in the
0: in
1: next
0: the car
1: door
0: while
1: room.
0: It's raining by yes. the fireplace with Draco Malfoy.
1: Frutiger Arrow in the car
0: in
1: while
0: the Slytherin,
1: it's raining
0: in the Slytherin lounge with Draco Malfoy.
1: Lounge. Oh my god, yes.
0: Well, now that would be veering into a different direction, but ultimately
1: that's a different show.
0: Yeah, and that's for next week.
1: And that's Thursdays at 9.
0: Yes, so. I think we actually should move on because I think I maybe added like too many songs onto this playlist. Like I didn't account for like the keying that would ensue. But so okay, next two songs are by Negi Jemmy and then George Clanton, which those
1: so
0: in the know
1: love.
0: Will get very excited to hear that announcement because Negi Jemmy and George Clanton are the king and queen, royal matriarch power couple of. What would you call it? Hyperpop?
1: I was gonna say, like, I feel like they are just the underrated rulers of, like, the scene. You know what I'm saying?
0: Yes.
1: Like, they are really, like, in the way that Madonna fashions herself to be, like, the queen of the dance world, I feel like they fashion themselves as the king, the royal court of, like, youth music right now.
0: And what it ultimately shows you is that people in the scene are okay to date, guys. They're not necessarily gonna ruin your life, okay? Most of them will. Yeah, most of them will. But not all of them, okay?
1: Yeah,
0: sometimes
1: it
0: works out.
1: Not all of them can be great. Not all of them can be winners, you know?
0: Yeah, not all of them can be winners. And by the way, not all of them can be losers. And that is not a word I would use to describe either of these individuals.
1: No.
0: So these next two songs are in order. You Weren't There Anymore by Negi Jemmy and I've Been Young by George Clanton. And I think that, once again, I think that they speak to two different perspectives on this issue where, like, Jemmy's kind of talking more about, like, the feeling, the, like, actual feeling of disconnecting from something.
1: Physically.
0: It could be emotionally, but just, like, what that sensation actually is.
1: How it sits in you.
0: Yes, and I've Been Young is kind of almost the other side of it. If we're gonna consider their relationship as a part of the study of this, you know what I mean?
1: Let's give this some anthropological thought.
0: Let's use an RLS. That's a theory of knowledge. TOK word. Shout out International Baccalaureate curriculum. So without further ado, I think I just want to like listen to the song. Is that okay with you? Like honestly, is that okay with you? Because I just want to listen to it.
1: No one does that nowadays.
0: No one just listens to music anymore, guys. Who agrees with me? Literally sound off in the comments if you agree that people don't listen to music anymore, guys. All right. Let's hear it.

0: And there you have it. None other than Mr. George Clinton and Mrs. Maggie Jemmy. We were just talking about, we're seeing George Clinton
1: in November.
0: In November, early November, which, oh my God,
1: is going to be life-changing.
0: Life-changing.
1: It's going to make my 2026, honestly, a last-minute addition to make my 2026 in November.
0: Simply yes. And at the Black Hat, which I haven't been to the Black Hat in a pretty long time. I went, when was the last time? I think the last time was freshman year when I saw Eliza McLam and met her. And that was great. It's a great venue. It's like, it's just like,
1: it's a vibe there.
0: It's a total vibe. It's a great part of DC.
1: It's the kind of place where people only go see the person when they are about that person. You know what I'm saying?
0: Absolutely. I 100% agree. Yeah. And my boyfriend's going to come too. So that's going to be really fun. Shout out. Coming in from NYC. Also, I really wanted us to open this episode with hello.
1: Good morning.
0: To those in the know regarding Lin-Manuel Miranda's In the Heights.
1: In the Heights.
0: That'll be a big hit.
1: In the Heights.
0: I buy my coffee and I go.
1: Okay.
0: All right. That's copyright material. I'm going to have to log that on Spinatron.
1: You'll just have to watch it yourself.
0: And if you want to hear more,
1: you'll have to tune in HBO In the Heights.
0: Scurry your cute little self over to HBO Max.
1: To HBO.
0: Moving on, in the interest of time, frankly, because I just want to get through all this music that I picked out all just for you. Our next two songs are both by The Garden.
1: Woohoo!
0: Yes, woohoo! I actually want to have like the Disney Channel like audience sound effects.
1: Oh, like the
0: woo!
1: Yeah.
0: And the laugh track, because sometimes people don't laugh at the things that they... Yeah, and honestly, that works. Guys, that's actually the value of having an intern. I figured it out.
1: I'm just a soundboard.
0: Yes. So these songs are both by The Garden. First one is from an old, much older album. Second one is from I think this is the titular song of the album, the second one. First one is Vexation by The Garden. That's the first Garden song I ever saved. I don't think it's the first one I ever heard, but I think that was the first one that I was like, okay, yeah, like we're gonna keep listening
1: I
0: to
1: feel
0: this.
1: Like me and most other people are getting into like Egg.
0: Egg? That's, yeah, no. Yeah, I mean, I
1: that
0: was
1: my
0: always.
1: Intro.
0: Well, I was probably like 14 and I was like, I don't. Like, if I'm gonna like a band, I need to prove that I'm the one that likes the band the most by picking a song, by
1: no
0: just going
1: knows,
0: into
1: yeah.
0: their discography, picking a random album and picking a random song. And it's like, I just love that one. Like, I loved getting
1: to
0: do
1: that. I love that deep cut. Their deep cuts
0: like,
1: are
0: wait,
1: so good.
0: You haven't heard that one? Oh my God, it's so good. Like, yeah. I was obsessed with having that conversation.
1: No, and everyone was.
0: Yeah, ultimately.
1: It's valorizing.
0: Yes, it is. It gives you a suit of armor, a proverbial suit of armor. The armor
1: sure.
0: in question is ultimately
1: and you
0: LARP.
1: Become, in your grade then, like, the girl who likes that.
0: Oh, and that was great
1: you need
0: fun.
1: To claim it before anyone else does.
0: Absolutely. So first song is Vexation. Second one is Bootleg off of their new album, Bootleg, which I liked most of, although there were times where even I, a fan of hardcore music, was a little bit scared just because it's quite a haunting album, especially, I don't know if those listening or you who are in the room with me have seen this album cover. It's also quite frightening. There's a haunted looking house on it, and when I was looking at it, I was just like,
1: it sets the mood.
0: This is a little bit, this is maybe above my pay grade in terms of you know, I got a weak stomach.
1: You lost your green thumb for The Garden.
0: In a word, yes. So without further ado, here are Vexation and straight into Bootleg.

0: Welcome back. Yeah, so I did ultimately realize that I didn't even mention why I played those songs, which I
1: themes.
0: Get the themes of the songs, which, guys, I'm not forgetting about it. I'm not just using this as an excuse to play anything I want, guys.
1: Never.
0: No, I would never do that because I just love you just too much.
1: That's a misuse of power.
0: No, that's a misuse of power, and I would
1: that's
0: never
1: dictatorial.
0: Use my power for bad. I only use my power for good and following
1: good.
0: Rules.
1: Yes.
0: So I played those songs ultimately just because it's like it's kind of an elevated take on like this idea from our past few tracks where it's like angry and
1: brash.
0: But like, yes, and also just like but the word I think I want to use more is kind of like agitated and frustrated in the face of like feeling excluded.
1: I think
0: like
1: that's very commonly felt by users of the internet also.
0: Absolutely.
1: I think everyone has that moment where they just get so frustrated with like, I think it's also a very like current and young person sentiment to be like just really frustrated with like the way that systems and things like that are set up.
0: Mm-hmm.
1: Like, and it, maybe in some way like people get mad at themselves for like the way that they've portrayed themselves online, or you know what I'm saying?
0: Mm-hmm.
1: Like when people, like that canon moment when you're like, I need to redo my whole Instagram.
0: Yeah, this isn't me.
1: Because this is just not me.
0: Mm-hmm. Like, and I think...
1: Or this isn't who I want to be.
0: Right, and like, no matter what, even with those ebbs and flows and those changes and those reinventions,

0: it's kind of hard to escape the feeling on the as like a real internet dweller, like a real like social media dweller, like people are at our age. It's kind of hard to escape the feeling of I'm being excluded by everything at once. Like
1: when you become so aware that so much is happening all at once, and then you realize that you can't possibly participate in all of it all at once, but you still want to.
0: Yeah,
1: because you could in theory if you like spent 24 hours a day on there. But that's not possible, and yet I feel like people, including myself, still feel discontent for not participating in it fully.
0: It's like, I mean, and what we're saying sounds like FOMO, but it's something much more elevated than that, where, like, you feel like you're missing out. You're not just missing out, like, per se. They're deliberately leaving you out. Mm-hmm. Like, or
1: telling you.
0: Yeah, exactly. Like they're just like more successful at doing what I'm trying to do. Mm-hmm. And that kind of takes me into the themes of our next few songs, where these are both two songs by Alex G. And first song is called Real Thing. It's off of his semi-recent album, Headlights, which this is a no-skip album for me, by the way. I almost want to do like a whole episode just for this album. But it's kind of, it once again, it speaks to a similar thing that like Dreaming of David speaks to, where it's like just feeling like you're an alien on Earth pretending to be a human.
1: Three chihuahuas in a trench coat.
0: Simply, yes. Like three Muppets. Like, yeah. And that's kind of what the first one is. The second one is kind of like veering away from like this like self-pity type of approach to facing your own disconnection, and more of like a deliberate like, no, I don't want connection
1: cutting
0: because it
1: off.
0: Doesn't want me. Mm-hmm. Like, and it's actually funny because, you know, not to get into defamatory or any kind of messy talk.
1: Let's go there.
0: But Alex G actually, like, he really lives that. Like,
1: he's a hermit.
0: He's a hermit, and he kind of rejects... He rejects praise, kind of, and he rejects the pedestal.
1: He rejects, commentary, even, on himself.
0: He rejects, like, interpretation.
1: He rejects perception, I feel, at the end of the day.
0: Yes, which, like, it's just... He's just the kind of person that never idealized being famous, it seems like, and...
1: He's just a music man at the end of the
0: day. He's a music man. Tell me what you think. These are Real Thing by Alex G and Gretel by Alex G. And Gretel is off of the album House of Sugar. All right, let's get into it.

0: All right, that's all we have for you today. Thank you for listening. Love you so much. Love you so much.
1: Love you so much.
0: So glad to have you. Yeah, just looking the most forward to it.
1: Oh my gosh, I'm literally looking like miles ahead. I'm so looking forward.
0: Yeah, streets ahead. All right, kind of unceremonious ending, but
1: good night, Owen Thiel.
0: Good night, Owen Thiel.

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28: 3 days ago, we bought what we thought was a puppy for the studio, and it ended up just being a baby wolf. You know, that was a wolf cub. 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Yeah, it just grew, you know, to its full size in under 12 hours, you know, and then just leapt from its cage, just sprung from its cage.
29: Every day from 8 a.m. to 2 a.m.
28: You know, I could see him right outside of the studio window. He's about 7 feet long, you know, just a massive

0: We lost him. He's gone away from us. He's no longer with us.
1: That was beautiful.
0: We weren't supposed to talk yet. It's the in memoriam section. Guys, this is a sad day. It's me, Dylan Schwartz, the host of Straight Outta Context. And you're probably wondering, where's our co-host Gabe? I always go, welcome back to Straight Outta Context. I'm your co-host Dylan, alongside. And then Gabe says, Gabe Pinsker. But he's not here. Where is he? He has mono. And he's gone. And they sent him back home to Mechanicsburg. And let me tell you guys, it's been like Armageddon over here for us. The structure that bounds our life, our daily life together, is gone, and people are heartbroken, and we don't know how to go on, and we need Gabe back now. That being said, we got Aiden, his younger brother, to replace him. Aiden, how's it going?
1: It's going great. It's an honor to be here.
0: You got big shoes to fill.
1: I know. Size 9.5.
0: Size 9.5. He doesn't wear a size 9.5, does he?
1: Oh, he does.
0: Oh, that's a... Whew.
1: Yeah, small feet.
0: What size shoe you wear?
1: 11.5.
0: Oh, wow. Yeah. Gabe just got mogged.
1: Yeah, it's okay.
0: Anyway, Gabe, we miss you. We hope you're listening. And, you know, there's a community of people here who are ready to support you and do whatever you need. I bought him soup. You know that?
1: Did you really?
0: I brought him soup when he said he was sick.
1: That's so
0: and
1: sweet.
0: Tea and packets of vitamin C. And I tried to get him to make the tea, and he didn't want it. And he kept saying, no, I don't want the tea. And he kept drinking Gatorade Zero. Like, that's going to make you any better. And he kept eating ice cream.
1: He is incredibly stubborn. But I will say, when our dad texted and said he's picking him up, I actually thought he might, like, die. Because I thought if Big Pinsker's coming all the way up, there's some problems.
0: Mono's no joke. And, you know, we wish him a speedy recovery. But as they say, the show must go on. Absolutely. You know, Straight Outta Context doesn't hold back. We don't not go live for a week because, you know, we got a man down. We leave no man behind, but we press forward into enemy territory. We take new land. That's what we're about here. It's a PE-backed podcast. We don't take land. We take single-family homes from people with two jobs. That's what we take.
1: Yes. Revolutionaries, not colonials.
0: Yes.
1: They changed that.
0: Yeah, all my merch is useless now, but whatever. Anyway, Aiden, we know a lot about your brother. We love your brother. Your brother's great. Now you got to get us to like you, which is going to be hard. So let's dive into a little bit about you. Height and weight.
1: Height and weight? Okay, 6'2", 210.
0: 6'2", 210. Okay. Let me tell you, he's what's the opposite of inflation?
1: Deflation.
0: He's deflating those numbers, guys. Let me tell you, this kid's about 6'5", about 380. Oh. And he's built like a truck.
1: Okay.
0: I was worried about the chair when he sat down in it, but I guess we're gonna be okay.
1: All right.
0: Okay, and you're a freshman here. At GW, what dorm are you currently residing in?
1: Thurston Hall.
0: Thurston Hall, and just we'll get into it a little bit later on, but just quick, give me three words to describe Thurston. What floor of Thurston also?
1: That's first floor.
0: First floor.
1: First floor. Okay, three words?
0: Yeah.
1: Busy, loud, strange.
0: Strange. Okay, that's a pretty accurate assessment. Knowing what you know now about GW dorms, would you have wanted to live someplace else?
1: I would. I'll be honest. Gabe told me that I should put Thurston as my first option.
0: Yes.
1: He was wrong. I know so many freshmen that have their own room in like a quad, or even some of them have just one roommate, but they have their own room with a door that closes.
0: Where?
1: Right? In Guthridge. In Madison, too, I think. But definitely in Guthridge. I've met freshmen that...
0: Have you been to those Guthridge rooms?
1: Yeah. I mean, look, they're nasty, but they have doors. Doors are important.
0: Yeah, but like you'd rather be in Thurston.
1: I don't know. I would have liked my own door.
0: But like also like quintessential college experience is like the freshman year roommate. Like that's like you have to get that over and done with. It's a rite of passage.
1: I'm experiencing that right now. Yeah.
0: Yeah. Okay. So tell us a little about your roommate. You know, not in any sense. You know that you would if he's listening right now. You know, you don't want to create any tensions.
1: The many listeners.
0: But you know what? Just generally, did you and Gabe ever share a room growing up, or you always had your own room?
1: No, we always had our own room.
0: Always had your own room. So what is it like? You know, just from a broad perspective, sharing a room with somebody for the first time.
1: It's not bad. He's a very nice guy. I was worried because I sleep talk. Gabe can attest to that.
0: I've heard about the sleep talking.
1: I'm sure you have. Apparently, I sleep scream as well.
0: That's crazy.
1: It's weird.
0: We should get you to somebody to check
1: that
0: out.
1: That's some like psychological thing going on.
0: Yeah, yeah.
1: But I actually haven't been the bad one. He has woken me up, my roommate, many times, having full conversations with some random person. And the other night, because he's on the rowing team, I think in his dream, he was getting yelled at by his coach, and I had to calm him down while he was asleep. It was one of the weirdest things I've ever done.
0: So you were awake?
1: I was awake at 3 a.m. He woke me up.
0: Gotcha.
1: He was, like, he was having a full-on argument with his rowing coach, I believe.
0: Rowing. Okay, I was going to ask what sport.
1: And he was scared, too. And he needed to be comforted, and I was like, all right, take a deep breath, take a deep breath. And he was still asleep. His eyes were closed.
0: Yeah.
1: So I was having a conversation with a sleepwalk.
0: That's crazy. I was going to say my freshman year roommate. He's still my roommate now. Mm-hmm. I don't share a room with him anymore, so I don't know. But freshman year, he would also sleep talk a little bit, always just like mumbling. And then one time he did say the S word, just like screamed it for no reason. Kind of crazy. But that's kind of the life. All right, so let's kind of back up here.
1: Let's back up.
0: You graduated high school, not 6 months ago.
1: Mm-mm.
0: And now you're off in the big... You come from... we talk a lot about where Gabe's from, the Mechanicsburg 717. You're from the same place.
1: 717. We just got a Chipotle.
0: I heard you also were getting a kava.
1: We have a kava. It's a big deal.
0: And that's in Harrisburg.
1: Oh, yeah. No, yeah. We are industrializing.
0: You're industrializing. Okay. Is it true that there are horse stalls at the Costco for the Amish people?
1: Look, I wouldn't be surprised... I know that on the drive to Costco, you got to go through about 5 or 6 miles of farm fields. So it wouldn't
0: Are they Amish farm fields or just regular farm fields?
1: No, some of them might be Christian Mennonite, which is a little different.
0: Yeah, they're a little bit.
1: Big family-owned farms.
0: Okay, gotcha.
1: That's the Mechanicsburg experience.
0: I just want to make sure Gabe's painting an accurate picture. He's not like jazzing this up for us. Okay, you graduated college, high school, whatever. You graduated high school. Now you're living in the big city.
1: Yes.
0: Take me through that. Because we have a lot of listeners, who are small town kids, never really been away from the family, and they're also looking to, kind of explore themselves, get out there, go to a nearby big city, make something of themselves. So what have you been experiencing? What's that been like for you?
1: What I've enjoyed the most is there's always something to do or walk to.
0: Mm-hmm, mm-hmm.
1: When you live in Mechanicsburg, you can walk to the park, and you can walk home. That's pretty much it. Everything else you got to drive to.
0: Everything's
1: closed by 11 or 10. Here, there's always something to do, so that gives, your mind a little extra stimulation.
0: Fair.
1: There's always stuff going on in the street.
0: Like in the literal street.
1: In the street, the people with the stalls and they're selling something. That's a big difference from Mechanicsburg.
0: Fair.
1: And of course, the history. I'm a history major.
0: Yes.
1: So the history in D.C. is what I appreciate the most.
0: Okay.
1: I know most people won't. I
0: know. Nerd.
1: Yeah. Okay.
0: Nerd.
1: I know. But walking around, seeing the Eisenhower Building and seeing.
0: Okay. Yeah.
1: That's cool. So that's a big difference.
0: I remember. I don't know if maybe you had this experience. First week, I was crushing 30,000 steps a day.
1: Yeah.
0: Because no one knew what to do except for let's go see the monuments.
1: Mm-hmm.
0: So I would meet 4 people, we'd go walk in the monuments, come back, meet 3 other people, let's go to the monuments. Oh, it's nighttime, what should we do? Go look at the monuments. It was just nonstop. Yeah, has that been your experience as well?
1: Yeah, it was like the Israelites leaving Egypt, right?
0: Hopefully you weren't lost.
1: I got lost many times.
0: Oh, no.
1: But I was, crushing 20,000, 30,000 steps a day.
0: Good cardio.
1: I couldn't walk on my left foot for 2 or 3 days after the first week. There was like blisters and the shoes were all
0: what?
1: It was bad. It was bad, but I saw the monuments like 7 times.
0: Yeah,
1: which is nice. Now I don't have to go back ever.
0: Yeah, the amount you will go over the years,
1: dramatically.
0: I don't think I went once last year.
1: Yeah,
0: I've been like once so far this year to like the Washington, and I was like, oh, look at this. They put up new walls here.
1: Yeah.
0: Who cares? Anyway, I'm glad that's still alive. And then what else is going on from the give us the quintessential GW freshman experience perspective right now.
1: So I've met LinkedIn Warriors. Which is new. They don't have those in Mechanicsburg.
0: You've
1: met
0: LinkedIn Warriors?
1: LinkedIn Warriors. What I mean by that is there are certain people here who only come here for the jobs and the LinkedIn connections.
0: They're
1: obsessed with getting that 500 plus connections. I was out one night and I saw a guy, one of the people that lives in Thurston that I was friendly with, and I saw him talking to a few girls. And so I kind of walk by him during this conversation, and the only thing he's talking about is their LinkedIn game. He's asking if they set up their profile. Do they have LinkedIn Premium? How many connections do they have? What's their LinkedIn? Right? So I've met people that are truly LinkedIn warriors that will eventually morph into DC warriors as well.
0: Are you familiar with the term an Elliot kid?
1: No, but I could guess what that means.
0: An Elliot kid is not too dissimilar from yourself. With the obsession of the, historical events and so on. But they're crushing Reuters, Financial Times, Wall Street Journal, like every morning they know every story, and they're like, oh, you didn't hear about like the de facto leader of Romania's third wife had her second kid this morning? Like, you don't know that? Like, the nukes are going to be launched any minute. Like, that's like an Elliot kid. You'll meet a lot of those, especially if you take any like Elliot classes just for fun, which I recommend you do, as they are very interesting. But yeah, wow, I wasn't expecting your quintessential experience to be LinkedIn warriors.
1: That was one. Other than that, seeing, you know, some of the professors I've seen or heard about, they're, you guys, like, they teach night classes, they're coming from the CIA or the FBI.
0: Yeah, these are
1: professionals that are, you know, like, actually doing important stuff involved with the government, and then they're teaching kids on the side.
0: Yeah.
1: That's cool for me.
0: That's cool?
1: That's cool.
0: You're saying, I don't know if you're saying it's cool, like, you actually enjoyed it, or it's cool, like, stay away from me.
1: No. I mean, like, it's cool seeing that there are real professionals coming from actual jobs that, you know, have real
0: an adjunct professor.
1: As an adjunct professor, you just don't get that most other places.
0: This is true. Mm-hmm. Yeah, because anyways, like a big city, you also have people who have jobs who are also like involved in teaching. I've had like some cool like marketing teachers who work at like real deal marketing firms and like still showing up at like 9:30 every morning and teaching a class. Away from the academics, more towards the social and, you know, the lifestyle. What do you say is the big difference between your high school class's demographic and the demographic here at your freshman class GW?
1: Oh, well, that's been one of the best parts, I thought. Mechanicsburg is not a very diverse place.
0: I would imagine.
1: Which is not a bad thing.
0: Oh.
1: Okay, not in that way. It's that's just the way it is. But here, there are people from all over the place, not just the United States, but from other countries. And so when we're having in-class discussions, like that diversity does matter because people will be talking about the Cold War, and a Jewish student will bring up a question about, you know, Jews in Soviet Russia.
0: Yeah.
1: And an Asian student will talk about China. They'll ask a question. And an African student will talk about what's happening in Africa. It's these different perspectives, they bring up different questions that you wouldn't think of just because it's not...
0: Wow, what a well-rounded, well-thought-out, eloquently answered question.
1: Thank you, I appreciate
0: incredible.
1: It.
0: Incredible.
1: I'm trying my best.
0: You'll soon hate the international kids.
1: Gabe always used to say that.
0: Yes.
1: Yeah.
0: Because if they're in your class, like, you're probably not going to become best friends with them. All they do is talk about where they're from. They contribute. It'll get to the point where it's like, yes, we know you are from Argentina. However, we would like you to not talk about that for at least a margin of 3 minutes.
1: It's that bad.
0: I was in an accounting class with an Argentinian kid who I am actually friends with. His name is Monty. He's a great guy. And this guy's describing, like, GAAP, which is like the American accounting standards principles that, like, you need to follow.
1: And
0: he would raise his hand and he'd be like, well, in Argentina. And basically the teacher's response was every time, well, we're not in Argentina. But he would not stop asking these questions.
1: That does sound aggravating.
0: And like a lot of it was like due to the fact that, like, I think Argentina has a fair bit of corruption. And he was like, in Argentina, we don't need to pay taxes like that. And he's like, okay. See me after class. Like that's basically what was happening. So yeah, they get pretty annoying pretty fast. But of course, some of my closest friends freshman year were kids from Jordan, who, like, I'd never met anyone from Jordan before. I had never, like, actually understand, like, the foundation of how the Arabic language works, what, like, their food, what their culture is. They took me to, like, a hookah bar for the first time. I had, like, real shawarma for the first time with them. Some of the coolest, most interesting people I ever met, who I'm still friends with this day. So also, appreciate everybody for who they are, where they come from. Not just, like, don't just hate the international kids, which a lot of people do.
1: Right, like Gabe. Oh, I do have a question for you.
0: Interesting. Flip the script.
1: I have met, I think, over 20 DJs or people that claim to be DJs. Is that a DC thing or is that just a weird college guy?
0: That is a college thing.
1: Like, guys just DJ?
0: It's like, oh, we're all in college now. What should I do with my free time? The answer is become a DJ.
1: Yeah, I've gotten that. I have met unbelievable amount of DJs.
0: I can't reveal this to you, but maybe you can bring this up. A mutual friend of ours is a DJ.
1: Yes.
0: Loves to DJ.
1: Yes.
0: And he's currently working on... I signed an NDA, so I can't disclose anything, but he's working on sort of, you know, an online conglomerate designed for the benefit and use of DJs. I think you should ask him about it. But the one point that I bring up is it's for kind of, you know, DJs to interact with other DJs. And the problem I said was that every DJ knows 20 other DJs. That's not the issue. It's they just don't know a club who wants to pay them to DJ.
1: Right.
0: Yeah, so I think that's kind of where his niche is. But you will meet far more DJs in your time here.
1: And it's surprising.
0: And eventually you'll need one. So guess what?
1: Really?
0: At some point, someone's going to be like, oh, like, we need somebody to DJ this pregame at this apartment. You know anybody? And you're like, yo, my boy, get over here. We need just mad DJing skills.
1: Right. Well, and I've met plenty, so I
0: maybe and maybe one in 20 of them is good.
1: Right. Yeah, I get that sense.
0: Yeah,
1: some of these kids, you think, really?
0: If someone's like, hey, like, do you want like me to teach you how to DJ? Just say no.
1: Yeah. I've been asked twice.
0: Yeah, yeah, there you go. There you go. Just do more random stuff. Wow, I'm getting blown up here. Gabe started eating solid food again, guys. Maybe he'll be back soon.
1: There we go.
0: That's big news.
1: I bet his mom's making
0: his voice is coming back a little bit.
1: We can hold off on the voice coming back for a couple more days.
0: That's what I said too.
1: Yeah.
0: He didn't find it funny.
1: We don't have to rush that one.
0: I thought it was pretty funny.
1: Yeah.
0: What's the Rachel special sick remedy meal?
1: Well, the Rachel and Matt special's got to be matzo ball soup.
0: Fair enough. Okay, that's a good one.
1: I would like a matzo ball soup right now. But other than that, let me think.
0: I was always a grilled cheese and tomato soup kind of kid.
1: That was my thing.
0: Yeah.
1: That was actually, if you want to hear a story.
0: Tell me a story. Please, tell me a tale.
1: Gabe, I'm sure Gabe would love to tell this too. Back in the day at my preschool, I won an award. Do you want to know what that award was?
0: Best grilled cheese.
1: Eager eater. You know why? Because when there was grilled cheese and soup day
0: you ate all the food.
1: I would eat mine, and then I would take the other kid's grilled cheese and soup and eat his as well. So I was the eagerest eater in all of preschool. I was husky. There's a difference.
0: Key distinction.
1: Okay?
0: I was built like a tree.
1: I was thick boned and thick skinned.
0: How much you weigh as a baby? What'd you come out weighing in?
1: I think it was double digits, but it was low double digits.
0: Yeah. I gotta go talk to Rachel.
1: Yeah.
0: Unbelievable.
1: How about not? How about we don't do that?
0: Me and her having a dinner in a minute. We gotta connect. I'll send her a message on LinkedIn. I bet
1: you will send a LinkedIn message to my mother.
0: Yeah. Being like, sorry, I know the way to communicate you. You've raised two beautiful, mature sons. Wish you nothing but the best. Can't wait to talk soon.
1: You do that.
0: I will.
1: Yeah.
0: All right. Enough about you. Okay. People come here for the hard-hitting, PE-backed news.
1: That's why I'm here.
0: By the way, all this is a legend. None of this is real. And none of this is admissible in court. And you can't charge me with saying any of this because I didn't say any of this. None of this is real.
1: Me as well.
0: Less so about him because he's new here. But anyway, let's get into the news. Someone put WD-40 on the mic stand because that was ridiculous. Ops people, come on, do better. Just kidding, you guys are great, actually. You guys always respond to my emails really quickly.
1: They're not listening.
0: Alright. We have no listeners, but that's not true because I know we have people listening. First news story of the day. Let's roll right into it. You may have heard about this. This comes from the New York Times. Live updates. Tennessee inmate in critical condition after, in quote, torturous botch execution, lawyer says. The inmate, Christina Pike, is, quote, alive right now after surviving an attempt to execute her by lethal injection, her lawyer says. He called the governor, Bill Lee, to reduce her sentence to life in prison. Let's break this down. You are on death row for us. We're not going to get into why she got arrested. I don't even know why, but it's not important. You got arrested for a crime you did, and you know you did, and you know you did wrong. Mm-hmm. Typically, people are on death row for like 10, 15 years. You get on death row, you eat your last meal or whatever, lethal injection day comes. They stick the needle in your arm, and you survive. Or actually, let's not play this, say you survive. You don't die in the way they expect.
1: Key distinction.
0: In the way they expect you to die. So what do? They take you to the hospital to then keep you alive. Right there, I'm stopping and I'm saying, why are we taking her to the hospital? If the goal is for her to be dead, why are we not like, oh, she may take a while to kick the bucket here. Let's give it 5, 10, 15 minutes. We'll come back. We'll get a cup of coffee, come back, see what happens. Why are we taking her to the hospital?
1: Seems like a bit of a moral issue there, right?
0: But the goal is to kill her.
1: Right. So then why give her medical treatment?
0: Yeah, so why are we keeping her alive? It's like if you're on death row, you should have a DNR, no? Like,
1: right. Or at least, you know, if the point is to kill her, why would you? It's like fattening a pig before you kill him. It seems a little...
0: Yeah, like we're just drawing this out.
1: Up.
0: And then further, we'll move further on. Her lawyer then calls the governor of Tennessee and says, we should reduce her life, her sentencing to life in prison. So you tried to kill her. It didn't work. You saved her life. And now you want to keep her in prison for the rest of her life, as opposed to just trying to kill her again. How does that make any sense?
1: I actually understand that. Because if it doesn't work the first time, you gotta just...
0: We don't double down?
1: You don't double down on that stuff. You don't.
0: If you survive the lethal injection, wouldn't the argument be you're free? Because we tried to kill you and we couldn't.
1: Well...
0: Therefore, you were sentenced to death row, we injected you, you lived, your sentence has been served.
1: The way I like to look at it is, I think most people, when they hear about death penalty, they go like, ugh. You know, that's
0: it's a highly debated thing.
1: It's a hot topic issue.
0: I'm sure you debated that in...
1: Oh, yeah.
0: Yeah, many times.
1: I have my personal beliefs, but most people look at that issue and go, ugh. Then, if you tell them, well, we tried and we failed, so we're going to try and kill her again, that's an oh.
0: Yeah, you can't be doing that.
1: That's a verbal oh. So you can't be doing that.
0: All right, so now let's sort of turn this 90 degrees here.
1: Mm.
0: You do a crime. You're on death row. They stick the needle in your arm. You don't die as they expect you to. They take you to the hospital. You live. Do you now have a God complex?
1: I would certainly have a big dog complex. I don't know about a God complex, but I'd be feeling like a big dog.
0: You know the thing where it's like everyone's immortal, no one's just tried yet? Like, it's like you could be immortal, but like we don't know.
1: Oh, I've never heard that.
0: Like I could be immortal, but I've just never been shot in the head to test it, so I don't know.
1: Okay.
0: But now we injected you with a lethal injection and you lived.
1: Mm.
0: So really, what do you have to lose?
1: I do see what you're saying now.
0: Because like she can go back into the prison and be like, this is how like cults start. Is you try and kill her and she lives, and then you put her back in the prison system with all the other prisoners, and she's like, guys, guess what? I lived. If you want to live too, start praying to me.
1: Now I get it.
0: And now we have an uprising in a Tennessee prison full of crazy women because they think this woman's God.
1: That would probably give me a God complex if I survived.
0: Exactly.
1: Yeah.
0: What would you call your religion?
1: What would you call your religion?
0: Something baller. Probably like the prisoner's dilemma or something like that. Like
1: the prisoner's dilemma. Okay, I would have just gone for Aidenism.
0: No, you can't do Pinskerism.
1: Pinskerism.
0: I was thinking Schwartzism, but like.
1: Nah, that doesn't sound good.
0: Yeah, or it's like, or I could be like, oh, there's a giant lizard who's gonna come save us all, and like I have connections to. I saw the lizard.
1: Yeah, you are the lizard.
0: What happens if we? Because first of all, we haven't heard anything from her because she's probably incredibly.
1: I wonder if she's actually.
0: Because you think people have like near-death experiences, and it's like, yeah, like I saw God,
1: yeah,
0: and God told me that like what I did was okay, and that I will go to heaven. Like yeah. then what?
1: What do you say?
0: You know, then she goes back in the prison system. This is why we got. I think everyone should just be in solitary confinement.
1: Everyone, period, or every prisoner?
0: Everybody in prison.
1: Ooh.
0: Social interaction is good for you, but we gotta start limiting it because this is how bad thing. Because think about how much less gangs there'd be if there's only four people in the yard at the time and everyone else was in solitary confinement. I get it's like incredibly inhumane, and I actually don't fully believe that. But I think
1: is that why you did the disclaimer at the beginning of the show?
0: Yeah, none of this is admissible, and like all of this is made up, and all of this is alleged. But I think there is like a point to like how much safer would people be if we just didn't let them near anybody else.
1: You know who we should put in solitary confinement? And this is a Thurston complaint. I don't want to change topics.
0: Oh, I'm excited to hear who this is.
1: The people, the guys that walk to the shower from their room without their shirts on. Solitary confinement. Immediately. That's ridiculous, right? We're talking a public floor. They're walking all the way around a bend to the communal showers without their shirts on. That's got to be solitary confinement, right?
0: All right. Just give me the whole visual here.
1: Yeah.
0: Shirts off.
1: Towel wrapped around the waist. They're not coming out of the shower. They're going to the shower.
0: Yeah.
1: It's disrespectful. It is disrespectful.
0: Well, first of all, they're not wearing a shirt. They're naked. They're just wrapped in a towel.
1: They are naked.
0: They're wrapped in a towel.
1: Some could consider that a form of sexual harassment.
0: Some could. I don't think it's...
1: Was that not P.E.?
0: I don't know if that comment was P.E. backed. I think it is more... That was never my style.
1: Mm.
0: I'll speak to the way I did it in Thurston. I would go into the shower fully clothed.
1: Exactly.
0: With my towel, with my shower shoes on. Mm-hmm. So I was wearing regular clothes, shower shoes, and my shower caddy. And I would bring with me also the change of clothes I was going to change into.
1: Yes.
0: For those of you who don't know, the Thurston shower slash bathroom is like a contained pod. You're in the room. There's sink, toilet, shower.
1: Door lock.
0: All in this one room. So you can really just do everything you want in there and then just leave. So I go in, come out a new man, you know? Do everything in there. Some people were towel around the waist to walk in there, shower, walk back to the room, do everything in the room.
1: It's disrespectful.
0: I don't think it's disrespectful. I'm not going to name names, but there's a kid who I'll tell you about after. I think maybe his name's also Aiden, but I'm not sure about that. I think I forget. Who would do that. Would go just in his underwear, towel around the shoulders, holding the shower caddy, and would like linger in the hallway.
1: Hold on.
0: Not in a creepy way, not to put any visualization in anyone's heads. Would just like be too comfortable to stop and say hi to you. If you're going to the shower, you can't see me because we're on radio. But I'm doing like a quick salute or like a, hey, how's it going? Like, catch up with you later. Like, your mission is to go to the shower. He was like, and how was your day?
1: Yeah. This is an important question. Was he wearing like old man boxers like that are basically shorts, or was he wearing like normal underwear?
0: I'd say like your standard boxer brief. Not like the super long ones, but
1: okay, because that's getting there. That's getting close to being too much.
0: No, it's definitely clearly you're wearing underwear, but like
1: that's just too much. Solitary confinement.
0: If you're on a mission, like you walk out and like you're going straight to the shower, like do your business. If you're like, how are you doing? Like, are you gonna sell you later? Like, no, it's just like
1: too much.
0: Text me, take care of that later.
1: Too much.
0: I agree. That is a big problem with Thurston's communal showers. You know, gotta live it.
1: There's some strange stuff that goes on there.
0: People are always doing strange stuff. All right, back to where were we with this? I don't even remember.
1: Solitary confinement.
0: So, yeah, everybody should be in solitary confinement. All right, let's move on to our next news story. We hope that everything turns out well in this situation. But again, none of this is admissible in court. Our next thing. Associated Press. This week covers Moscow Fashion Week. First of all, I didn't know Moscow had a fashion week. I knew about Paris, New York, and I think Milan is also one. Yeah. Moscow has one. Now, Aiden, close your eyes.
1: Okay. They're closed.
0: And I say the words Moscow Fashion Week. Are you familiar at all with high fashion?
1: Sure.
0: Take that as a no.
1: No, it's a no.
0: In your best mind's eye, describe to me one or the overarching theme of a variety of outfits you are seeing walking down this runway at Moscow Fashion Week.
1: I'm thinking a lot of fur. I'm thinking Russian.
0: Okay.
1: A lot of furs, a lot of like big coats.
0: Yep. Okay.
1: That's the extent of what I can imagine for fashion.
0: That is actually almost exactly where my head went to.
1: Mm-hmm.
0: But in reality, this man is in a full white tuxedo with like an almost marble like rabbit head on his head.
1: Oh my. What do you think the message is there?
0: I don't know.
1: Easter Bunny? Do they do Easter?
0: This one is also a little interesting because we did mention fur. I don't know if this is fur or not, but she looks
1: sort of
0: like
1: a truffle tree from The Lorax.
0: She looks kind of like a phoenix.
1: Yeah, either one.
0: Yeah, these outfits are relatively crazy. This one is the only one that I could possibly understand, and this woman is just Cleopatra.
1: Yeah, I see that. I see. Okay.
0: I actually.
1: But Russian though.
0: For a second, I thought it was like old Russian czarist kind of like leader, but she just looks like Cleopatra.
1: I'm not getting Russian from these outfits.
0: Exactly. Because I don't like. Also, like, what is this?
1: Yeah, that's just.
0: This woman's wearing what I can only describe as like a silicone bed sheet that she like wrapped around herself.
1: She's wearing her grandmother's drapes.
0: And then the pièce de résistance is really just this one.
1: Oh, that's just nasty.
0: This is a like, someone is like wearing like a black cloak, and then they're wearing a hat that just turns into like a hyper realistic black swan.
1: That might be real.
0: No,
1: in Moscow.
0: It's on a. You know how big the swan would have to be to fit on this person's head?
1: It could be dead. They don't do.
0: Swans aren't that big.
1: They don't do animal protection there.
0: Yes, they do. You don't.
1: No, they don't.
0: And they used AI for some part of it. I don't know.
1: How do you use AI for fashion?
0: I don't know. Like, what is this kid doing?
1: That just makes me mad.
0: Yeah, exactly. So anyway, Moscow Fashion Week was insane. And I really feel like, one, I know nothing about fashion, so I'm completely, I couldn't talking out of my butt here. But where do you get most of your clothes from? Let's bring this back to home base. Where do you get your clothes from?
1: Until very recently, almost exclusively from TJ Maxx.
0: Yeah, the Max.
1: Marshalls. The Max. Great spots, by the way. I've dabbled in Uniqlo. Okay. I like Uniqlo.
0: Yeah.
1: That's pretty much it.
0: We're gonna your next level is we're gonna put you onto Abercrombie. I know I pronounce it wrong, but I say Abercrombie.
1: Abercrombie. Do I have Abercrombie money?
0: Probably, yeah. Abercrombie, I think, is fairly reasonable price.
1: Okay.
0: I'd say, if you want like a nice pair of jeans. Mm. Don't get a plain white T-shirt there. Maybe a jacket. You could get some nice Abercrombie. I also think the stores you named are gotta be those like four stores, maybe including Abercrombie. Maybe 40% of Americans, if not more, would identify as shopping at those places.
1: They're great institutions.
0: Which brings me to my question of, I've never once seen anybody in a Fashion Week outfit wearing that on the street.
1: Yeah.
0: So I don't get what this is for.
1: Well, I think, first of all, it's a little dumb, which,
0: people get paid millions of dollars for
1: right.
0: this.
1: Because they view it as art. They don't view regular clothes as art, and so that's why they never wear fashion stuff in the street.
0: But this isn't like, I get like, I'm a little more familiar with Louis Vuitton at Atlanta Fashion Week unveils like their new season, like their new line of handbags, which makes sense because like you can go buy that in a store.
1: No one's buying that in a store.
0: Yeah, Solangel, Solangel.
1: Solange?
0: Solangel?
1: Sure.
0: I mean, it could be, I don't know if it's like Russian or what it is. I've never heard of that store, nor I think people are buying the all-black tutu ballerina outfit from it.
1: I'm not putting a black swan head on my head.
0: This woman is wearing what I'm going to refer to as like a Russian sauna house on her head. And there's red lights inside of it.
1: Yeah, that's just not going in my closet. Or anyone's closet.
0: Exactly. Like, my Halloween costume is more Ricky Bobby-esque than it is whatever. I encourage you to look at this Associated Press article because they're throwing out banger after banger on here. But yeah, we got to... Because here's what I don't get. You're familiar with the news, you know? You've listened to it.
1: I have seen a few news things.
0: The people, what are they? They're homeless. They're addicted to drugs. They can't afford eggs. Blah, blah, blah.
1: Blah, blah, blah.
0: Blah, blah, blah.
1: Okay.
0: All of a sudden, we're crying that, like, one dude who makes a lot of money needs to pay more in taxes. But no one's talking about this.
1: I agree.
0: Where's the, hey, how about we don't have a Met Gala this year? We give that money to the homeless people of New York instead of you stepping over them out of the limo and to go in there. How come no one's talking about that?
1: These are good points. I see what you're saying.
0: I'm going to start a letter writing campaign.
1: Oh, letter writing.
0: To Anna Wintour. Anyway? Well, email, it's not as effective. You know, okay. If you get a letter in the mail, that's big time.
1: Just to break the news, Anna Wintour does not do the Met Gala anymore.
0: She doesn't?
1: It's somebody else, I believe.
0: He's lying. I'm actually...
1: I think she retired from Vogue.
0: See, normally I have a researcher. Also, we're not getting an intern because they... Wait, actually, is it for charity?
1: Yeah, the Met Gala is for charity.
0: For the Metropolitan Museum Art Costume Institute?
1: Museums are important.
0: Would you rather have one more costume and exhibit or 20 people not be homeless?
1: Okay, so yeah.
0: Would you rather be homeless or double it and give it to the next guy?
1: I see what you're saying.
0: Like,
1: no, I get it.
0: Okay, wait. I got to talk to you. Who does the Met Gala? This is Anna Wintour. She's been doing it since 1995. Yeah, I think it's Anna Wintour. But anyway, yeah, I think people kind of get mad. Like, people are always like throwing cake on the Mona Lisa.
1: Mm.
0: For like, you know, animal rights or like PETA or whatever.
1: They should be protesting this stuff.
0: Yeah, no one showed up to Moscow Fashion Week and was like, hey, like, let's deal with this stuff.
1: To be fair, I don't think protests usually go so well in Moscow.
0: That's fair.
1: So.
0: But I'm actually learning a lot about, I'm in a Russian politics class right now.
1: Yeah.
0: It was very interesting. And we're learning a lot about almost like, it's basically psychology and how cold weather in harsh environment countries, the personalities of the people who live there come in like two distinct varieties. There's like the Sweden, kind of Norway, Finland perspective, which is it's cold, it's harsh, survival depends on you and breeds like importance and like individualism and strength and blah, blah, blah. In Russia, it goes the other way, where it's cold and it's harsh and terrible environment, so they emphasize collectivism and you need everybody to contribute in order to survive. Huh. So it's the same environment, yet two ways of kind of like involving yourself in it. So the fact that they're protesting, which they did a lot in the 90s when there's a lot of turmoil after the Soviet Union, right, is like very indicative of like the Soviet spirit almost, which is pretty interesting. So I actually think maybe they should start protesting. Granted, I'm sure, yeah, they might get shot if that doesn't go well. But that's allegedly they might get shot.
1: Allegedly,
0: Vlad, keep it up.
1: Well, allegedly...
0: Vlad, quiet down.
1: They're definitely going to get shot. But, so, the type of people that do that fashion, they're a third type of Russian. That's just strange, right?
0: Well, I think it's like an overarching kind of thing. Okay. I think it's more also maybe like maybe Siberia. I think maybe also like as technology's advanced, that sort of trope has kind of become less important as like heating and things have become more relevant. Granted, they're probably using like decaying nuclear isotopes to stay warm in their houses, but whatever.
1: Yeah, whatever.
0: But yeah, we got people on the streets. We need to start getting active. We're complaining about the wrong stuff.
1: You should design some dresses.
0: I think they'd be.
1: You could be good at it.
0: Honestly, I could design a dress that could fit in. That could be. There could be 40 dresses on the runway. I could design 3 of them, and you could not tell me which ones I designed.
1: Please try and design.
0: This is going to be.
1: I would love to see.
0: This is going to be my new social experiment. Yes. We're going to do this, and this is going to be groundbreaking.
1: Okay.
0: All right. That was a fantastic segment. You have any questions for me? I first time on air. How are you feeling?
1: I feel great. I'm really wondering how Gabe is feeling if he's still watching.
0: First of all, you don't watch. You listen.
1: Sorry. You experience
0: these kids. I haven't done enough of you kids these days kind of bits where I just, you know. How old are you? You're 19?
1: 18.
0: You're 18?
1: Yeah.
0: Oh, Marone.
1: Birthday's in July.
0: Yeah. So you just turned 18.
1: Yeah.
0: Oh, wow.
1: I'm old.
0: You're young.
1: I'm old. I look old.
0: You look old, but you're young. How old do you think I am?
1: You're 21. 22. 22.
0: I'm 22, yeah. 4 years older than you.
1: You got to get a job.
0: I do have a job. I was applying other jobs the other day. I'll tell you. Wait until you start looking at the job. What's your dream job?
1: Dream job?
0: Yeah, as a history major. Are you just going to pick a new dude and make him your life's work?
1: No, I don't want to be a historian.
0: Okay.
1: But I think a goal, because I do want to go to law school.
0: Okay.
1: Is arguing in front of the Supreme Court. That would be.
0: Just be like a trial lawyer?
1: Yeah, constitutional law is very interesting.
0: I got some people who know
1: some connects?
0: Who know con law who I can hook you up with.
1: Oh.
0: Look up a little lady named Paolo Russo.
1: Paolo Russo?
0: Paolo Russo.
1: Sounds important.
0: Knows ball about con law. She used to teach at Harvard, actually. All right. Dream job. I think lawyer school. Do you want to stay in D.C. or you want to go back to the Berg?
1: I don't know. I think I would want to stay in D.C., but I wouldn't want to raise a family here. I'd rather raise a family in Mechanicsburg than in D.C.
0: Interesting.
1: Yeah.
0: Walk around Georgetown. Let me know what you think of that area.
1: Georgetown's very nice. Yeah. Expensive.
0: Of course.
1: Very nice, though.
0: You know what we should do? We should do an impromptu 717-203. You're not familiar with this segment, are you?
1: Mm-mm.
0: You're not familiar with any of our segments.
1: I am.

0: found out.
1: This will be good.
0: So typically we think about either a scenario or like a or a way of doing something.
1: I like this.
0: That and we sort of just share the each perspective. So as you brought up, raising a family.
1: Mm.
0: Give me just a quick idea. What is raising a family in Mechanicsburg all about? This can either be what you think it should be when you're older, or kind of a reflection of how you were raised. But what's the quintessential, like, you, like, if you're not doing this, this, this, and this, like, you were not raised in Mechanicsburg, you know?
1: This is good. I like this. So I think the quintessential Mechanicsburg experience from my childhood is all about sports.
0: Yep.
1: We live 5 minute walking from a park that's connected to our neighborhood.
0: Mm-hmm.
1: So there's baseball fields, there's a volleyball net, there's basketball courts, which, you know, me and Gabe frequented.
0: Yeah.
1: Me more so than him, obviously. That's why he's not so good. But that's besides the point.
0: Mm-hmm.
1: But the quintessential Mechanicsburg experience is being outside all the time, playing sports with your friends, riding bikes. It's good for that because the streets aren't that busy.
0: Yeah.
1: Right? So it's safe. Kids can walk to the park without their parents. They can walk home at night without their parents. So for me, it was big into sports. So I think that would be quintessentially
0: Mechanicsburg. And is this like a organized sports league, or is it just like you and your friends are going to go play basketball, kickball, soccer, whatever have you, and you kind of just, it's very impromptu.
1: So it's a good mix. We have a really good soccer program in PA. It's called Keystone FC. They're like very big. We have one of the best youth baseball programs in the region. They always win the state championship. Because again, the kids go to the park by themselves too. Like, I think that's one of the things that elevates Mechanicsburg, because we don't have any things that you would think would make us distinctly good at sports.
0: Yeah, okay, fair enough.
1: Except the fact that the kids just play baseball and basketball and soccer all the time.
0: Yeah.
1: So it's a mix of...
0: Build the field, they will come, you know?
1: Exactly. It's a mix of just going to the park with your friends and then, you know, playing t-ball, playing little league, playing soccer.
0: For the more organized versions of this, parents are there.
1: Oh, yeah.
0: Mom's there. Would you say Mechanicsburg is a place where parents get active on the sidelines? Both absolutely. in terms of ref, like, that was a terrible call.
1: Oh, absolutely.
0: Yeah, okay.
1: Absolutely. I can't remember if there was like a fight incident between an ump and a parent, but there were definitely incidences where one parent's screaming at the opposing team's kid.
0: Yeah.
1: And then kid's parents gets in gets, you know.
0: That's what it's all about.
1: I was young enough, because when I was playing baseball, where they would tell the kids to kind of move away and then the parents would handle it. So I don't really know what happened, but the parents are certainly deeply invested in the sports, because that's like one of the most important things in Mechanicsburg.
0: Fair enough.
1: Sports.
0: And then last question, then I'll sort of give you the opposite perspective.
1: Give me the 203. 203.
0: What is the, either for like a sibling or a family member or a friend who's watching the game, the dress code for this?
1: There is not a dress code. You have to be covering your private areas.
0: Okay.
1: That's it.
0: So, what percentage of people are wearing sweatpant material? Either like in the form of a hoodie or of sweatpants?
1: Anyone under the age of 50 is wearing sweatpants.
0: Really?
1: Unless they're coming from work, there is not a person.
0: If they're coming from work, what are they wearing?
1: Sometimes jeans. It's a mix.
0: Okay.
1: Sometimes you get a dress shirt. You get a mix of suits, depending on where they work. But
0: okay.
1: Most people are wearing sweatpants.
0: Fair enough. Okay.
1: Or leggings.
0: Leggings, I imagine, was a classic. All right.
1: Classic.
0: Let's flip this the other way.
1: Give me the 203.
0: The 203 perspective, quintessential 203 growing up experience, I would say is also a lot about sports, believe it or not. Almost entirely through the school system.
1: Really?
0: And what school you go to will determine arguably like the entire rest of your life. We have an all-boys school called Brunswick that they recruit from middle schools for the high school team. Like, if you're on, like, the Brunswick, like, lacrosse team, like, in, like, sixth grade, you have, like, all the cachet in the world. If you want to go play basketball, there's not really a lot of, like, oh, we're going to do that outside. You're more going to do it in someone's house because they have a basketball court in their house.
1: Okay, I'm getting the vibe at 203.
0: I used to have a friend who's I don't really talk to him anymore. His name's Henry. Had a full half basketball court.

0: court in his attic, and the other half of the room was like a full golf simulator. And we would just like go over his house and just play basketball. Keep in mind, he had another basketball court outside that we wouldn't use. We would, it was because it was like a basketball court and a tennis court at the same time, and yeah, it was too much work to take down the tennis net. So we would just play in his attic.
1: And in between games, you're sipping LaCroix and bubbly, I assume, right? That's the vibe of 203?
0: No, not...
1: Sparkling water only. Nothing from the tap. Can't have tap water.
0: No, like, I have well water at my house, but we have, like, a reverse osmosis system that, like, purifies the water. So, like, we could drink out of the sink, but, like, one of the sinks is for dishes, one of the sinks is for water.
1: There we go, yeah. I was going to say, if you don't have two sinks in the 203...
0: If you're going to hang out with your friends, probably not going to be at a park. There is one street. It's the main street in the town called Greenwich Ave. Mm-hmm. You walk up and down it. You spend money on whatever you feel like buying. You get, like, lunch with whatever you feel like getting. But, probably at, like, a sit-down restaurant.
1: And you're a kid.
0: Yeah, and you're, like, 13.
1: Okay.
0: But you're also probably like, a Starbucks, too.
1: Okay.
0: And then there's also probably going to be your opposite girl friend group. I'm talking like if you're in middle school. I'm talking like raising a kid like you're young. Your opposite girl friend group will also then conveniently run into you on the street. Because there's only one street.
1: There's so only
0: everyone's
1: one, there's
0: doing
1: only one street.
0: Everyone's doing the same
1: Everybody's
0: thing.
1: Same. Yeah.
0: So you will see. I go there all the time. I have never been there and not seen somebody I did not know.
1: That's tough.
0: It is just every time. And on top of that, extraordinarily clicky. Who are you friends with? Who's friends with who? The parents are overly invested in the social life and drama of the kids.
1: I hate that.
0: To like an outrage, like it becomes a problem.
1: I hate that.
0: Because like once you get to high school, it's like, my kid's not popular. I'm going to go buy $800 worth of booze. And we're inviting her entire class to my house to have a party, and like your daughter, I hate to break it to you, but this will not make your daughter popular.
1: Now, in the 203, are the popular kids by default the athletes? Because that's kind of what it is in Mechanicsburg. Like, if you're a football player, basketball player, that gives you high social status.
0: I would say that so many kids play a sport, it is not enough of a differentiator. Who's that?
1: He's wearing an odd pair of pants. Anyway, sorry. Besides the point.
0: It's not enough of a differentiator just to play sport.
1: Really? Okay.
0: Like, I played soccer. Mainly, soccer was, like, my biggest sport. But, like I was captain of the JV soccer team.
1: Whoa.
0: But, like, nobody cares.
1: Right.
0: A lot of, like, say the quote-unquote, like, popular kids played, like, a lot of, like, football. But there was also, like... It's really like if you play like football and then like lacrosse, but typically everyone had
1: it
0: like
1: seems a, like a lacrosse school.
0: Everyone had like sort of like everyone played two or three sports, but they had a specialty in one, but it didn't really matter all that much. Like
1: it was
0: so common that like
1: was it the biggest wallet? Biggest friend group?
0: Honestly, no.
1: Really?
0: Because honestly, I think it is like you're so far from removed from like the real world,
1: right?
0: That like, it's taken for granted, so like it doesn't really matter. Mm. And the only problem is, which is a problem, I mean, it's so common, you fall into like that measuring contest simply because of like maybe you inherit it from your like the way your parents talk, and like you're not even aware what you're really talking about, but you start doing it like almost subconsciously,
1: right?
0: Which like just like makes people like horrendous. But then again, like some of the wealthiest people that I knew were the kindest and like most nice people, and then some of the people who were kind of like middle of the pack were like just absolute assholes. It really depends on like who your parents were and like what they were up to. Yeah. And granted, everyone works in the same field. Everyone does something finance related. So like
1: you can get a lot of like you can get a mixed bag there.
0: Yeah. So it's like it's like you have some like really nice people who are like a nice like lawyer who's like was like went to like a regular school and was like a nice guy and like just like did well for himself. And then you have someone who's like grandfather's been like in an investment bank for like the past like
1: straight finance,
0: 300 years and like they just do whatever. And now last point, the dress code for your children's game.
1: If you don't say Peter Millar or some sort of polo, I'm going to be shocked.
0: That is the weekend attire.
1: A weekend. Okay.
0: Weekend attire. Okay. If it's a weekend, on cloud shoes.
1: Of course.
0: ABC, Lululemon pants.
1: Nothing under $100.
0: No. Why would you?
1: That's embarrassing.
0: You don't own anything under $100.
1: Right. Oh, right.
0: There's no. Right. What are you talking about?
1: I mean, maybe you're dish rags.
0: There is no TJ Maxx in Greenwich.
1: Right.
0: There's one where I live. There's one in Bedford, actually. It's quite nice. I've never been inside of it. But on the weekend, much more relaxed.
1: Relax.
0: You're coming from work. Suits have kind of fallen out of style, I think.
1: Whoa.
0: In terms of the everyday wear. It's rare you're at a place where it's a suit every day. Patagonia vest.
1: Oh, of course.
0: Know.
1: The cutoff one?
0: Yeah. No, well, because, you know, it's fall.
1: So it's straight cliche.
0: It's exactly what you think it is. And then, like I remember, like, my dad would, like, show up, like, in, like, a full suit sometimes.
1: Mm.
0: I'll be honest, like, it'd be raining, he'd be under an umbrella, and I'd be like, he's like, I feel like I'm a young
1: Bruce Wayne.
0: Yeah. Mm-hmm. I feel like Alfred's over there.
1: Alfred's
0: waiting for me to, like, come get me. Like,
1: now, is everyone wearing a watch all the time? Like a real, not like an Apple Watch, like a real
0: real
1: watch,
0: yeah.
1: All the time? That's what I expected.
0: It starts maybe a little older than you might think. I always wore a watch because, like, my dad always wore a watch, and, like, my dad wore a watch because his grandfather always watched. Like, I got a watch for, like, my 13th birthday that, like, I wore every... I was one of, like, maybe 10 kids in my grade who wore, like, a watch every day. But then as you get closer to, like, senior, junior year, they start showing up, like, in weird ways. But, like, definitely no Apple Watches, no, like, Whoops, none of that stuff. No one's like, really tracking their steps like that.
1: The 717 and the 203 are quite different.
0: Yeah, yes. We
1: quite different.
0: It's actually so different that we have material for this conversation every week.
1: I mean, you could have endless things to talk about.
0: Yeah, and then we talk about the parents, you know.
1: Mm.
0: The parents are also... There's... I mean, depending on... Again, I exploit the... minority negative for, you know, conversational topics.
1: Okay.
0: But there are a lot of people, you know, who they're married, but, you know, they're not really, they don't see the significant other that much. You know, maybe they're on the, you know, they're on vacation, they're golfing somewhere, and the other person's home. You know, maybe the wife's home, and, you know, the Pilates instructor is, you know, coming home a little too frequently, and we don't know about that. But, you know, he's maybe on the golf trip, and the car girl's, you know, pretty cute that day. We know that kind of stuff happens.
1: I see.
0: So naturally, you know, like white wine in the thermos on the sideline, you know, is
1: well, of course.
0: Is and then, you
1: of
0: know,
1: course.
0: When little Timmy, you know, somebody scores an ace on him in tennis, you know, you're gonna let little Timmy know that, like, hey,
1: right.
0: That's not okay.
1: Right.
0: Like, mom didn't get dressed up in her outfit to come watch you lose like that. That's
1: you're,
0: not okay.
1: You're gonna take little Timmy's room Xbox away.
0: See,
1: because little Timmy's got three Xbox.
0: We're not taking little Timmy's room Xbox away. Little Timmy is gonna have double lessons this week with
1: Fernando,
0: because
1: yeah.
0: We're gonna make
1: Fernando.
0: Sure that slice gets returned next time, because that was pathetic last week.
1: And by the way, Fernando's, you know,
0: Fernando's pretty cute.
1: Fernando's looking pretty good.
0: Fernando's pretty cute.
1: So the mom's not unhappy.
0: You know exactly. And we're not.
1: Right,
0: we're
1: exactly.
0: Happy. And like, and why does it cost like $5,000 a lesson? But you don't. Like, you see
1: the
0: Amex bill rolls in, you pay it, and that's kind of the end of the story. You know.
1: Right.
0: And then, you know, maybe I'll see you at Christmas. And that's, you know, that's just the life.
1: That's the 203.
0: That's the 203. It's the way it goes.
1: Wow.
0: Of course, very minority of that, but all of that is not based in fiction. That is all based in fact. All this is alleged. I've never been to Greenwich in my entire life, so, like,
1: mm-hmm.
0: You can't pin any of this on me. But that's about it. All right, how you feeling? We got 2 minutes left here.
1: I feel great. How do you feel? How have I done?
0: Yeah, I think you've done exceptionally well. I think you spoke very eloquently.
1: I try.
0: You made solid, a true. You know, I recognize a debater when I see one. You know,
1: of course.
0: And I see some of those techniques that I learned as well. You know, you're a little
1: little
0: rough around the edges. You could hone some of those a little bit. But
1: okay. Well, look, if Gabe's out another week, you need somebody. I might be free.
0: And then when he comes back, we're gonna have the collab.
1: That's dangerous.
0: We might have to make you the intern, because that could actually
1: be. Well, I heard the interns don't get paid. So
0: no, I don't get paid. Nobody gets paid. This is a for free
1: right.
0: kind of thing.
1: Right.
0: If you want to get a paid internship, we can get you a paid internship.
1: Is there lunch involved?
0: Dude, it is
1: free meal.
0: It's 8 p.m. on a Thursday.
1: I have not had dinner yet.
0: I'm gonna go get Chipotle. You want to get Chipotle?
1: Yeah, actually, yeah, I will.
0: All right, we're going to go get Chipotle. Everyone, this has been Straight Outta Context, and we are going to get Chipotle. Everybody, have a great Have a great weekend, honestly. It's going to be fun. We wish Gabe a speedy recovery. Hopefully he's out there listening and he's great. Aiden, thank you so much for joining us.
1: Thank you for having me.
0: And we'll see you all next week. Thank you so much, everybody.

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1: I went sinking last night.